0: A.J. Bolden, the free safety, up to make the play.
1: Yes, just so hard to go sideline to sideline against this Georgia defense because of their speed. But Alabama possesses great speed on the perimeter. Tried to get Coleman Williams the ball, get him running to the sideline. Georgia did his job of defending it. Really good call on that fourth down play where they went with the option play and got Keelan Russell up the field.
0: Trayshawn Brown, the freshman in the backfield, on the left side of Keelan Russell. Ryan Williams-Brown wide to the near side. They split the tailback under pressure. Russell hit as he throws. Ball comes out. Picked up by the Bulldogs at the 35. And it is recovered by Quintavious Johnson. And they are going to say, now Alabama wants to think that that ball was maybe the hand coming forward. They may take a look at it. It is ruled a fumble on the field.
2: Recovered by the defense. First down, Georgia.
0: 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We'll take a quick break. 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
6: 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I'm streaming. 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
0: Back in Alabama, where the Crimson Tide got a first, went 12 plays, 38 yards before a fumble derailed the first offensive possession. It was Joseph Jonah Ojonye who got the sack. The ball hit his helmet, Arch.
1: Yeah, they were trying to roll left, and he was going to throw the football, and as he drew back, the ball hits Jonah Ojonye in the helmet before his hand starts forward. So it's legitimately a fumble, and Georgia's got the football.
0: 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Alongside David Archer, I'm Greg Daniels. Georgia takes over first and 10. This is the highest scoring offense in the country, which is not typically what you think of with the Georgia Bulldogs because you always think Kirby Smart defense. This is a balanced team.
1: Yeah, these two teams are putting some serious points on the board. There's no question about that.
0: They will be without their leading scorer, Chauncey Bowens, but they've got a deep running back room. Nate Frazier, Dwight Phillips, and Bo Walker. And then their tight end room's as good as anybody's in the country. First and 10, Georgia. They will take over at the 39. The fumble was recovered by Quintavious Johnson. And Gunnar Stockton, completing 93% of his passes under 10 yards. Snap comes. Handoff to Dwight Phillips. Phillips goes to the near side, makes one tackler miss. And will push forward for a gain of 8, nearly 9, before the stop is made by Luke Metz, that stinger back for Alabama.
1: Yeah, little backdoor play here for Georgia, and Xavien Brown is the corner on that side, misses the tackle, and Georgia's up the field for 9 yards.
0: Second and one out of the pistol, Phillips behind Gunnar

0: Craig Dandridge wide to the far side. It'll give to Phillips again. And Phillips to the left, gashing Alabama to the tune of 6 yards to the Bama 45. That's a first down tackle made by Caleb Woodson, the middle linebacker. But boy, Georgia's opened a couple of big holes on the first two possessions, two plays.
1: Certainly want to impose their will in the run game, averaging over 210 yards a game on the ground, about 213 per game, and they've started out pretty good running the football.
0: First and 10, Georgia. The number two Bulldogs and the number six Crimson Tide scoreless. This Georgia's first possession. 6:30 left in the first quarter, moving left to right, ball in the far hash. Pump to the near side on the wide receiver screen. Now down the field, complete to the tight end, Lawson Lucky, who hauls it in on the near boundary, and that's going to be a pitch and catch of 25 yards. Zabian Brown, the tackle. What a setup. Almost like a give and go, but you give it fake to the near side to another receiver and find the tight end rolling down the sideline.
1: Yeah, they bluff the quick screen to the outside where Lucky looks like he's going to block, and then he releases up the sideline, the pump fake, and you get him the football.
0: First and 10. Georgia in the red zone against Alabama at the 19. Stockton in the backfield alone. Give on the jet sweep going left. Zacoby White-Helton going to pick up 2 yards to the left side before being brought down by Caleb Woodson, the linebacker. A gain of, I'll give him three maybe.
1: Both offensive coordinators, Greg, have come out with a variety of plays here, different formations, different sets, and I think they've got both defenses kind of scuffling a little bit, trying to find out how to line up and find the playmakers.
0: London Humphreys in the slot left. Lawson Lucky wide to the far side, two receivers near side. Dwight Phillips, they call him Peanut, in the backfield. He'll get the handoff, bumps it outside to the left, no containment. He'll go down the sideline and into the end zone. Touchdown, Bulldogs, penalty near the line of scrimmage.
2: Holding, offense, number 7. 10-yard penalty, remains second down.
0: That's the tight end, Lawson Lucky, which explains why there was no contain on the left side of that formation as he grabbed on tightly to Yanze Pierre, the linebacker, and that allowed Dwight Phillips to get sprung to the end zone.
1: Yeah, and it's a legitimate call, Greg. I'm not sure why Kirby Smart is losing his mind on the sideline, threw his visor on the ground, was jumping up and down. Lawson Lucky certainly grabs the defender around the chest, Pierre, and doesn't allow him to release to the outside.
0: So instead of a touchdown, the holding makes it second and 17 from the 26 for Georgia. They can get a first down at the Alabama 9. Four wide receivers, single back set. Two of the receivers are tight ends. Three-man rush with a spy. Stockton throwing over the middle, complete to Jaden Riddell. Riddell catches it upended hard, and a penalty flag comes in the secondary. Riddell down on the field, a gain of 7. And Riddell slow to get up. Here's the call.
2: Pass interference, offense, number 0. 10-yard penalty, it's still second down.
0: That's Sakobe White-Helton, who is going to be whistled for the flag there. 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Georgia 0, Alabama 0 with 5:07 left in the first. We'll have more action from Tuscaloosa up next. 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
0: A little wetter and a little cooler than it would be this time of year often at Bryant-Denny Stadium in the wake of Hurricane Isaias. Our hearts out to everybody dealing with the aftermath of that. Here it's damp and cool and a good game so far. 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Alongside Dave Archer, I'm Greg Daniels. 5:07 left in the first quarter. Georgia thought they had a touchdown, but now facing second down and long from the 27, they'll need to get to the 9-yard line to move the chains.
1: Yeah, they got a couple back-to-back calls there. Got the holding call, and then you got the offensive pass interference, which is going to negate another completion. And so now all of a sudden Georgia going in the wrong direction. Shout out to the people here in Tuscaloosa who did such a good job with this field. Tremendous rains over the last 18 hours,
0: yeah.
1: In the field holding up pretty well so far for these guys, these tremendous athletes that are going back and forth.
0: It's all because they kept the band off the field.
1: Yeah.
0: They didn't let them out there. $1 million band, sit in the corner.
1: That's right.
0: you learn the priorities when it's a little damp. So now Georgia facing second and 27 from the Alabama 36. They took possession of the football after forcing a fumble at Caitlin Russell. Second and 27. Four wide. Single running back in the backfield. Dwight Phillips going to go. Stockton one pump in the clean pocket. No one to throw to. Now rolls right back to his left. He's going to try to keep it going left, and he will get to the 30-yard line. Picks up about 6 there as he dives forward. Made something out of nothing. He was being chased by Kedrick Bingley-Jones and Terrence Green that time.
1: Yeah, it looked like just a 3-man pass rush for Alabama, Greg, but a really good job and a decision by Gunnar Stockton. He had a receiver coming over the middle of the field, and he saw the safety squat down. If he throws it, Alabama has an interception, and that's what they've been doing, is taking the football away.
0: Third and 21 from the 30, Georgia 55%, but not on a lot of these. They'll hand it off. Dwight Phillips going left, and he is stopped immediately, and that will set up fourth down.
1: Well, and he fumbled the ball too, Greg, but he was able to reach out with his right paw and slide it back underneath him before Alabama could get to the football.
0: Caleb Woodson gets to him and brings him down and gets him, can't quite recover it. As you said, he scooped it back up quickly. Peyton Woodring will come in. 3-time Groza finalist. 4-for-4 on the season. This one will be from 43 yards from the left hash going to the end zone to our right. Good snap, good hold, kick on the way, plenty of distance, and it is good. Georgia strikes first after getting the turnover. They thought they had a touchdown, a couple penalties made it third and 27, and they settled for a 43-yard field goal. The score, Georgia 3, Alabama nothing. We'll have more action from Bryant-Denny Stadium up next. When we return, Jeff Biggs will have a scoreboard update on a big day of college football. 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
9: 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They were stunned by Oklahoma at the Cotton Bowl on a last-second field goal for the Sooners, 27-24, the final in that one. Right now, number 10 LSU is just gone ahead at Kentucky, 16-14. Also underway right now, number 19, USC is tied at Penn State, 7-7. And number 12, Utah has the early lead at home against 2-2 Kansas, 7-0. Let's get you back out to Tuscaloosa. Georgia on the board against Alabama. Here is Greg and Dave.
10: Thank you, Jeff. As you said, Georgia on the board first, 3-0 over Alabama, taking advantage of the fumble by Keelan Russell. A 7-play, 36-yard drive. If you're Georgia, you're saying, we had a touchdown and we let it get away. And if you're Alabama, you're saying, we bowed up, we bent, but we didn't quite break.
11: Yeah, and I think that both offensive coordinators, Ryan Grubb and Coach Bobo for Georgia, did a really good job with their time with the football in really creating kind of a mystery as to how they're going to attack you. So I think both defenses are kind of doing a little soul-searching right now. Georgia got the stop because of kind of a freak play, and Alabama got the stop maybe because of a penalty. Other than that, the two offenses moved it pretty well.
10: Dijon Lee and Rico Scott back for the return. Arch, are you a little surprised at how both the offenses did move the football?
11: I am. I think that it's a teller to, I think, both these two teams that are playing at really high level offensively so far this year, and this may be the best offense, certainly the best offenses these two defenses have faced.
10: Peyton Woodring's kickoff sails into the end zone. And that'll be a touchback. Alabama will take over at their own 25-yard line. They had moved it into Georgia territory and got to about the 35 before they lost the football. So they certainly must feel like they can move the football a little bit, at least early on. Tonight's presentation of the College Football Game of the Week on Compass Media Networks is presented by Cintas. 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That turnover by Keelan Russell, his first since the second game of the season when they played Kentucky. As he'll have E.J. Crowell, the freshman tailback, on his right now. The give to Crowell coming left. He's got the pulling guard out in front of him, and Crowell accelerates out to the 28-yard line, picks up three along the near side before he is spun out of bounds.
11: Grayson Galgaudy, the big center, actually pulled out in front on the play and did a good job of clearing the way there. Good first down play, 3 yards. He's trying to stay on schedule here and give your quarterback an opportunity.
10: Ryan Coleman-Williams and Rico Scott wide to the far side, tight end on each side for Alabama, including Josh Ford, who they weren't sure was going to play. He's a big blocking back at 6'6", 266. Snap comes back to Russell, and the handoff goes to Crowell. Crowell hesitates, then accelerates. That'll be a first down, running to his right outside the right hash. A gain of 7. As he gets out there for the first down, K.J. Bolton, the free safety, up to make the tackle.
11: E.J. Crowell does an excellent job vision-wise. Georgia completely stuffed the play at the point of attack. He bounces it to the outside with that excellent speed and punches it up the field for a first down. He had 49 yards on just 3 carries last week.
10: We talked about him this week. There's big expectations for him and Trayshawn Brown. They're true freshmen
0: getting a lot of carries in the backfield, and they said he's struggling to be patient, not when he has the ball, but when he doesn't have it and he wants it more. So he's taking advantage of those opportunities. On first and 10 at their own 35, Russell rolls to the left and completes the pass along the near boundary to Trayshawn Brown. Brown at 5'10", 206, lowered the shoulder. It'll be a gain of 9. Alabama's doing a nice job of really mixing up their offense today.
11: Yeah, I really love what they're doing. You're not sure where they're coming from, so it's got Georgia on their heels a little bit defensively. And then when guys are given the opportunity to and put up the bat, I mean, Trayshawn Brown, you're a running back, young running back at that, a freshman, haven't probably caught a lot of footballs out of the backfield, does a good job of squeezing that when he gets 7 yards.
0: Third down and 3 for Alabama, under 90 seconds left in the first quarter. Trayshawn Brown next to Keelan Russell. Snap comes. Give to Brown up the middle, and Brown going to churn the legs and get past the 35. Now it's another rugby scrum as the meat of the offense meets with two E's against the meat E-A-T of the defense. Meat, meat, meat.
11: Don't you think, Greg, that that's one of the moments where Georgia fans and Alabama fans want to see their pile go the other direction? You know,
0: yes.
11: It's one of those. I think the players are just trying to get down on the ground.
0: Right. It's like a tug of war without the rope.
11: I think the fan bases take great pride in which side can push the other one a little, couple more yards.
0: First and 10, Alabama at their own 46-yard line, just shy of midfield. Ball on the near hash, moving right to left. Caleb Edwards in motion. Blitz coming. Russell throws to the near side. Fingertip attempt at the catch for Caleb Edwards. He cannot haul it in. Chris Cole on the coverage. Incomplete. Ball just a little bit outside him along the near boundary, and it'll be second and 10.
11: Well, you called it. You had a corner cat, which is DeMello Jones, was coming off the corner, the short side of the field. Got in Keelan Russell's face pretty quickly. He was a little errant with the throw.
0: Nazir Brooks in the slot left. Inside of Rico Scott, Ryan Coleman Williams wide to the far side. Safety help back at the 40. Keelan Russell back to pass. Quick throw slot left. Rico Scott has it at the 50, and he is tackled immediately. Rayshon Dinkins amongst the tacklers there for Georgia. A gain of 5. And that'll bring up third down and 5 for Alabama as the clock now under 18 seconds in the first quarter. Alabama up on the football, down to 12 seconds left. See if they get a playoff before the end of the first. Keelan Russell calls for it. And it looks like they're going to let the quarter run out. A good first quarter, back and forth action. The end of the first. It's Georgia 3, Alabama nothing. 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
0: in Tuscaloosa, Alabama. Second quarter just about to get underway. Alongside former NFL quarterback Dave Archer, I'm Greg Daniels. 3-0, the Bulldogs lead the Crimson Tide. Alabama with the football, facing 3rd and 5. Of course, Jeff Big back in the Progressive Insurance Studios. 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First quarter, pretty even, 64 yards for Alabama, 55 for Georgia. Both teams held onto the football quite a bit. The fumble for Alabama allowed Georgia to get it. Otherwise, this game is pretty even. The 3 points off the turnover, that's the difference.
11: Yeah, I think both offenses are being very efficient. They're moving the football. They're moving the chains when they can. Georgia obviously ran into a couple of problems with some penalties at the end of their drive. But Alabama's done a nice job of just moving the chains. And Keelan Russell's doing a really good job of just take what's there. Make the simple play, because at some point you're going to have the big shot. You'll be able to take that one.
0: So 3rd and 5 from their own 49, rather from the Georgia 49. As they flip around, Alabama now going to be going left to right in their classic home jerseys, the crimson tops, crimson helmets, the white numerals on the side. Georgia looks like they typically look on the road. You got to love these old classic matchups.
11: Absolutely.
0: Alabama so far 2 for 3 on 3rd down. Daniel Hill in the backfield. Keelan Russell, the quarterback. 2 receivers near side, single receiver far side. Tight end as well. Back to pass, Russell. 4-man rush. Russell, flush, nowhere to throw. Now sidearm sling over the middle, looking for Rico Scott, who was open. That ball might have been tipped at the line of scrimmage as Keelan Russell started to get a little bit of happy feet. It'll be 4th down, and on will come the punt team.
11: Yeah, Georgia pushed him off his spot, Greg, and as he floated to the left, there was that man again, Chris Cole, who was closing, and so he tried to drop sidearm like he was going to try to turn a double play there, and then just did not make a very good throw.
0: Alex Asparuhov will punt it away. Jacoby White-Helton back deep. Punt low and wobbly and angling, but it takes an Alabama bounce inside the 10, inside the 5, and down to the 2-yard line. The crowd groaned the punt initially, but they didn't respect the roll. Tonight's presentation of the College Football Game of the Week on Compass Media Networks is presented by NHTSA. 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So a 46-yard punt and Georgia takes over. They moved it up a yard instead of the 2. They say he initially contacted it at the 3. So tough spot for Gunnar Stockton and this offense to take over. Dwight Phillips, the tailback. Stockton under center. Give to Phillips to the right. He'll get past the 5 and to the 6 before he's brought down right in the hole by the Alabama Crimson Tide. Devin Tompkins gets him from the defensive end spot. A gain of 3.
11: Greg, I'm looking down on the Georgia sideline, and Nate Frazier, who was supposed to be maybe their feature runner tonight with Chauncey Bowens unable to go, is not. It looks like there's something going on with him physically. He is not in the game. In fact, was distraught and was being consoled. So it's probably going to be Phillips and Walker carrying the load here.
0: He's been battling a rib injury, but was expected to play tonight. Dandridge in motion for Georgia, 2nd and 7 from their own 6. Give to Bo Walker up the middle, and Walker gets only 1 yard of daylight before he's smothered on the inside. Caleb Woodson, the tackle there. So 3rd and 6 on the way for Georgia, deep in their own territory.
11: Now, great opportunity here now. It's just kind of settled into a little bit of a field position game. Alabama wants to get the stop to give Keelan Russell and that offense the ball around midfield.
0: Lawson Lucky in the slot left. Elias Williams slot near side. Quick throw, Stockton to Craig Dandridge. Dandridge on the wide receiver screen. Stood up by Luke Metz at the 10 and dropped immediately. What a hit by Metz, and it's 4th down, Georgia.
11: Metz comes from that inside linebacker spot and makes the hit, the leading tackler for this Crimson Tide defense, and a huge stop on a play that looked like it had a lot in it. He comes up and makes the play on the quick screen and forces Georgia to punt.
0: Drew Miller will punt it away. And it's Ryan Coleman-Williams back deep. He awaits the punt at Alabama's own 45. Drew Miller gets it away from his goal line. He hammers this one high in the air towards the near boundary. It's going to go out of bounds, though, so that'll give up some yardage. And Alabama will take over in good starting field position at their own 46-yard line. Tonight's presentation of the College Football Game of the Week on Compass Media Networks is presented by Intuit Credit Karma. 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The score, Georgia 3, Alabama nothing. 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
0: Capstone in Tuscaloosa. It's number 2, Georgia, leading number 6, Alabama, 3-0 with 12:39 left in the first half alongside former NFL quarterback Dave Archer. I'm Greg Daniels. Right now it feels like Alabama started to win the field position battle and certainly the time of possession battle. They've had it for 11 minutes to Georgia's 6.
1: Well, and what needs to happen now if you're Alabama, Greg, is you need to take advantage of these short field opportunities. They've had the ball near midfield and have come away with nothing. Turned the football over on their opening drive. Had a decent opportunity the second time to touch the football. Here they are going to take over, it looks like, right at the 50-yard line. So must cash these opportunities in if you're Alabama.
0: A 40-yard punt by Drew Miller gives Alabama excellent starting field position. One turnover in the game so far. That was a fumble by Keelan Russell. So far in the game, Russell 4 of 7 for 24 yards. Gunnar Stockton's thrown it twice for 29 yards. Rushing-wise, Alabama's rushed it 12 times for 40 yards. So they've had some success on the ground. Georgia only allows 57 yards per game, but this is the best rushing attack they've had to stop.
1: Yeah, Keelan Russell's been a part of that. Got out of the play on that fourth down play, was able to pick up about 10 or 12 yards.
0: Pistol set for Alabama, first and 10. Trayshawn Brown behind Keelan Russell. One receiver to each side, double tight end as well. Now they move up into a traditional shotgun. Russell fakes the handoff, rolls to his left. He's in trouble, throws up his back foot down the far sideline, and no one home. Incomplete. That might be a grounding penalty because he was not, didn't appear to be outside the tackle box.
2: There's no foul for intentional grounding. The quarterback was outside the tackle box.
0: Like I said, he was outside the tackle box. That's not going to be a penalty at all. Nailed it.
1: Well, Kirby Smart felt like you did. He did not get outside the tackle box, and he was out there about the numbers waving around, waving his arms around. Kirby's been pretty animated here so far here in the early in the game.
0: It was like Arrested Development where a character would say something and the narrator would immediately contradict it. Second and 10, Alabama from the 50-yard line. Russell out of the shotgun, two receivers to the right, blitz coming. Throwing to the near side in the flat near side, and Rico Scott had to go to his knees, couldn't lift it off the turf. Probably should have got it. Incomplete. Wouldn't have been much either way. And all of a sudden, it's third and 10 for the Crimson Tide.
1: Yeah, not a very good throw here for Keelan Russell. Just didn't get his feet set to throw the football.
0: Alabama back on the football quickly. Daniel Hill motions into the backfield. Caleb Edwards, the tight end on the left side. Snap comes. Pressure up the middle, but time to throw over the middle and looking for Lazier Brooks. Incomplete. A wrestling match on the near side between an offensive lineman and a bulldog, but inconsequential, and that was a very weak three and out for Alabama.
1: Well, something happens to Lazier Brooks here, because this is a pretty good throw from Keelan Russell over to the middle of the field, and it looks like when Brooks puts his foot in the ground, he kind of comes up a little bit lame and pulls his arms down. He limped to the sideline, so that was not a bad throw by Russell.
0: Sakobe White-Helton back to our right for Georgia, stands at his own 8-yard line. Alex Asparuhov will kick it away. A fair catch called for by White-Helton. He'll haul it in at his 7-yard line. 12:17 left in the first half. It's Georgia 3, Alabama nothing. We'll have a scoreboard update with Jeff Biggs up next. 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
9: 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A couple of really big games in the Big Ten. Number 7, Indiana, was down in the fourth quarter at Nebraska, 17-6, but the Hoosiers came back to win it 20-17. It's 22 straight wins now for Indiana. And how about number 21, UCLA, getting it done on the road at number 13, Oregon, 17-15. Huge win there for the Bruins and Bob Chesney. And right now, second quarter in Happy Valley, it is number 19, USC, tied with Penn State, 14-14. We'll have all the scores coming up for you at halftime. Let's get you the first half finish with Greg Daniels and Dave Archer.
0: Thank you, Jeff Biggs. 12:17 left in this first half. It's been a good one. A back-and-forth, bare-knuckle fight. Georgia with the lead, 3-0 over Alabama. Georgia 3-and-out on their last possession. Then Alabama 3-and-out. And now Georgia starting deep in their own territory. They're at their own 7, but that's 4 yards better than where they started the last time.
1: Right, and their defense got the stop at midfield. We talked about how important it was for Alabama to cash in the short field. Don't think you can continue to keep Keelan Russell and keep giving Keelan Russell that offense that kind of field position. Really big drive here now for Georgia to punch the ball out so they can get a couple first downs.
0: Gunnar Stockton has thrown it only 2 times. He's completed both for 29 yards. 7 carries for 33 yards on the ground. Fake to Sakobe White-Helton, and now penalty flags, whistles, and it'll be a false start on Georgia. That'll back him up halfway to the goal line.
2: False start. Offense, number 9, half the distance to the goal, but still first down.
0: How frustrating is that if you're an offense, Dave?
1: Well, it drives you crazy, too, if it's a one of your skill position guys that's on the edge of the line of scrimmage. With the noise in here, you're watching ball anyway out of the corner of your eye. You're not listening for snap count. So that's a little disappointing to see Barber jump off the tight end.
0: First and 13 now for Georgia from their own four-yard line, going right to left. Stockton in the shotgun, his feet fully in the end zone. Dwight Phillips next to him. London Humphreys motions in tight to the formation. Give to Phillips up the middle. Gets to the five. Bounces to his left as he finds a little bit of daylight. And then dashes forward to the nine-yard line before he's tripped up. Keon Sab might have gotten him around the ankle.
1: Well, that is a guy. That is a guy Alabama does not want to get loose. The guy was a 100-meter champion in high school. He can flat fly if he gets loose.
0: His father, an Olympic long jump gold medalist, a four-time world champion, so track and field in the bloodlines. Give to Phillips on second and eight. He goes up the middle and again looks like he's bottled up and then squirts through the line again and picks up good yardage, and he's going to be close to a first down depending on the spot. Tackle that time by Caleb Woodson, but that's two times it looked like he was slowed down and then that acceleration hits. It is a first down brought to you by Intuit Credit Karma. Now they're going to blow the whistle and stop it.
2: Replay has initiated a review of the previous play. The ruling on the field was the runner made the line to gain.
0: There was a little bit of confusion. Looked like the down markers were saying third. Then it was a first down. The scoreboard had it one way, and everybody had it another way. So they stop and say, let's figure this out.
1: I was a little surprised that they gave him the first down. I thought he was stopped short.
0: Well, they'll take a look at this.
1: It's a good job by Keon Saab, comes up and makes a huge hit right at the point. Man, it looked like they stopped him a good yard short here, Greg.
0: Yeah, I think you're absolutely right. So, presuming that's what they find out when they look at it as well. But they're showing it on the big screen up here. Boy, that hit by Saab, it really did. It saved the first down and took him off his feet. Caleb Woodson had him from behind, kind of held him up and made him a good target for Saab. Sab, a strong safety, started his career at Michigan, but he has come to Alabama, and he's been very good.
2: After video review, the runner was short of the line to gain. It'll be third down at the 16-yard line.
0: So it will be third and one for Georgia. Remember, they had the initial false start, so they started first and 13. This is a big third down opportunity.
1: You know, in college football and pro football now with replay assist, they're doing a much better job of helping those guys that are spotting the football. I don't know how many times through the years I thought, that's not the right spot.
0: Yeah.
1: But they're doing a better job of identifying whether somebody's gotten the first down or is short. And in this case, Georgia got about a yard to go.
0: The Bulldogs have failed twice on third down to convert. 55% on the season. Two receivers right, two to the left. Stockton going to keep it on a quarterback run, goes to the right side of the offensive line and pushes forward for a yard and a half. And that first down by Georgia's brought to you by Intuit Credit Karma. When you're on top of your money, you're on top of the world. First and 10.
1: Good job by Stockton to try to muscle to go get that first down. There was not a lot of room over there, and he found a way to get the chains move for Georgia.
0: Had to tug 6'5", 300-pound Devin Tompkins with him as he was trying to bring him down from the left defensive end. First and 10 Bulldogs at their own 18-yard line. Actually make it the 17. Stockton out of the pistol. Snap comes. Going to throw quickly to Bull Walker, the tailback on the release, and he's going to be brought down in the backfield by Caleb Woodson. A loss of one on the play. Boy, Woodson closed on that so quickly.
1: Yeah, shot out of a cannon from that inside linebacker spot here. Thought initially that there was somebody offside for Alabama, but no call. And then, boy, Woodson just comes out of nowhere to get the runner on the ground.
0: Second and 12 with 10 minutes to go in the first half. Georgia has it at their own 16, moving right to left. Bulldogs 3, Crimson Tide nothing. Lawson Lucky wide to the far side. Georgia really likes their tight end group. Talon Taylor on the near side. Sakovi White-Helton motions to the far side. Now the give to Dwight Phillips up the middle. Phillips, a keen burst of speed right up the gut. And he'll get out to the 25-yard line before being brought down by Red Morgan. A gain of 9 for the Georgia Bulldogs. Sets up third and short.
1: Now a lot of eye candy there. Motioning a receiver across the formation, a lot of hand gesturing and all this kind of stuff, then turn and hand the ball
11: just straight ahead to Phillips to almost get the first down.
0: The Tide on third down of the season, allowing conversions on slightly less than 28%. This third and three from their own 25 for Georgia. Stockton in the shotgun, two receivers right. He's going to throw it. Quick throw to the right, looking for the boundary. London Humphreys hauls it in just shy of the 35, goes out of bounds. And that'll be a first down. Dijon Lee the coverage, but a gain of 9 for the Georgia Bulldogs. A second third down conversion on this drive.
11: Well, a really good throw here from Stockton. It's a speed out by Humphreys, meaning he runs up about 3 steps and rolls towards the sideline. It's a timing throw from Stockton. He put it right on him, right on the sideline.
0: First and 10, Georgia. Two receivers to either side. Dwight Phillips in the backfield. High snap over the head of Stockton. He picks it up on the bounce. Now he's in trouble. He'll go down back at the 27. That pressure got there quick once the ball went over his head. Fatua Toa Henry got there first, but there were other Crimson Tide. A loss of 7 on the play. The high snap coming from Drew Bobo.
11: I think with Stockton getting a hand on it was a blessing for Georgia, because this ball is going to land about 15 yards behind him. It looked like a snap to a punter that Bobo shot out of there.
0: Not only that, but he picked it up off the bounce, which allowed him to get some of the yards back. Second and 17, under 8 to play in the first half. Over the middle. It's complete to the tight end, Jaden Riddell, down the middle in the pipeline, down the right seam, all the way down to the 19, now the 20 of Alabama. A big pitch and catch on second and long, and a gain of 63 for Georgia.
11: Yeah, the middle of the field splits. Riddell working against a safety, was able to run by him, and this is a big-time throw by Gunnar Stockton. Talking to DJ Shockley, the sideline reporter for Georgia Radio, and he said that Coach Bobo says, I have to call those plays and make Stockton throw the football.
0: First and 10 from the 20 of Alabama for the Bulldogs. Stockton fakes the pitch to the right, over the middle, complete! London Humphreys, touchdown! Georgia Bulldogs from 20 yards out, they extend their lead with the first touchdown of the game.
11: But once again, Greg, a really good read here. He's got Humphreys in a tight split to the right. They get a little stack release from the tight end and Humphreys. Humphreys stays in the seam, and just a really quick, decisive read by Stockton to stick him the ball at about the 3-yard line. He tumbles in the end zone.
0: Peyton Woodring comes into this extra point, having hit his last 206. Good snap, good hold. The kick is up. Make it 207. 7:09 left in the first half. Georgia extends their lead to 10-0. We'll have more action from Tuscaloosa up next. 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
0: We'll be right back. in Alabama, where the home Crimson Tide are trailing the Georgia Bulldogs 10-0. We'll reset their touchdown drive for the Bulldogs in a moment. Alongside Dave Archer, I'm Greg Daniels. 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Dave, Georgia started out at their own 7. Then they got a false start penalty on the very first play. So they were 1st and 13. Then they go 9 plays, 93 yards. The big play, a 53-yard pass that got them downfield on a 3rd down play to Jaden Riddell. And then the touchdown pass to London Humphreys. And you mentioned that Gunnar Stockton, they told you they have to make him throw it downfield, which to me seems like the opposite of what quarterbacks yeah, normally think. Let me spin it, coach.
1: That's right. Let me play gunslinger here. He's so conscious about taking care of the ball, and they do so many things with him from a cerebral standpoint of changing plays and formations and the protections, that sometimes he takes the more simple shot instead of saying, hey, let's challenge this a little bit. And he shot the ball down, as you mentioned, to Riddell, and then he finds Humphrey in the seam. But they almost have to call it as a called shot. Take the throw, Stockton. You know you can make that throw. And so two big ones back-to-back right there.
0: So 7:09 left in the first half. Alabama will get it back. Peyton Woodring will kick it off. That one high and going to go to the 1 yard line, where it'll be brought out and off to the races, out to the 30 yard line. That's DeJean Lee who brought it out. And boy, he had a burst of speed and gets out to about the 34 yard line, but a player down and a flag down. We'll get the call from Kyle Olson.
2: During the return, illegal block in the back. Return team, number 21, 10-yard penalty for spotted foul. First down.
0: So that, obviously, a big one. Penalty coming that time on Dre Kirkpatrick Jr. Dad played here at Alabama as well. So instead of good field position, it'll be 1st and 10 at their own 10 for Alabama. This, their poorest starting field position of the game. Now they've moved it for 64 yards. Before that last Georgia drive, the yardage was pretty close. Alabama's going to need to put something together. They're on the verge of getting shut out in the first half.
1: Yeah, and Alabama's really got to dig deep, because they've had a couple of really good opportunities from a field position standpoint. Now they've got to dig down and say, hey, let's get back to doing what we're doing in that opening drive. That means they need a real run to football a little bit.
0: Keelan Russell, the shotgun, has Trayshawn Brown, the true freshman, on his left. Fake to Brown. Russell then gives it to Lazier Brooks, to the wide receiver, who is in motion from near side to far side, and he'll catch it on the move and pick up good yardage out to the 19-yard line. Stop short of the first down marker. Actually, at the 21, he'll be still a yard short. It'll be 2nd and 1. Keelan Russell alone in the backfield. Now, pre-snap motion, they move Trayshawn Brown back to him and tighten up the tight end, Colby Edwards. Give to Trayshawn Brown. Brown to the left side. Breaks free. Now he's got room to run down the far side. Freshman Trayshawn Brown down the boundary at the 25-20 and knocked out of bounds by the Georgia Bulldogs. K.J. Bolden stops the touchdown, but it's a 60-yard run for true freshman Trayshawn Brown, and that sends an electric shock through the crowd at Bryant-Denny Stadium.
1: Boy, he got some really good blocks at the point of attack and got a good block from Ryan Coleman-Williams, who comes down for the safety, comes down and blocks the safety, which gets him up the field here. Got that initial point of attack block, and then it was Ryan Coleman-Williams blocking the secondary that sprung him.
0: 6 minutes left in the first half, 10-0 Georgia, Alabama, 1st and 10 at the Bulldog 22. Moving left to right. Keelan Russell out of the shotgun. Snap comes. Three-man rush with a spy. Jumps and throws it down the left side. Caught! Touchdown! Left corner of the end zone. Marshall Pritchett, 22 yards, and Alabama cuts the 10-point lead down with 6 extra points coming.

0: Well, you talk about answering the call now. In the shadow of their own goalposts. And a couple of huge plays. A run play and then a really cool design by Ryan Grubb here where he gets the tight end down the sideline on a little rail or wheel route. And Keelan Russell's dead on the money with the throw.
1: Connor Talty, the extra point, up and good for Marshall Pritchett. His first touchdown of his career here at Alabama. Wide open, took it into the end zone for Keelan Russell. His 12th touchdown pass to just two interceptions. And boy, what a bounce back for the Crimson Tide.
0: Got him lined up as a wing left, little short motion to the left. And then just ran him, wheeled him down the sideline. Little stop and go, wheels down the sideline. Ryan Coleman-Williams takes the corner back to the inside, and there's nobody down the boundary for Georgia. Big-time throw from Keelan Russell.
1: Three plays, 89 yards, 1 minute and 12 seconds, 10-7 Georgia now with 5:49 left in the first half. Let's take a look at what's coming up on the Compass Media Network sports schedule. Next Saturday, it's a Big Ten SEC doubleheader. First, top 10 showdown as number 5 Ohio State takes on number 7 Indiana. Then these Georgia Bulldogs, number 2, will host Auburn. For more information, visit CompassMediaNetworks.com or check your local listings. Sakobe White-Helton back deep to receive. As Lorcan Quinn will kick it off for Alabama, left to right. Sakobe White-Helton going to see it go over his head and land on the O of Crimson. And Georgia will start first and 10 at their own 25. So we had defense bearing down. Nobody could score, Dave. And then we had two 90-plus yard drives back-to-back. Lightning in a bottle.
0: Yeah, the field position was there. Hey, take advantage of it. Hey, no, we'll just go the length of the field and put two touchdowns on the board. Game is on now. Both teams have kind of settled in now. Both have made plays. Both have scarred each other's defense. Let's see who can settle in here now and take command.
1: Going to be a heck of a chess match between these various coordinators and head coaches. And then everybody smashing into each other here on Saban Field. First and 10, Georgia at their own 25. Stockton takes the snap, fakes the handoff, then throws. Picked off, tipped in the air, and then intercepted by Alabama. That's Bray Hubbard, the free safety. He's on the Thorpe, Werfel, and Nagurski watch list. First team All-SEC, and that's exactly why. He tipped it in the air and then caught it himself. That's how you run the tip drill.
0: Oh, no question about it. Good job by Bray Hubbard, the senior. Does a great job of settling in the middle of the field, just kind of at that linebacker depth. Reached out with his right hand and actually batted the ball up, volleyballed it up in the air for himself. And gets the interception, a huge takeaway.
1: Just the second interception of the season for Gunnar Stockton to his 14 touchdowns. But that one hurts. Alabama takes over deep in Georgia territory at the Bulldog 29. Crimson Tide a chance to take the lead. Stacked receivers, two in the slot, two on the near boundary, and a single receiver to the other side as Keelan Russell alone in the backfield. Quick throw, Crowell, going to be a running back screen. Georgia unfooled as K.J. Bolden and about eight other Bulldogs collapse on him. Helmet comes off, and that'll be a loss for Alabama on first down of 6 yards. Georgia was not fooled by that at all.
0: Oh, my goodness. Khalil Barnes was all over this play. I think the fans are a little upset that they kind of let him keep pushing at him. Bolden might have reached up and grabbed hold of the face mask because his helmet ultimately comes off, and they didn't see it.
1: Crowell will have to go out for a play.
0: Yeah, and looking at the replay, they're right. There was a face mask on the play they didn't see.
1: Second and 19 for Alabama now. Ball moved back to the 38-yard line. Daniel Hill in the backfield. And now the official's going to throw a flag.
2: Ball start. Offense, number 54. 5-yard penalty. Still first down.
1: Alabama, the false start. We'll pause 10 seconds for station identification. 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
1: Georgia 10, Alabama 7. Alabama took over in good territory, but now facing second and 24. The penalty and the loss on first down moves them, at least right now, out of field goal range. Second and 24 from their own 43, rather from the 43. Keelan Russell rolling the pocket to the left. looking, throwing downfield, and nearly picked up by the Bulldogs. Khalil Barnes read that one and stepped underneath Ryan Coleman-Williams, but he could not hang on to it. Otherwise, that would have been going the other way. Incomplete. Now third and 24 for Alabama.
0: Yeah, this is a mistake by Keelan Russell. He doesn't read the coverage. It's a zone coverage. He tries to throw it back to the inside, and the corner just floats back to the inside. Khalil Barnes, or the nickelback, and just does not come up with the football. Should have picked it off.
1: Ryan Coleman-Williams targeted.

0: for Georgia at his own 8-yard line. Under 5 to play in the first half. Masparuov sends this one high and end over end. Sakobi White-Helton going to take it at the 13-yard line along the near boundary. A 30-yard punt. And Georgia will take over deep in their own territory. Alabama has to feel like they gave away an excellent opportunity there.
1: No question about it. Not to even come away with an opportunity to try to kick a field goal there to try to tie the football game. So outstanding stop by Georgia. Got the big play on that first down play where you get the tackle for loss. Maybe gotten away with a face mask there. And then ultimately you get them off the field there and force them to punt. So that's a victory for that Georgia defense over on their sideline.
0: Let's see how Gunnar Stockton responds to his second interception of the year as he was picked off by Bray Hubbard to start that Alabama possession. First and 10, Georgia, from their own 14, starting near the end zone to our right. Stockton, out of the shotgun, will hand it off to Dwight Phillips. And Phillips goes up the middle, moving to the left, and he'll pick up a few yards before the stop comes from London Simmons in the middle.
1: Georgia's starting to find a little something, Greg, in that interior of the Alabama defensive front. They've been able to start to push a little bit and get themselves in manageable second and third down situations with the run game.
0: Gain of 4, second and 6, 4 minutes, 15 seconds left in the first half. Both teams have all 3 timeouts. Gunnar Stockton up, pointing, talking to that offensive line, and the noise here at Bryant-Denny, snapping it back and give to Dwight Phillips, and Phillips hit at the line of scrimmage and turned backwards. Bray Hubbard cleaned it up, but he didn't make the first hit as Alabama closes. No gain. It'll be 3rd and 6 for Georgia.
1: Yeah, it looked like he had big London Simmons, big sophomore defensive tackle, was able to kind of get a stalemate at the line of scrimmage, and then Bray Hubbard have cleaned up.
0: You're just tuning in. Georgia without their 2 best running backs, Chauncey Bowens and Nate Frazier. They've combined for 11 touchdowns this season on just 35 carries before this game. 3rd and 6 for the Bulldogs. 2 for 4 on third down. They've gotten their last 2 conversions. Stockton back. 4-man rush. Steps into a throw down the left sideline. Nearly tipped. And was it caught? Yes, along the near sideline. Talon Taylor hauls it in. That's a first down and more for the Georgia Bulldogs. A gain of 15.
1: Greg, I think you're right. This ball gets tipped. It did. The ball got tipped. And on the way, Xavier Green, the freshman linebacker, elevates and gets his right hand, just his right index finger on the ball. Good concentration by Taylor to pull it in.
0: 1st and 10, Georgia, at their own 32-yard line. Fake handoff, play action, back. Stockton steps into a throw down the left side to the numbers. London Humphreys has it, goes back to the middle. Going to get to the Crimson Tide logo. Nearly clobbered from behind, but that hit missed by Yonze Pierre. A 17-yard gain for Georgia. Now they're out in good position with 2:34. They'll have the 2-minute timeout plus all 3 timeouts remaining. So plenty of time for the Bulldogs here.
1: Boy, play action fake there. I thought Georgia's offensive line did a great job, Greg, of simulating run, which really drew in that front 7.
0: Georgia 10, Alabama 7. 1st and 10, Bulldogs from their own 46-yard line. Down to 2:15 left. Stockton fakes the handoff, but they went the wrong way, and he's hit from behind. Yonze Pierre with a big sack in the backfield. They'll bring him down for a loss of 5. That'll be the last play as we've reached the 2-minute timeout presented by Intuit Credit Karma. When you're on top of your money, you're on top of the world. Georgia 10, Alabama 7. 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
1: Tuscaloosa, where it's Georgia 10, Alabama 7. The Bulldogs with it facing second and 14 as we're exiting the two-minute timeout. Ball on their own 42-yard line alongside former Atlanta Falcons quarterback Dave Archer. I'm Greg Daniels. And Dave, 2 years ago we were here for this game. First time we ever worked together. And Alabama stormed out to that big lead, 28-0. And we found ourselves near halftime talking about how boy, this game got boring. But it wasn't. Georgia came back, took the lead. This game dramatically different. It's been back and forth so far. And Georgia trying to put one in here late in the first half.
2: Yeah, heck of a football game. Usually is between these two teams. Had a heck of a battle in Athens a year ago where Ty Simpson was able to lead them to a victory in Athens. So Georgia's had a tough time with Alabama during the regular season. In fact, Kirby Smart's never beat them in the regular season. It's taken a couple of postseason wins, one in an SEC championship game, one in the national championship game. And I'm not so sure that these two are going to meet somewhere down the road again.
1: It does feel a little destined, doesn't it? Of course, Texas going down to Oklahoma in a game heard here on many of these same Compass Media Network stations. Texas was up big, looked to be rolling, and then Oklahoma battled back. In the Red River rivalry from the Texas State Fair. Decidedly fewer giant turkey legs here. Fewer things fried on a stick. But still, the atmosphere second to none at Bryant-Denny Stadium when these two teams square off. 2 minutes to play in the first half. 10-7, Georgia leading Alabama. Georgia with the football. Facing second and 14, they have it at their own 42. They can get a first down at the 44 of Alabama. Gunnar Stockton so far, 8 of 9, 137 yards and a touchdown. His only one that didn't complete went to the other team in Bray Hubbard. On second and 14, Stockton under center. Double tight end on the left side, Jaden Riddell, the H-back. Fake to Dwight Phillips, now rolling out on the right side and throwing downfield. That one intended for Craig Dandridge, but that ball well short. Dandridge slid to try to catch it. That ball very completable, but not a good throw.
2: Yeah, not a very good throw there by Gunnar Stockton. Usually very accurate. He could have shut his feet down right there, stopped and thrown that ball, and that would have been about a 20-25-yard completion. It's a great opportunity for Georgia here. They get the ball to start the second half. Opportunity potentially double dip here, but they get third and 15 now.
1: They need to gain the 44 of Alabama from their own 47. Rather, 42. Stockton throwing right side, complete, hit immediately. That was complete to Lawson Lucky. He's going to be short of the first down at the 48-yard line, and Alabama going to burn a timeout as they try to stop some clock with 1:41 to go. That'll be fourth and about eight from near midfield. You don't consider going for this, do you, if you're Georgia?
2: I can't think you would. I think that you want to punt the football. You know to get the ball to start the second half. You want to make sure your defense goes out there and gets a stop. You got a chance to pin Alabama deep now. How much is that worth? That we saw Alabama go 92 yards for a touchdown in no time. So, but they have Keelan Russell kind of a little bit off balance. Though. He's only completed 7 of 15. I think they feel like they're in a pretty good place. I would expect Kirby Smart to punt this football and try to pin the Alabama defense or the Alabama offense.
1: It'll be Dijon Lee who will drop back normally on the punt return. Nope, Ryan Coleman-Williams going to go back there this time, though. Drew Miller, his first punt was a 40-yarder. He'll punt this one, awaiting the long snap from Will Snellings at his own 35-yard line. Ryan Coleman-Williams, a dangerous return man. He's long on the season as 23, but he is quick in the open field. Miller gets the long snap on the hands and sends it away. High, wobbling spiral. Going to go over Coleman-Williams' head and bounce in the end zone. So the touchback will give it. It's a 42-yard punt. And Alabama will take over first and 10 with a chance to go down the field and take the lead or tie with a field goal. 1:42 left in the first half. Two timeouts now for Alabama. But as you said, Dave, a little bit shook for Keelan Russell. He has looked uncomfortable the last couple of possessions.
2: Yeah, and this is one of those yellow light situations. You want to get something that you can kind of get the drive going and get him settled in and start moving the football. Because like you said, it's been a little sketchy with where he's throwing the football. He probably should have had a couple picked off that he's gotten away with.
1: Marshall Pritchett has the touchdown reception. He's wide to the near side. Double stack in the right slot. Now Pritchett going to motion back inside of the formation. Out of the pistol. Keelan Russell going to throw it. Steps up. Now he's got some room to run in the middle of the field. He'll slide down just shy of the 30 as the hit was coming from Quintavious Johnson. A nice gain of 9 on first down, sets up second and one. Is it a flashing yellow now?
2: Well, I think that's enough of a drive starter. You're second and one. You want to go ahead and step on the accelerator a little bit here.
1: Keelan Russell almost looked like he dropped the snap. Instead, hands it off to Daniel Hill, and Hill's going to have the first down across the 30. Picked up about a yard and a half, and that'll move the chains with 1:07 left in the first half. Clock stops briefly while they reset them. 10-7, Georgia with the lead.
3: 1:12.
2: One of the things Keelan Russell has to keep in mind is the game is only 10-7. It's not like you're down a couple of touchdowns here. It may feel to Alabama like they've blown some opportunities, and that probably is the case, but it's still only 10-7, so you don't want to do something here that might put you in a hole that you didn't expect.
1: Daniel Hill, the tailback, stands on the left of Keelan Russell. First and 10, Russell one pump, then throws on the second one. It goes through the hands of Ryan Coleman-Williams and was nearly picked off by Raylan Wilson, the linebacker who was coming over on the help. That was nearly a tragedy for Alabama.
2: Yeah, that ball got tipped in a precarious situation. Looked like Bolden, the safety, closing down. Pretty good hit on the back. Just dumped it here, just a check down play, and almost ends up in a Georgia Bulldogs' hands.
1: Looked like Keelan Russell, that pump might have drawn K.J. Bolden closer on that one. And now second and 10 from their own 31 for the Crimson Tide. Keelan Russell back to pass. Has some time this time, but no one open. Now steps into a throw down the middle. Caught! Ryan Coleman-Williams at the 46 of Georgia. First down and more, a gain of 23. And now the Crimson Tide are in business with 51 seconds left in the first half.
2: All facilitated by great protection up front.
1: First time in a while he had a clean pocket to throw from. First and 10 from the Georgia 46. This time he's under pressure, and he's going to be sacked from behind. Georgia going to get to him that time as Quintavious Johnson, already a fumble recovery, this time gets the sack and the loss of 5 with 39 seconds left as Alabama going to burn their second timeout.
2: You can almost predict it, Greg, when you make a play against this Georgia Bulldog defense. It's a passive look on the play that Ryan Coleman-Williams catches. It's zone. He's able to throw the ball up the field. The very next play, Georgia's coming. They've got six guys coming at the quarterback, and they get him on the ground.
1: Connor Talty, the kicker for the Alabama Crimson Tide, his career long is 48 yards. They need to get to between the 30 and the 35 to have a good chance at it. It's not super windy, but it is kind of a breezy 7 to 10 mile an hour with gusts to 15. So kicking, no guarantee, though the flags on the end zone to our right where they'd be kicking limp on the goalposts. Second and 15. For Alabama from their own 49. Keelan Russell takes the snap. Blitz coming and throwing complete. Lazier Brooks has it. Turns towards the numbers on the near side. First down and more inside the 30. Inside the 25 and down at the 23. A gain of 27 on the play. Good pitch and catch from Keelan Russell to Lazier Brooks.
2: Well, you can see how this guy can rip it if he has time to get the ball down the field.
1: 32 seconds left in the first half. 10-7, Georgia with the lead, Alabama threatening. Throwing, quick throw over the middle. Daniel Hill's got it inside the 20. Brought down on the right hash at the 16-yard line. Gain of 7 or 8 on the play. It'll be second and 3 with 21 seconds left in the first half. And a timeout called there. that Alabama using their final timeout?
2: Yeah, I believe Bama took the timeout.
1: Are you surprised they used it with so much time left?
2: No, I think that what happens now when you get inside 30 seconds, Greg, is the time becomes the premium, not the timeout. So I can stop the ball. I can stop the ball. You know, I can get up and spike the ball. I can throw the ball out of bounds, whatever I need to do. But I don't want to lose, you know, 6-8 seconds trying to get lined up to run a play.
1: Makes sense. So they'll face 2nd and 3 from the 16 of the Bulldogs. And Georgia trying to get the stop. You remember earlier on this possession, Raylan Wilson had an interception bounce around off his hands. It would have been a tough interception, but nonetheless, he's got to be regretting letting that one go. I'm sure he was immediately, but even more now.
2: Man, Keelan Russell's got to be very cognizant of the fact I can't take a sack here because I'll lose some opportunity. So he's got to throw the football away.
1: Alabama out of timeouts, 22 seconds left, 2nd and 3 from the 16 of Georgia. Russell out of the shotgun, throwing, trying to go to the end zone on the near side, incomplete, looking for Ryan Coleman-Williams. He was well covered that time by DeMello Jones, the cornerback for Georgia.
2: It looks like Ryan Coleman-Williams still down on the play here, Greg. Just a one-on-one matchup, as you said. Ball put him up to bat. Good play by DeMello Jones, but Ryan Coleman-Williams did not get up after the play.
1: And he is being tended to in the back right corner of the end zone. It will be 3rd and 3 for Alabama. 18 seconds left in the first half. 10-7, Georgia with the lead. Now, if Georgia somehow maintains this lead, under Kirby Smart, they're 97-5 when taking a lead to the locker rooms at the half. If tied, Kirby's 5-1, Kalen DeBoer 2-0. As Ryan Coleman-Williams going to get up, and he's walking off under his own power.
2: He's not completely healthy. Yeah, he's got that knee brace on, which you don't normally see a lot of wide receivers wearing a knee brace, but he's had some injuries, as you talked about earlier in the broadcast, that has kind of stunted his ability to be one of the all-time greats here. Had a great freshman year. We were here when he did all the magic against Georgia 2 years ago, but struggling a little bit getting off the field here.
1: 6 catches, 177 yards, including the 75-yard game winner from Jalen Milroe that night. But yeah, now he is out. Then 3 for Alabama. They're out of timeouts in the first half. 18 seconds left. Georgia with 5 on the line of scrimmage. And now whistle. And the Bulldogs are going to burn one of their 3 remaining timeouts. Kirby Smart not going to get any money back for him if you save him.
2: That's right.
1: There's no returns on those, so you might as well talk it over and make sure your defense is ready.
2: That's an old basketball deal where you let you line up and what's your formation, what kind of play you looks like you're going to run, then you burn a timeout so we can match up.
1: Reports coming in that Ryan Coleman-Williams was actually favoring the good leg without the brace when he came out. He's walking off the field now and heading to the locker room slowly in the end zone to the north.
2: Well, it was odd too, Greg, because it looked like he tries to get up. And when he gets up, then he just kind of falls back down. So we hope he's okay. What a dynamic player he is.
1: 3rd and 3 for Alabama from the 16 of Georgia. Need to gain the 13 with 18 seconds left. No timeouts. Bulldogs have 2. 10-7. Georgia with a lead here at the end of the first half. Throwing Daniel Hill. First down at the 10. Bounces off a tackler. Down to the 1. Clock moves. 9-8. Alabama going to have to spike it. Clock stops while the chains reset.
2: No timeouts.
1: Alabama on the football. They'll spike it. 2 seconds will have to come off. It'll be 6 seconds remaining by rule. A spike is a 2-second time runoff on that one. So 6 seconds left. Do you have time to try the end zone?
2: Oh, absolutely. You've got an opportunity. Now, obviously, you'd end the game or end the first half if you try to run the football here. But I think you've got, if you do it right, you probably have 2 plays here if you throw the football. But again, Keelan Russell has to understand that he's got to get it out quick if it's a throw.
1: That Daniel Hill completion was 15 yards. Play clock down to 10. Alabama still in the huddle. They're going to have to hustle. It's at 6. Now they break the huddle. Keelan Russell up there down to 0. They get it off. No. Flags fly. Georgia might have called the timeout before the flag.
3: Timeout. Georgia. They're 2nd of the half.
2: Oh, my goodness.
1: a favor for Alabama because those flags flew. That clock was at zero. The official had time to look at the ball was moving and check the clock. But the Bulldogs used their second timeout. It'll be 6 seconds left, and Alabama will have it. What happened out there? How do you end up being so long in that huddle?
2: Well, it's interesting. They had to get new personnel in the game, evidently, and they took a long time to decide what play they wanted to go with. Kalen Borzup said he feels like there should be more time on the clock here. But what a play by Daniel Hill. He runs right through the tackle of K.J. Bolden, the All-American safety for Georgia, and gets it to the one-yard line. But good job by Keelan Russell to get up there, kill the clock, and give them an opportunity here. And I think if it's managed properly, he's got a chance for potentially two plays here.
1: 6 seconds left. Alabama, no timeouts left. In the first half, it's Georgia 10, Alabama 7. From the one-yard line, Josh Ford, the H-back on the right side. Out of the shotgun, Rico Scott motions to the near side. Daniel Hill, the tailback. Keelan Russell, snap comes, trying to throw. Lazier Brooks tried to one-hand it at the goal line. It goes off his fingertips, incomplete. Now 3 seconds left. Half the time you had is gone.
2: Boy,
1: and Kalen DeBoer telling the offense, stay out there.
2: He had him, too. It's a retrace route where he starts inside and then breaks it back to the outside, and Keelan Russell just misses him. He's going to walk into the end zone for a touchdown here.
1: Couple late substitutions coming in. Play clock down to 15 as Alabama's still getting their crew out there. Georgia will bring in some subs now, that is.
2: Now run game comes into effect. This is the last play of the half. They can run the football here.
1: And they line up big. Keelan Russell under center, and Georgia going to burn a timeout here, their third.
2: I think Kirby's upset that there was the late substitutions and they set the ball ready for play. Remember, you're supposed to allow defense to sub in. And I think they were late enough in the play clock where if Kirby wanted to sub in, he could have gotten a delay of game penalty right there.
1: Because they still had guys running on the field when the play clock was at 9, and Alabama was still getting to the line of scrimmage. So, yeah, he's got a pretty good argument there. So, Dave, we'll have one play, presumably. 3 seconds left. Neither team has a timeout. Georgia leads here right before the half, 10-7. In Alabama against the Crimson Tide. So Alabama has giants on the field. They appear like they're going to run. Now maybe that's exactly what they want Georgia to believe. They'll line up. Double H back on the right side with a tight end. Keelan Russell under center. No tailback. Now man in motion. And it's Crowell. Crowell goes left. Bounces off, trying to find the outside. Diving for the end zone. Did he get it out there? Yeah! Touchdown, Alabama! E.J. Crowell will give the Tide the lead going to the locker room.

0: What a play by the freshman E.J. Crowell, who looked to be bottled up, but he showed that speed to the far corner.
1: Well, who was Mr. Football in Alabama last year. He's Mr. Football right now in Alabama.
0: Alabama, their first lead of the game, the extra point up and good. The end of the first half, and oh, what a first half it was. Number 6, Alabama leads number 2, Georgia, 14-10. Coming up, Jeff Biggs rejoins us from the Progressive Insurance Studios. He'll get you caught up on all the scores for around the country. He'll run down the stats, plus take a listen to the first half highlights. 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
12: And here we go. He's ready. The snap is good. The kick is up. It's on its way. And it is good! The Sooners have knocked off the number one ranked Longhorns. Tate Sandell, a 47-yard field goal. A shocking upset in the Red River rivalry. Oklahoma 27, number one ranked Texas 24.
11: Bill Jones with a final call right here on Compass Media Networks as Oklahoma stuns number one Texas Arch Manning had three touchdown passes, but also two critical interceptions, including a pick six. Longhorns missed a chance to win the game late with their own field goal. The Sooners get the win 27-24. Going on right now in the SEC, number 10 LSU trailing at Kentucky midway through the third, 21-17. Also at the half in Happy Valley, number 19 USC tied with Penn State 17-17. And late second quarter, number 12 Utah cruising at home against Kansas 21-7. So other finals from earlier today. How about number 3 Notre Dame slamming Stanford 58-7. Three TD passes in that one for the Irish quarterback CJ Carr. Number 5 Ohio State with a big game coming up next weekend over Maryland 45-16. They dominated the Terps with two more touchdowns for Jeremiah Smith. Number 7 Indiana rallied late in Nebraska 20-17. The Hoosiers were down 17-6 in the fourth quarter. They came back for their 22nd win in a row. How about Ole Miss? All over Vanderbilt, 52-17. Number 21, UCLA, maybe the upset of the day at Oregon, 17-15. The Bruins undefeated now at 5-0. Number 14, Missouri shut down Texas A&M, 27-6. Number 15, Tennessee took care of Arkansas, 24-17. Another upset in the SEC. South Carolina drained number 16, Florida at the Swamp, 38-19. Lenora Sellers, four touchdown passes and a touchdown run for the Gamecocks. Number 18, Oklahoma State outscored UCF 42-28. And number 22, Houston handled Kansas State 35-16. How about Bill Belichick getting his first big win in North Carolina at Pitt 21-17? Coming up, the Good RX halftime stats. 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
11: 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Dwight Phillips Jr., 7 carries for 41 yards. And London Humphreys, 3 catches for 43 yards. For Alabama, Keelan Russell, 11 of 22 for 119 yards, but he did complete passes to 7 different receivers. And how about E.J. Crowell, 4 carries for only 6 yards, but he had the big touchdown run to end the first half of play. Total offense in the first half for Georgia, 192 yards. For Alabama, 224 yards. Third downs, not as critical yet, but 3 of 6 for Georgia, 4 of 8 for Alabama. The Tide were also successful on a fourth down try on their opening drive. Both teams had 1 turnover, and again, it is Alabama leading Georgia at the half, 14-10. Up next, we have the first half highlights. This is NCAA football on Compass Media Networks.
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11: Halftime in Tuscaloosa and a 4-point game on this Saturday night SEC showdown. The Tide would get the ball first and had a really good, nice opening drive, which ended, unfortunately for them, with a costly fumble. Quarterback Keelan Russell hit the side of a helmet and knocked the ball out. Georgia was able to take over at that point, and they cashed it in with a field goal to take the early lead 3-0. Alabama came back with back-to-back punts, and that happened on the next two drives. And then the Bulldogs finally got their offense going with a couple of big plays for their quarterback, Gunnar Stockton, which was capped off with a London calling.
0: First and 10 from the 20 of Alabama for the Bulldogs. Stockton fakes the pitch to the right, over the middle, complete! London Humphreys, touchdown! Georgia Bulldogs from 20 yards out! They extend their lead with the first touchdown of the game!
11: 10-0 Georgia at that point, but Alabama would answer right back.
0: Keelan Russell out of the shotgun. Snap comes. Three-man rush with a spy. Jumps and throws it down the left side. Caught! Touchdown! Left corner of the end zone! Marshall Pritchett, 22 yards, and Alabama cuts the 10-point lead down with six extra points coming.
11: That score set up by a really nice run from Trayshawn Brown of the Tide, and then after a good finish and a final play of the first half, the Tide would take the lead.
0: Keelan Russell under center. No tailback. Now man in motion. And it's Crowell. Crowell goes left. Bounces off, trying to find the outside. Diving for the end zone. Did he get it out there? Yeah! Touchdown! Alabama! E.J. Crowell will give the Tide the lead going to the locker room.
11: What a great call there from Greg Daniels. So from 10-0 down, Alabama takes the lead in the locker room, 14-10 over the Georgia Bulldogs, who are trailing at halftime for the first time this season. That's right, 14-10 Alabama. And again, it will be Georgia getting the ball to begin the second half, trailing 14-10. But very different first quarter and second quarter. It was 3-0 Georgia after the first quarter of play. But then we had some offense, and everything kind of settled down in the second quarter with two touchdowns for the Tide, one for the Bulldogs, and that sets the stage for what should be a really, really entertaining second half here on Compass Media Networks. Again, Alabama, the number 6 team in the nation, leading the number 2 Georgia Bulldogs, 14-10. Georgia has a couple of big postseason wins over Alabama, but Kirby Smart, 0-7 in the regular season against the Tide. All right, when we return, we're going to send you back out to Bryant-Denny Stadium. Greg Daniels and David Archer will bring you the Cintas second half kickoff with the score, Alabama 14, Georgia 10. 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
13: 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Now, let's head back out to Bryant-Denny Stadium and rejoin the crew. Here's Greg Daniels and David Archer.
14: Well, if the second half lives up to the first, we will have a classic game here at Bryant-Denny Stadium. Alabama 14, Georgia 10. The Crimson Tide trailed 10-0. Got a touchdown, and then had the football at the end of the first half. With 6 seconds left, Arch, they tried to get a touchdown with no timeouts left. It went off the hands of Lazier Brooks. And the kick team, the offense started to run off, thinking the kick team, and Caitlin DeBoer waved them back. And they went for it and got the touchdown with E.J. Crowell. And that's the difference in this game. The start of the second half between the Georgia Bulldogs and the Alabama Crimson Tide is brought to you by Cintas. 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Georgia won the toss and deferred. Alabama kicking off left to right. Sakobe White-Helton sees it go over his head into the end zone. Kirby Smart, 97-5 when leading at the half. It looked like he was going to be, or tied, and then trailing now 14-10, and still pretty 20-15, but not quite the same.
11: No, I think that from a play caller standpoint, I think if you're Mike Bobo, you get back into what you were doing early on in the game. Let's get back a mix and run and pass. Let's throw the ball horizontal, and then when they present the opportunities, let's take those shots down the seams. I think they'll get back to what they were doing early on. It gives them the opportunity to move the football.
14: First and 10, Georgia at their own 25, going right to left in the road. White jerseys with the red helmets and the gray pants. Elias Williams, the tight end, moves to the left side, and handoff goes to Dwight Phillips on first down. And Phillips, good room up the gut. And he'll rip off a 5-yard run and make it 2nd and 5. Stop that time by Caleb Woodson up from the middle linebacker spot. Georgia playing without Nate Frazier and Chauncey Bowens. They're two leading running backs, but it's a deep room for the Bulldogs, and good thing tonight. Georgia back on the football, just underway in the third quarter. Gunnar Stockton, so far, 9 of 11, 143 yards, has a touchdown and an interception. Handoff to Dwight Phillips, going to the left side, trying to turn the corner. He will, over Xavier Brown, flagged down. Down the near sideline, Dwight Phillips finally upended inside the Alabama 40. But we'll see what that flag is back near the line of scrimmage.
15: Holding. Offense. Number 23. 10-yard penalty. Still 2nd down.
14: Jaden Riddell.
11: Wow.
14: The tight end.
11: That's two holding calls that Georgia's gotten on their tight ends on the edge of the line of scrimmage. This, again, was a play that gets bounced by Phillips to the outside. And that one is a little sketchy. I don't know about that. I thought the first one was definitely a hold on unlucky, but I'm not so sure about that one. That looked like it was a pretty clean block.
14: Arch, the first one took away a 19-yard touchdown run. That one took away a 25-yard run into Bama territory. 2nd and now 15 for Georgia. Fake to Phillips, quick throw, far side, complete. Talon Taylor hauls it in just shy of the sticks, and then he turns and whisks away to a first down for Georgia. 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
11: Good timing that time. Quick flash, play fake, throw the ball to Taylor to the outside. Ball got there as Taylor came out of his break. No chance for the defender to close. Good throw and catch. Quarterback and wide receiver.
14: Gunnar Stockton continues to be very sharp out of the shotgun. First and 10 at their own 35 for Georgia. Give to Phillips. Up the middle. He's got room to run. First down and more into Alabama territory. Right up the right hash for 17 yards. And a first down gashing the Crimson Tide on the inside.
7: Well, you can bet that when they got in the locker room, Kirby Smart challenged this offensive line and said, hey, come on, we're supposed to be able to come off the ball and run the football. And so they've had one called back. This one's straight through the middle this time. And another big-time pickup for Georgia.
14: Ivan Taylor with the tackle there. First and 10 at the 48 of Alabama. Give to Phillips again. This time met at the line of scrimmage, but he still falls forward for a gain of a couple. It'll be second down for Georgia in Alabama territory.
7: Yeah, big group in the game that time, and kind of ran the ball straight ahead, Greg. And I think they're doing themselves a disservice when they bring a bunch of the Crimson Tide into the box.
14: You like it better when they spread and use the whole 50.
7: Spread it out.
14: Devin Tompkins, the tackle there. This time, three wide receivers to the near side. Ball on the far hash. A tight end on the left side of the formation. Bo Walker in now for Georgia. And Walker will get it right up the gut. And that time, there's no daylight. He pushes ahead to the 45. Kedrick Bingley-Jones, the tackle, the defensive end there. And that'll bring up third and 7 from the 45 of Alabama. 14-10, Alabama with the lead. We're just underway in the third quarter. Stockton in the backfield. Nick Peel, the freshman tailback, in. Snap comes to Stockton. Back to pass. Back shoulder throw down the far sideline. Caught! Craig Dandridge! What a catch! That one dropped into a coffee can. Dandridge caught it. There was pretty good coverage by Dijon Lee, but a gain of 30 for Georgia.
7: Boy, and I love where Stockton put the ball, too, Greg. There's no room along the sideline to kind of throw that back shoulder or, you know, fading to the sidelines. So he threw it up just up the field. An excellent job of locating the ball by Dandridge.
14: First and 10, Georgia at the Alabama 15, going to the end zone to our left. Gunnar Stockton goes under center this time. Hand off to Peel, right up the gut, and he picks up a couple hard yards. Stop made by Isaiah Faga. It'll be second down and 9, a gain of only 1.
7: Getting a lot of help off the perimeter against the run game through the middle. Interesting to see if Coach Bobo decides to get Stockton outside the tackle box with run-pass option.
14: Dandridge and Humphreys wide to the near side. Elias Williams, tight end on one end. Lawson Lucky on the other. Snap comes to Gunnar Stockton. He's going to keep it on the read option, going up the right hash towards the end zone. Did he get in?
7: Yeah, no sign.
14: No indication.
7: Georgia thinks he's in the end zone.
14: It sure looked like it. But no official signal so far. The officials coming together. They're going to mark it down.
7: Well, they're lining it up for the extra point. They never gave a signal.
14: They never signaled it, but touchdown, Georgia. The Bulldogs go back in front. Well, Greg, no one threw their hands in the air because they must have cared.
7: He's clearly in the end zone. It was what I talked about prior, the ability to get to the perimeter. They're closing so hard to the edge defenders, they ran zone read for the touchdown.
14: Peyton Woodring on for the extra point. It is up, and it is good. 17-10, Georgia on top. 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We'll take a quick break. 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
14: Georgia takes the opening kick from the second half and goes right down the field, 8 plays, 75 yards, to go back in front against number 6, Alabama. It's the Bulldogs 17, the Tide 14. 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Alongside Dave Archer, I'm Greg Daniels. Dave, Georgia, right down the field. That was an impressive drive. Did they see something in the first half that they were able to adjust to?
7: No, I think they just got back to what they were doing. They decided to commit to the run game, got the run game going, even though they had one call back. We had an explosive run call back because of the hold. That did not derail them. They kept going, and Stockton hit a couple of key plays, and then as they got closer to the goal line, Bobo noticed, or they saw, that they're closing from the edge, gets him outside on the zone replay for a touchdown.
14: So Georgia will kick it off. It'll be Peyton Woodring kicking it off from right to left. Dijon Lee and Rico Scott back for the Alabama Crimson Tide. If you're just tuning in, Alabama took the lead on the final play of the first half on an E.J. Crowell one-yard run where he ran about 20 yards to get to the far left corner. And now Georgia answers back. These are two excellent football teams, that's for sure. Hard kickoff, going to go way through the end zone, and Alabama will have it first and 10 at their own 25. At different times, Keelan Russell looked like he was in charge of this offense completely and felt comfortable. And there were other moments, Dave, where he looked very uncomfortable, but in the end, he had his Tide leading before the start of the third quarter.
7: Yeah, and what Georgia, and it's kind of how Georgia decides to play him. If Georgia just rushes four and they protect, which they did in that final drive, he's going to carve you up, and he's going to shoot the ball down the field. He's not taking those underneath throws. He has three throws of over 20 yards, three completions of over 20 yards. So Georgia's idea, they're going to have to come after him and not allow him to settle in.
14: Alabama's rushed it for 105 yards, threw it for 119, first and 10 at their own 25. Kayshon Brown to the left side. He's got some room and picks up 9 fast yards as he starts on the left hash, gets out to the left numbers before he's slowed down by the Georgia Bulldogs defense. DeMello Jones up to make the play. Second and 1 for Alabama.
7: Yeah, pulled that backside guard, got a little trap there. Another big play in the run game.
14: And up to Jones again, this time coming to the near side. And whoa, big pad contact. He'll have enough for the first down and gets out to the 38 for the Crimson Tide. Chris Cole, the do-everything linebacker, didn't say his name a ton in the first half, which probably means Alabama's doing the right thing of getting away from him.
7: Well,
14: K.J. Bolton took a big hit in the hole there.
7: But just getting ready to say, K.J. Bolton is tired of bouncing off Alabama running backs. He had Daniel Hill down here late in the first half.
14: Yeah, and he's a good hitter at 6'195". He's just losing the battle of physics right now. First and 10, Alabama out of the I formation. Two receivers to the far side. Fake to Brown. Now, Keelan Russell going to be sacked all the way back at the 30-yard line by the Georgia Bulldogs. A loss of 9. They got to him immediately that time.
7: Came after him too, Greg. This is just bringing more people than they could handle. And ultimately, Bama just kind of screwed up the protection too. Usually your play-action protection is some of your most solid because you have maybe 5-7 guys blocking, 6-7 guys. Not so much there.
14: Elijah Griffin and Chris Cole get to him. It's now 2nd and 18 for Alabama at their own 31. Keelan Russell going to throw under pressure. Gets it away to the far side. Complete. And now the tight end going to force his way out of there. Caleb Edwards hauls it in for a gain of 9. He looked like he was going to pull that foot out, maybe get a little more. That gets back the yardage lost on the sack, plus a half yard. It'll be 3rd and 9.5 to go.
7: And brought more people than Alabama was accounting for, and so the ball came out quickly. And a pretty good job by DeMello Jones to kind of hang on to the foot, as you said, till a lot of Georgia hats got to the football.
14: 3rd and a long 9. Ball at the 40. They need to gain midfield. Alabama on the day, 4 of 8 on 3rd down.
7: Georgia showing pressure here.
14: 7 up on the line of scrimmage. They drop some. Keelan Russell throwing into the slot right. Complete to Pritchett, the tight end, and he is going to be close to first down yardage, but he stopped at the... No, they're going to give it to him. He did get enough. It looked like it was just shy, but that's a first down Alabama and a big conversion on 3rd and 9.
7: Well, it's a good play by Pritchett. This is some want-to right here. He's short of the first down when he catches the ball, and he runs through two Georgia defenders to go get that extra 3 yards, 4 yards that he needed to get. Actually, it was about 5 yards he had to go get for the first down.
14: Pritchett had the touchdown catch on the first Alabama touchdown. That one might be just as big, even though there's no points attached. Out of the pistol for Alabama, ball at the 50. Moving left to right. Daniel Hill steps up, and they fake the handoff to him on the shotgun snap. Now back, Keelan Russell. Nearly tripped up, now gets away and accelerates to the left side. Across the 40, first down and more to the 30, and finally tripped up by the Georgia Bulldogs. Off to the races, it was Ellis Robinson, the quarterback, getting him, but not before a gain of 21. That's the danger with Keelan Russell.
7: It's unbelievable. Cole's right there. That's why he has to pull it down. He's got his tight end wide open. Caleb Edwards might score if he can get him the ball, but Cole's right in his face, so he pulls it down, and boy, we see that sprinter speed.
14: 1st and 10, Alabama at the 29 of Georgia. 6:40 left in the third quarter. 17-14 Bulldogs.

0: Big set, double tight end. Split backs in the backfield. Give to Daniel, rather to Rico Scott on the sweep to the near side. And that time, no daylight. He'll pick up only a yard. Georgia strung that one out as the stops made by Joseph Jonah Ojonye. Let's pause 10 seconds for station identification. 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
0: Third and two for Alabama. A quick throw by Keelan Russell, and it's batted down at the line of scrimmage. They needed three, but it was knocked down by J.J. Hanna, who got those big meat hooks up in the air and brought it to the turf. It'll be fourth down for Alabama.
2: Boy, Chris Cole almost comes up with the tip ball here, too, it looks like. He's already had a little taste of the end zone last week against OU.
0: Connor Talty comes in 8 for 8 on the year. This one will be from 39 or 40. Looks like it'll be 39 when they spot it down. From the right hash, going to the end zone to our right. Good snap, good hold. Talty swings the leg. It's got plenty of distance. And it is good. Tying the game at 17. 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
0: .507 left in the third quarter at Tuscaloosa at Bryant Denny Stadium, Saban Field. We are deadlocked between Alabama and Georgia at 17 alongside our quarterback Dave Archer. I'm Greg Daniels. 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Dave, we know the score is tied, but take a look at the total yards. 278 to 277. Alabama with a 1-yard lead. This has been a well-played game. Each team's turned it over a time. Georgia's actually fumbled 3 times, but recovered all 3 of them. So that's not so bad. An interception thrown as well. But this has just been a good game the whole time.
2: Yeah, we knew that we were going to get really quality play on both sides of the ball. And who could force the other one into a mistake or two that might cost them the game? That's still going to have to play out now as we play a 17-17 game here late in the third quarter.
0: Alabama will kick it off. Lorcan Quinn will send it away for the Crimson Tide from left to right. Sakobi White-Helton and London Humphreys back deep for the Georgia Bulldogs. Winner of this game could very easily be number one in the country next week. Certainly if Georgia wins, they would be. But it might vault Alabama to number one if they come out on top as well. Here's the kickoff from Quinn, and it's going to be

0: taken at about the four by Sakobi White. Helton along the numbers near side. He's going to go to the far side. And now penalty flags fly from behind as he's brought down at the 24-yard line. Luke Metz amongst the coverage. A 21-yard return on the kickoff, but the penalty likely going to bring it back. Here's Kyle Olson giving us the call.
1: Going to return. Holding. Return team, number 9. 10-yard penalty from the spot of the foul. First down.
0: Let's recap that Alabama drive. 10 plays, 54 yards, 5:31 off the clock, capped off by the 39-yard field goal. But Georgia, on their opening possession, marched right down the field pretty easily against this Bama defense. How do they adjust?
2: Yeah, I think that Georgia now, I think they feel like they've got a plan where they can move the football against Alabama consistently. They just got to stay out of their own way. The penalties are starting to add up now on Georgia. 5 penalties, almost 50 yards, and a couple of them have cost them big time. One was a touchdown.
0: First and 10 at their own 10-yard line. Talon Taylor motions to the far side. Snap comes. Gunnar Stockton fakes the handoff, moves to his left, and throwing! Picked off by Alabama at the 23-yard line. QB Reese, the backup Stinger linebacker, with the first interception of his career. The second interception for Gunnar Stockton. That matches his total for the season.
2: Well, Greg, he came in. He only threw 5 interceptions in his Georgia career. Now, this one might get looked at and overturned. In fact, I think it will be.
0: Ooh.
2: This ball hits the ground here, but give the pressure from Alabama credit for potentially making this an interception. It looks like to me the ball touches the ground. I think it's incomplete. I think they're going to look at it again.
0: They are. Now the crowd has fallen very quiet, which would be their subtle way of agreeing with your estimation.
2: I think the nose of the football hits the ground, comes loose, and then he regathers it. But before that, the nose of the football touched the ground, which is, that's the no-no on this one when it comes to completed pass or intercepted pass.
0: Taking a long look at it. Here's the call.
1: After video review, it is not an interception. It'll be second down at the 10-yard line.
0: Now, I'm a little surprised. I know it's a home crowd, and I think this, wherever we go, when they show a replay, and that one was pretty obvious. Would you agree?
2: I agree.
0: That wasn't a hard one. They knew that was coming, and I'm referring to the Tide fans, well, and they still hate it.
2: The more alarming piece is that Kalen DeBoer is upset with the call. He's looking at the same video we're looking at, the Jumbotron here at Bryant-Denny Stadium. But give the pressure. Alabama got pressure on Stockton, pushed him away, so he was late with the throw.
0: Now it's an incompletion instead of an interception, so second and 10 from their own 10. Crowd making all the noise now. Stockton rolls the pocket to his right on second and 10, throwing and complete to Craig Dandridge along the far boundary. He gets knocked out of bounds at the 11-yard line. That's a gain of 6 and sets up third and manageable.
2: And we talked about, Greg, at the beginning, early in the game, for the quarterbacks, just make the simple play, the play that's there. Gunner held on to the ball too long there. If he gets the ball out quicker to his back in the flat, he's going to be able to turn up the field and get a first down. Because he's late, he's facing third and 4 here deep in his own territory.
0: Georgia 4 of 7 on third down. They need to gain the 20. Shotgun snap coming at the 16. Up top of the line, sending signals. Talon Taylor motions to the far side. Snap comes high. Stockton controls it, has time. Bouncing on the balls of his feet and throws complete far side. Talon Taylor just standing there alone on the sideline, hauls it in at the 25 and adds a few more. A gain of 14 on third and 4. And that's a first down and more for Georgia.
2: Yeah, Bama had a ton of bodies around the line of scrimmage, but at the snap of the football, they dropped 8 into coverage, and it gave Gunnar Stockton time to sit back there and wait, and he was able to find Taylor along the right sideline.
0: First and 10 at their own 30 for Georgia. Double tight end, one on each side, 2 receivers near side as the ball's in the far hash, moving from right to left out of the pistol. Dwight Phillips, the tailback, he'll get it on the handoff going to his left, cuts back to his right, now accelerates, spins away from a defender across the 50, and brought down at the 39-yard line. If he could have kept his feet, he might have kept going, but that is a lightning bolt of a run for 31 yards by Dwight Phillips.
2: Boy, this kid is cat quick. He starts to his left side. It's just a downhill play, a little duo play. He cuts in behind the block of his right tackle, Helton, and just stepped on the accelerator and was an eyelash from going the distance.
0: 9 carries, 77 yards for the third string running back for Georgia. You know it's a good room when that's your third guy. First and 10 at the Alabama 39. Give to Phillips again, and he'll smash into a pile right in the middle of all the business. Actually, Bolt Walker in there after the long run by Phillips. He gets that carry, and even that run didn't look like a lot of daylight, but he picked up three with 2:40 to go in the third. 17-17, Georgia and Alabama locked up.
2: Now, this is where coordinators will have little special plays for the different points on the field, and this is where you're closing in on the red zone. Little special play where you slip somebody out a different direction.
0: Three tight ends for Georgia, all bunched up on the left side. London Humphreys on the right. Play action. Gunnar Stockton sweeping on a quarterback draw to the left. Had four blockers out in front of him, but he slips down at the 35. That'll be a gain of only a yard and set up third and six. That looked like there was going to be a lot more daylight.
2: Yeah, Devin Tompkins, the defensive end, does a really good job of kind of blowing up. Drew Bobo, the center, is trying to pull and get out in front of Stockton. Stockton tries to cut in behind him and tripped over his feet.
0: Georgia 5 of 8 on third down. They need to gain the 30 of Alabama. Nick Peel, the tailback this time, a true freshman. Blitz coming from Alabama. Penalty flags down. I believe the Bulldogs might have jumped. Maybe. Might have been forced by Alabama.
1: False start. Offense. Multiple players. The 5-yard penalty. It's still third down.
0: When it's multiple, not forced. Tonight's presentation of NCAA football on Compass Media Networks is brought to you by Cintas. 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
2: Obama was going to play man across the board there, Greg. Now they're going to play off because it's third and long.
0: Third and 11 for Georgia. From the 41, they need to gain the Alabama 30. Back to the 29. Stockton out of the shotgun. Snap comes. Three-man rush with a spy. Stockton steps into a throw. Complete loss. And Lucky at the 30-yard line, about a yard short of the first down. Tackled immediately. Penalty flag at the line of scrimmage.
2: This is a hold. This will be the third holding call on Georgia.
0: And you mentioned it is going to go against Georgia. Those penalties really starting to pile up.
1: Holding. Offense. Number 73. 10-yard penalty. It's still third down.
0: That's Juan Gastón who gets that one. So instead of a near first down and probably a chance to go for it.
2: Yeah.
0: Now they're facing third and very long.
2: I think Kirby would have certainly considered going for it right there. But Gastón gets his feet slipped off from underneath him and grabs on the defensive end.
0: Ball back at the 50 now for Georgia after a couple penalties. Third and 21. They need to gain the 30, just past the 30 of Alabama. 17-17. 1:25 left in the third. Stockton going up top down the near sideline looking for Talon Taylor. Incomplete, but flags fly. He was dragged down before the ball got there. Dijon Lee, the likely guilty party. We'll get the call momentarily. That would be a huge break for the Bulldogs.
1: Pass interference. Defense, number 5. 15-yard penalty. Automatic first down.
0: Dijon Lee, a little too much mustard on the coverage.
2: It's just a panic situation. Taylor gets behind Lee. The ball's underthrown. So Taylor gears down to try to make a play on the ball. And Lee doesn't know where the ball is, so he sticks his arm out and keeps Taylor from being able to come back. It's just one of those underthrows that a DB can't win in that situation.
0: Did everything almost right.
2: Absolutely.
0: First and 10, Georgia. Back to pass, Stockton with everything going right. Now throwing back to the left. Complete. Pass caught by Ethan Barbour, the big tight end, at 6'3", 235. Actually, he's not their biggest tight end, but he picks up 10 yards for the gain, and it'll be first and 10, Georgia, at the 25 of Alabama.
2: Now, Georgia's become And they're not Iowa from a tight end standpoint, but they're pretty close. They're
0: knocking
2: pumping
0: on the door.
2: Pumping tight ends in the National Football League, that's for sure.
0: Brock Bowers seems to be okay.
2: Yeah.
0: All right.
2: Oscar Delp, a rookie now with the New Orleans Saints.
0: First and 10, Georgia. 17-17, locked up with the Crimson Tide. Hand off to Dwight Phillips. He gets in the hole. He is hit hard by Luke Metz. He paused for a moment. Metz shot in like he was out of a rocket launcher, bringing him down. Minimal gain. Clock moves at 25. As we near the end of the third quarter, pickup of 2 yards on the play. It'll be second and 8. Georgia back on the football, down to 17 left in the third. Trips right, single receiver left. Now Elias Williams, the big tight end, more of an aircraft carrier, steps slot left. 6'7", 266, down to 3 seconds. They are not going to run another play. Arch, we're going to the fourth quarter.
2: Let's go. This is
0: a good one.
2: Yes, it is.
0: Alabama 17, Georgia 17. We'll have more from the Capstone up next. 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
10: 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When you're on top of your money, you're on top of the world. Well, right now, late fourth quarter in Lexington, number 10 LSU is on top of the Wildcats, 27-24. Also in the fourth quarter, early fourth quarter in Happy Valley, it's a one-point game. Number 19, USC leading the Nittany Lions 24-23. Also in the third, it is number 12, Utah now in a game against Kansas 21-17. And just about to kick off on the West Coast, it is number 23, Boise State at Fresno State. And you are up to date with all the big games going on right now. Let's get you back out to the fourth quarter in Tuscaloosa. A tie game for Greg Daniels and David Archer.
0: Thank you, Jeff Biggs. 17-17. It's all tied, just like you said, as we go to the fourth quarter. And Georgia with the football threatening here as they're facing second down. This has been a heck of a game back and forth, Dave. There have been moments where it felt like one team had momentum. But momentum has not lasted long for either team because there's too much talent, too much want to on every side of the football.
2: Man, so well said. They're just guys all over the field that we're going to be watching for a number of years at the next level. But they are playing their hearts out here knowing that, you know, the pride of just lining up and playing against one another in this game means a ton to these guys.
0: So second down for Georgia. They have it at the Alabama 23, can get a first down at the 15. The Bulldogs led this 10-0. Then Alabama went up 14-10 at the half on the final play of the first half. Georgia scored on the opening possession to go back up by 3, and then Alabama tied it at 17, and now Georgia threatening again. Starting the fourth quarter, Gunnar Stockton, 14 of 17 for 218 yards, a touchdown, and an interception. Second and 8 here, moving left to right from the 23. Handoff, Dwight Phillips trying to turn the corner on the outside. Luke Metz chases him. And his penetration into the backfield made Dwight Phillips change direction. He's going to get out of bounds for no gain. It'll be third and eight for Georgia.
2: Yeah, Latham, the defensive end or outside linebacker, did a good job of setting the edge, keeping his outside shoulder free. And because Metz knifed to the inside, there was no place for Phillips to go.
0: Just underway in the fourth quarter, a big third down for Georgia. 5 for 8 so far, need to gain the 15. Ball will be snapped at the 23. Trips left, single receiver to the right side. Quick throw to the far side, screen to Craig Dandridge, and Dandridge hammered that time by Bray Hubbard, though he wasn't the only tied player there, as they sniffed that one out and got there quickly, and it'll be fourth down for Georgia, and the kick team will come on.
2: Well, it's the call you want in this situation. It's man coverage across the board. Alabama's coming, so you screen to the outside. Now you do, you just need to get one block, and they could not get that block. Outstanding job by Alabama on the perimeter to take that play away.
0: This will be a 39-yard attempt from Peyton Woodring. He was good earlier in this contest in the first half from 43. Ball on the far hash, kicking towards the end zone to our right. Kick on the way, plenty of distance. And it is no good. He pushed it left. No good. And the Tide will take over. First and 10 with this game locked up at 17. 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The score, Alabama 17, Georgia 17. We'll take a quick break. 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
0: Back in Alabama, alongside former NFL quarterback Dave Archer, I'm Greg Daniels. 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So the Georgia Bulldogs take it down the field. Peyton Woodring, who had been perfect, a 5-for-5 kicking. He's a three-time Groza finalist, and he misses it from 39 yards. And that was a surprising result. He is normally money inside of 40. So Alabama gets it back at their own 21, Dave Archer. And they have a chance to take the lead with 13:40 left in the fourth quarter.
2: Yeah, and having held for several years in college and in the National Football League, there's an operation that you when you put your finger down and you raise it up to take the snap, that's when the kicker comes. And it felt like there was a little bit of a rush there to get to the football. It looked like Alabama had a little bit of good push, but still the operation seemed a bit harried, a little bit rushed. He subsequently pulls it left. Don't know if that happened. I'm sure he likes to flush that out of his mind to get ready because he's probably going to have another opportunity.
0: Well, it seems like it in this game. We were talking about how no one could wrestle momentum onto their side for more than a few moments, and that remains very true. So Alabama takes over first and 10. Keelan Russell, 14 of 26 for 144 yards. It hasn't been a prolific passing night, but he's hit some timely ones, and he's also run it a couple times pretty well.
2: Yeah, he's had a couple of moments, and what Georgia can't do, they cannot allow him to settle in with just a four-man or three-man pass rush because he has carved them up when they've given him time.
0: First and 10 at their own 21 for Alabama, moving right to left. Ball on the far hash. Josh Ford, the H-back, on the near side. And on the far side is Caleb Edwards. Handoff on the run coming to the near side, and it'll be decent yardage. Going to pick up about five to the 26-yard line. Trayshawn Brown. Nope. That's E.J. Crowell, who had the touchdown at the end of the first half to put Alabama in front for the first time today. He gains five. It'll be second and five.
2: Yeah, I'm not sure I wouldn't, if I'm Kalen DeBoer or Brian Grubb, I'm not sure that I don't have 13 in the game a little bit more. He's got some explosiveness to him.
0: And just as you say that, now it's Trayshawn Brown on the right side, the other really good freshman running back. On second and five, it'll be Brown on the handoff. He goes left, powering forward. Looked like he had some room, and then Quintavious Johnson got him around the waist and basically suplexed him backwards. That would have been a takedown in college wrestling.
2: Yes, it would. Yeah, he flipped him backwards, didn't he? Third and manageable, though. Third about three here. But those two freshman backs have been pretty good tonight.
0: Now the backfield empty this time as Daniel Hill wide to the far to the near side, trips right, ball in the near hash. Make it third and two. Hill motions into the backfield next to Keelan Russell. Snap comes. Russell rolls to his right, stops. Now he's in trouble. Now he decides to run, and he's got room. Trying to get back to the near boundary. Turns the corner across the 50 and out of bounds at the 47-yard line. A great scramble, making something from nothing by Keelan Russell for a gain of 18. And that Crimson Tide first down is brought to you by Intuit Credit Karma. When you're on top of your money, you're on top of the world. What a play by Keelan Russell.
2: Just does an excellent job of finding that crease off the backside. Really a poor job by Quintavious Johnson, who did the body slam the play before, kind of lollygagged a little bit on the backside, and Keelan Russell got out that side and gets the big pickup.
0: How dangerous is Keelan Russell when you think you have him bottled? And then the vertical acceleration. First and 10, Alabama, from the 49 of Georgia. Tied at 17 here in the fourth quarter. Handoff to Daniel Hill. He lowers the pads. He's a battering ram going forward at 6'1", 234. And even that one, it didn't look like there was a lot of room, but he smashes for four.
2: In good push up front. Alabama's doing a good job, especially off that left side of getting set. Good physical push against Georgia.
0: Alabama cycling the running backs. Now Trayshawn Brown in, and Brown nearly got away into Georgia territory and off to the races, but Raylan Wilson got him around the ankle after a gain of a couple. That one looked like it was going to be a lot more. Now third down for Alabama. Third and four from the Tide. For the Tide, 6 of 11 on third down. Cat snap comes to Keelan Russell, throwing on the slant. Brian Coleman-Williams hauls it in. No, he dropped it. A big hit applied by the Georgia Bulldogs. That one falls out, and it will be fourth down. What a hit by the Georgia Bulldogs. A.J. Bolden, yeah, from the safety spot saved a first down there.
2: Yeah, he says this guy's a little bit more my size. He's taken some shots from the running backs tonight, but this time he lines up Ryan Coleman-Williams, and he's getting looked at by the staff, the medical staff for Alabama right now. He's had to be helped off the field a couple times tonight.
0: Ryan Coleman-Williams, that time, that big hit.
2: Well, the one thing you want to look at here, Greg, is you get concerned if you're Alabama, if you're Georgia, was there contact to the head here?
0: And they might be taking a look at that. 10:47 left in the fourth. We're tied at 17. More action from Bryant-Denny Stadium in Tuscaloosa. 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
0: .47 to go in the fourth quarter. Alongside David Archer, I'm Greg Daniels. We are tied at 17 between Georgia and Alabama. 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Ryan Coleman-Williams in the injury tent. He looked like he was going to have a first down on a slant, but K.J. Bolden up to make the hit, dislodged the football. We think it could have been helmet-to-helmet, but no one else seems to think so.
2: Yeah, no targeting call here. So now fourth and with about five, and they're going to roll the dice.
0: Alabama had converted 4 of 4 prior to tonight. And then tonight they added one more. They need to pick up 4 yards here to the 39. Keelan Russell. Out of the shotgun has Daniel Hill on his right. Now Hill motions to the right. They might be trying to draw him offside here. And they did, it appears. But Georgia says Alabama did it, and it looks like Alabama's the one who moved.
24: Offense, number 55. 5-yard penalty. It remains fourth down.
0: Grayson Delgatti, the senior center, flinched a little bit, and that's enough for Georgia to get those 5 yards.
2: Well, and Caleb DeBoer's okay with it. He obviously wasn't going to go for it anyway, so now they get a little bit more room to punt the football. Really good discipline by Georgia to adjust to the different formations. Should they have run the football, they had everybody mirrored and covered in the back end.
0: Alex Asparuhov has put a couple inside the 10, though Georgia's also had drives that were more than 90 yards. Takes his time, hammers the end of the football, and it bounces inside the 10. Fumbled by Georgia. He tried to cover it in a crowd, and that could have been a big mistake. Who got it? They'll go in and sort it out. It looks like they're saying Georgia came up with it, but boy, what a moment. Sakobe White held, nearly lost that football.
2: Yeah, just a horrible decision. Just let the ball roll into the end zone.
0: 10:44 to play. Alabama 17, Georgia 17. We'll have more action from Bryant-Denny Stadium. 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
0: Just under 11 minutes to play in the fourth quarter. Georgia and Alabama deadlocked at 17. Georgia about to start their next possession inside their own 10. Nearly fumbled it away. We'll come back to that in a moment. 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Alongside Dave Archer, I'm Greg Daniels. Boy, Georgia dodged a bullet there. Sakobe White-Helton tried to field that punt inside the 10 as it was moving, but it was a crowded room that he was in at that moment, and he was fortunate to come up with that fumble.
2: Yeah, fortunate is the understatement of the year. They were lucky there was a Georgia player in the area to get on the football, because there were like three Alabama players there. You're just told to stay away from the football. It hits the ground inside the 10-yard line, so they dodged a huge bullet.
0: First and 10, Georgia. They've got 90 yards to go. Peyton Woodring, their field goal kicker, 1 for 2. He hit from 43 in the first half and missed from 39 on the last possession for the Bulldogs. His first miss of the season. Gunnar Stockton been pretty good. 15 of 18, 220 yards. Did have a touchdown. Did have an interception. This time a long ways to go. Both teams have all three timeouts, so there's a lot of football left to play here at Bryant-Denny Stadium. Already the SEC's seen one of their teams, number one Texas, go down in the Red River rivalry. Inevitably, number two or number six is going down today, too. Stockton out of the shotgun. Dandridge wide left. Stockton rolls the pocket briefly to the right. Now throwback. Tunnel screen to Dandridge, and Dandridge smothered quickly. Luke Metz amongst the tacklers over there, along with Caleb Woodson and more for Alabama. A gain of about three. It'll be second down.
2: Yeah, really impressive, Greg, how well Alabama has responded to this horizontal passing game. The short screens, the bubble screen, as you said, in the backside. Alabama's there.
0: When Georgia went downfield in the first half for the 93-yard drive, they found success in the seams. We'll see if they get back to that against these Alabama Crimson Tide defenders. Second and 7. Handoff to the left side. And not a lot of daylight as Alabama closes that door immediately. Up to make the tackle, Kedrick Bingley-Jones. And that'll bring up 3rd and 6 after a gain of only a yard.
2: Yeah, you almost feel like now Alabama's feeding off the building. There's a lot of energy in the building right now. I think the fans sense this is an opportunity. If we can get off the field here on third down, if we're going to get the ball at midfield, and Alabama's going to be at a good spot.
0: Bulldogs 5 of 9 on third down. 9 and 30 left in the fourth quarter. They need to get to the 22 from the 15. Back to pass. Stockton pumps once, then throws into the hands of the receiver and caught on the far side under duress. That is Craig Dandridge. What a catch. 8 yards. He had a defender draped all over him. That's Sabian Brown, one of the best in the country. Second team AP All-American. But he makes the catch on the first down for Georgia.
2: How about that? Go to the freshman one-on-one on the backside and a key third down deep in your own territory. Big time grab.
0: Fourth catch for 45 yards for Craig Dandridge and 6 targets. Trips right now. Ball on the left hash. Stockton gets it and hands it off up the middle. That's Dwight Phillips. Peanut Phillips. He has been impressive tonight. His 13th carry now for 88 yards. And he just seems like he's a whisper away from running a long ways to the end zone.
2: That is exactly what he is. Just barely. You just get a little bit of his shoelace to knock him down. Because if he gets past that second level, it's going to be a major problem.
0: 8 and 20 left in the fourth quarter. Tied at 17. Georgia and Alabama, both teams all of their timeouts. Georgia, second and two. Hand up inside Phillips. Now cuts to the outside. Nearly got free. Gets into Georgia, or into Alabama territory, that is. All the way to the 46, maybe the 47. A gain of 23. Boy, he is really on fire now. That puts him over 100 yards.
2: Yeah, career high rushing for him. He had 2 weeks ago, had 84 yards rushing against Oklahoma. Another really very good defense. But, he's put a capper on that one tonight.
0: Bo Walker will come in now. He's at the back end of the pistol. First and 10 for Georgia at the Alabama 45. Tied at 17. Gunnar Stockton backs into the shotgun. Make it the pistol. Walker still behind him. Snap comes. Give to Walker, coming to the near side. Walker, room to run to the right side. Into the secondary. Cuts back inside of the 10. Down to the 8-yard line. Georgia gashing the Tide with big runs through the middle. That time a gain of 37. First and goal, Georgia.
2: And Greg, you said it as we came out of the halftime. This is a Georgia Bulldog team that's playing with their third and fourth string running backs. And these two guys are running like they're the... There they are, the number one and two backs in on this football team. What a good job of protecting the football at the end of that run as well.
0: 6:55 to play, 17-17. First and goal, Georgia. Give to Bo Walker. This time, not going to get up to speed as he dropped for a 2-yard loss by the Alabama Crimson Tide. Evan Tompkins, who's been very good at the defensive line tonight for Alabama.
2: Now the mode for Alabama shifts, obviously, defensively a little bit. Now they're just trying to get that stop that forces a field goal to try to keep their opportunities potentially when they get the ball back for Keelan Russell to be able to go win the football game.
0: Dandridge to the far side. London Humphreys tight to the formation, near side, out of the under center for Gunnar Stockton. He gives it to Peanut Phillips up the middle. Phillips met at the line of scrimmage, but keeps charging forward down to the 5. A gain of 6, maybe 7, and it'll be third and goal after the gain of 6 from the 5-yard line.
2: Yeah, that's why that first play that Alabama got on the once the ball was inside the 10-yard line, Alabama gets that tackle for loss. And now you force the third and 5 here.
0: Nick Peel in as the tailback. He's in, been in on third down a number of times today. Has carried it 2 times for 6 yards. 4 receivers, including a couple of tight ends. Back to pass. Blitz coming. Gunnar Stockton into the end zone. Caught. No. Incomplete. Bray Hubbard stands up. He's got the football. He's saying interception. It looked like Sakobe White helped
24: him. Rolling on the field is an incomplete pass. Fourth down.
0: Both players felt like they had it for a moment.
2: Yeah, I thought that that White Helton had caught the football here.
0: He had it to the ground.
2: Yeah, well, the ball does hit the ground. White Helton's got one hand on it, and Bray Hubbard's got one hand on it.
0: Well, give Bray Hubbard credit. He saved a touchdown right there with good hand fighting all the way to the turf.
2: Sure did.
0: Peyton Woodring on. This will be a chip shot field goal, though he missed his last one from 39. The officials calling for a reset of the play clock. As it was running down, as Georgia was late getting, not late, but they were going to look like it. This will be a short field goal. Gunnar Stockton is the holder. Will Snellings will send it back. It'll be a 23-yard attempt from the near hash. He'll have to curve it back in on short distance towards the goal line to our right, towards the goalpost to our right. Peyton Woodring, a chance to give Georgia the lead on the way, and it is good. The Georgia Bulldogs go down the field and reclaim the lead with 5:25 to play. Georgia 20, Alabama 17. We'll have more action from T-Town coming up. When we come back, Jeff Biggs will update the college football scoreboard. 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
2: 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Well, they are going into overtime in Lexington. Number 10 LSU tied with Kentucky 27-27. Also in the fourth quarter in Happy Valley, number 19 USC trying to hold on at Penn State 31-23. And it is still close. Number 12 Utah only up by 3 over Kansas late in the third, 27-24. Great finish going on in Tuscaloosa. Let's get you back out to Greg and Dave.
27: Thank you, Jeff Biggs. 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Georgia goes down the field, 10 plays, 84 yards. Nearly had a touchdown in the hands of Sakobe White-Helton, knocked away by Bray Hubbard as the Bulldog kickoff going to go to Dijon Lee in the end zone, and he'll let it go over his head for the touchback. But the field goal by Peyton Woodring puts Georgia up 20-17. We saw a lot of late game heroics a couple of years ago here at Bryant-Denny Stadium.
2: Well, unfortunately for Georgia, the history is not very good for them for receivers making big plays down the field. Amari Cooper beat him in an SEC championship game. Then you had Devontae Smith beat him in a national championship game. And, of course, Ryan Williams, who now is Ryan Williams Coleman, beat him right here 2 years ago in a deep shot late in the football game.
27: They are without Ryan Coleman-Williams now, though, as he has gone to the locker room. As the pass is complete to Rico Scott, rolling out to the right side. Big completion. First down and more as Keelan Russell rolled the pocket to his right, delivered on the hands of Rico Scott, who scampered down the far boundary for 23 yards. And the Alabama first down just shy of midfield.
2: This is just a rollout play to the right side, and Keelan Russell does a really good job of being patient and allowing Rico to clear so he can dump him the football, and he gets up the sideline, not near midfield.
27: First and 10, Alabama at their own 47. Trailing by 3 with 4:51 left. Both teams have all 3 timeouts. Fakes the handoff. Now pressure coming. Keelan Russell somehow spins away from it at the last second. Going to try to run and throws late. Complete at the 36-yard line. Derek Meadows wide open. What a play by Keelan Russell. First down and more, Alabama. A 17-yard gain snatched from the jaws of a 10-yard loss.
2: This is a magician's act right here. Now you see me, now you don't. He takes a big shot at the end of this, but gets it out for a huge completion down in Georgia territory.
27: Now, Alabama in a good spot. 4 minutes, 10 seconds to play. Trailing by 3, but with the football at the Georgia 35. Out of the I formation this time.
0: Rayshon Brown will get it going to his right and be smothered immediately by the Bulldogs defense. Joseph Jonah Ojonye, who's had a couple of big tackles. He's a load on the inside. No gain. It'll be second and 10 with 3:44 to go. Alabama, minimal huddle, but take their time once they're on the line of scrimmage. Trayshawn Brown on the left hip of Russell. Russell back to pass. Has some time throwing down the right side, looking for the end zone. And knocked away. That ball hung in the air as Rico Scott had a step on his man, but it allowed the safety to come over and get some help. And Ellis Robinson caught up. Otherwise, that was a touchdown.
2: It's a really bad no-call here. K.J. Bolton gets away with pass interference, much like was called against Alabama earlier in the game.
0: That one, he hit him before the ball got there. It wasn't arms and hands. It was a hit.
2: That's no question about it. Yeah, he runs right through him and does not allow him to come back for the ball.
0: And definitely wasn't seeking the ball himself. Third and 10 Alabama from the Georgie 35, trailing by three. And now Keelan Russell going to be sacked back at the 44, which makes that missed call on the pass interference ginormous. And now a player down for the Crimson Tide. Two plays may have turned an entire season. Loss of eight on the play. And it'll be fourth down for the Tide.
2: Boy, and this is Alabama's center, Rayson Delgatti. Rayson's the transfer from Cal Poly, who started every game for him at center. A senior. Makes all those calls up front for his young quarterback, and looked like he was reaching for his right leg.
0: If they go to Casey Poe, who's listed as the backup center, instead of moving guards around, Casey Poe only played in two games last year. He's a junior from Texas. As Delgatti is up and walking off, but he's getting some help from a couple of people, arms around their shoulders. But boy, that no call, that missed call. It's not a no call, it's a missed pass
2: call.
0: Interference call.
2: Absolutely.
0: Against the Georgia Bulldogs. And now Alabama facing 4th and 19 at the 43, so they're not even close to field goal range. What do you do here? You got 3:14 left. You have three timeouts. You pretty much have to punt it.
2: I think you punt the football and you got to lean on your defense.
0: And the punt team will come out. Alex Asparuoff will punt it away. And Alabama going to try to pin Georgia deep. And Georgia will have a chance to run this one out. Alabama will have the 2-minute timeout and three timeouts in their pocket for Kalen DeBoer.
2: Well, Sakobe White-Helton got a couple extra instructions from Kirby Smart before he went out there on this one.
0: Alex Asparuoff will take the long snap at his own 45. Angles it high, end over end. White-Helton going to clear out this time. It'll be downed at about the 8 by Sabian Brown, a 35-yard punt. And Georgia will take over deep in their own territory. I have a feeling that after this crowd finishes booing the men in stripes, they will be as noisy as we've heard them all night when Georgia takes the football.
2: Yeah, rally around their defense. They've got Georgia pinned deep. And it's really going to be about Alabama stopping the run. They have not been able to stop the interior run here in the second half, and namely here in the fourth quarter, because they've really run the football well. White Phillips has had an outstanding day, 15 carries, 117 yards. Franklin Bo Walker's 61 yards on the ground. And Georgia closing in on 200 yards on the ground all of a sudden.
0: And Alabama 0-3 under Kalen DeBoer when allowing 200-plus rush yards. And as you said, they're knocking on the door at 198 right now. Georgia with the lead by 3, 20-17, 3:10 remains in the fourth quarter. Alabama has three timeouts plus the 2-minute timeout. First and 10, Georgia from their own 9. The handoff, rather the quick throw to the near side, and that is caught by Dandridge, but he is smothered, and a loss of 3 yards on the play.
2: I looked at Kalen DeBoer. Did he burn a timeout right there?
0: I believe he did. They'll have two left. And that's a great time to do it when you get Georgia to lose yards on first down.
2: Yeah, perfect opportunity to go ahead and conserve some time. We got a young quarterback, so timeouts are great, but time is more important. Give my quarterback time, knowing that I can stop the clock. I'm going to get a stoppage at the two-minute timeout, but I'm also going to get a stoppage when I get first down. So maybe trying to save a little bit extra time for his young QB.
27: What's Kirby Smart and the offense talking about with Gunnar Stockton right now?
2: Well, he's still, you know, ball security number one. You can't turn the football over down here. They're going to be grabbing at the ball. You got a couple of backs that aren't your normal backs in the game. But also, they're going to, at some point, going to have to lean on Gunnar here to potentially run the football out of the zone read or ask him to throw the ball down here deep in his own territory.
27: Peanut Phillips, the tailback. 16 carries, 117 yards. They'll pitch to him going left. Phillips, upended.
2: Ball comes out!
27: Ball comes out! Who fell on it? I believe Georgia got it. They did. Oh, my goodness. Exactly what you worry about. Recovered that time by Ethan Barbour. And it looks like Alabama's going to use timeout number two. Let's pause 10 seconds for station identification. 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
27: 2:56 left, 2:57 that is, in the fourth quarter. It's Georgia 20, Alabama 17. Alongside former NFL quarterback Dave Archer, I'm Greg Daniels. Georgia facing 3rd and 8 from their own 9-yard line at this point. And they are, it feels like, just fighting like crazy to try to get out of this possession with the lead.
2: Well, you may be without Phillips now. He landed right on top of his head. He got flipped upside down, and they came out and got him. So this will be Bo Walker, I would assume, running the football here. I think you got to be very careful if you're going to throw it. But, hey, you got a veteran quarterback in Gunnar Stockton to lean into. Make sure he makes the right decision.
27: Stockton, 17 of 21, 232, one touchdown and interception. 3-point lead for the Bulldogs. They have it 3rd and 9. 3rd and 8 at their own 10 now, they mark it. Back to pass, 4-man rush. Stockton going to throw. Steps into one and caught at the 28-yard line. Elias Williams, the aircraft carrier of a tight end for 19 yards at 6'7", 255. Biggest catch maybe of his career.
2: Yeah, and you lean into the veteran quarterback. How about him shoving this one into a tight window to his big-time tight end, big target right here down the field, in behind the corner. What a huge play by Gunnar Stockton and Elias Williams.
27: Alabama had used 2 timeouts before that, seemed to be in good shape. Now they have 1 plus the 2-minute timeout. 2:50 remaining. Georgia trying to run out the clock with the football. 2017 Bulldogs with a lead on the road against number 6 Alabama. If they win, they would certainly be number 1 in the nation. Bo Walker, the tailback. He gets the handoff on 1st and 10, right up the gut. Gets past the 30 and out to the 34. Good run on 1st down. As he picks up almost 7 on that play, and the clock will move. Probably going to go all the way. It's almost certainly going to go down all the way to the 2-minute timeout. Nope, Alabama going to use that timeout, their last one. So they will need to get a stop on this set of downs, or Georgia will win this football game.
2: Yeah, the emphasis now will be in both huddles, in Alabama's huddle, will say, hey, we got to tear at the football now. We have to get a stop here. We cannot give up a first down. Got to get a stop, guys. Got to swell up against the run game. And in Georgia's huddle, they're simply talking about, hey, let's just come off the ball, get a hat on a hat, but let's protect the football. So I think Phillips is probably out of the game for this point. And Bo Walker, a little bit bigger back. Phillips, the smaller guy. Bo Walker, 5'9", 210, a little bit more equipped for maybe kind of trying to run the clock out scenario.
27: And Dave, how about this running game for Georgia? Credit this offensive line. They had the same 5 starters for all 6 games, and you can tell that, but doing so without their top 2 running backs coming into the game.
2: Yeah, they're just providing some nice lanes, and you give the 2 young backs that are the 2 backs that have been playing some credit for the vision they've shown. But you cannot emphasize how big a play Gunnar Stockton just made for Kirby Smart and the Georgia Bulldogs deep in their own territory to lean into your veteran quarterback.
27: 10 receivers, 18 catches for Georgia. 2nd and 3.
0: 2:27 left. Alabama out of timeouts, trailing by three from the 34. Georgia at their own 34. The handoff goes to Bull Walker, and he's going to get maybe to the 35 before he is tackled. And the clock moves to 2:20. Penalty flag flies late. That will stop the clock.

0: After the play, personal foul, blow to the head, defense, number five. That's a 15-yard penalty, automatic first down.
1: And with 2:19 remaining, the clock will stop with the two-minute timeout, but that may have been dealt the final blow by Dijon Lee, the cornerback. Horrible, brain-dead play by that player.
2: Oh, and he punched at him twice. He got away with the first one, and then Craig Dandridge is the rookie, is the freshman wide receiver out there that was blocking him, and he just lost his composure and swung on him twice. And I think the second time he hit him, Dandridge did the right thing. He fell to the ground and, you know, acted up a little bit, and he sold it. That's right.
1: So now the clock will tick down to the two-minute timeout. That's what we've reached. The two-minute timeout presented by Intuit Credit Karma. 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
1: Welcome back to Bryant Denny Stadium on what turned out to be a pretty good Saturday night. After Hurricane Ioannis passed through the area. Again, our thoughts go out to everybody dealing with the aftermath of that, some of the damage further down to the Gulf Coast. But it didn't persuade this crowd to skip this one, that's for sure. 2 minutes left. Georgia leads it 20-17. Alongside David Archer, I'm Greg Daniels. And this game has been too good to have what might be the final play of note be a penalty after the play was finished, which would have left Alabama with a chance to bottle Georgia up. Georgia was facing 3rd and 3 in the tide out of timeouts.
2: Yeah, young player Dijon Lee, who's been good tonight. He's played well at the corner spot. Young man out of California got caught up in emotions. He's being blocked by Craig Dandridge, young kid out of Tennessee who plays for Georgia at the receiver spot, and just lost his cool and took a swing on him, and that's going to cost him 15 yards. And now, probably in a situation where you're not going to be able to stop the clock if you're Alabama.
1: Georgia has it 1st and 10. The ball is on the 50. Some of the folks from Alabama heading for the exits, most of them hanging in there on a wing and a prayer at this point.
2: Yeah, you don't see places like this where the people leave. They just don't leave.
1: They do not. Well, when Nick Saban was here, when they left, when they were up 40 against Furman, they got yelled at on Monday at the press conference.
2: Yeah. He corrected that one just like he corrects his football team, didn't he?
1: Yeah, he did. Kirby Smart on the cusp of his first regular season win against Alabama. His record 2-7 coming into this one, 0-5 in the regular season. The last time Georgia won against Bama in Tuscaloosa was 2007. As they take a knee on first down, now the clock rolls, and Alabama can do nothing about it.
2: Now, that was Nick Saban's first season.

0: season with Alabama, wasn't it?
1: Yep, Mark Richt in Georgia got that win.
0: You know, I think the quarterback that day, you know the quarterback that day for Georgia was?
1: Matt Stafford?
0: That guy's slinging it at a pretty high level in the NFL right now.
1: He's still doing okay.
0: So, hey, if you lean into the fact that the last time we lost here, you had to get the Super Bowl MVP to do it for you. Or get the NFL MVP.
1: Yep, Gunnar Stockton takes a knee on second down as the clock ticks down to 1:10. And Georgia on the cusp of a celebration. Now, this is only the sixth game of the season, but this is easily the biggest win for any team so far this year.
0: Yeah, and thankfully, this does not seal the fate for Alabama. This is a good football team. This quarterback, Keelan Russell, get ready. If you haven't, I hope you had a chance to listen tonight or to see him play. He's going to be a star. No, he may already be a star, but the guy's going to be a heck of a player, and he's going to have Alabama in the mix at the end of the year.
1: A final kneel down by the Georgia Bulldogs in victory formation. Both teams come off the sidelines as the clock now under 30, and not enough play clock to stop it again. The final score, the number 2 Georgia Bulldogs defeat number 6 Alabama 20-17. What a game from Bryant-Denny Stadium. Coming up, Dave Archer and I will have some final thoughts and we'll name the Discover Card Player of the Game. 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
1: Back in Tuscaloosa, Alabama, where this one has gone final. Number 2, Georgia beats number 6, Alabama, by a final of 20-17. Kirby Smart getting his first regular season win against the Tide and the first win for Georgia at Alabama since 2007. Alongside former NFL quarterback David Archer, I'm Greg Daniels. And you get the feeling, and this shouldn't be the focus of the game, because this game every bit of the way lived up to the hype of a top 10 SEC battle between two teams that could easily meet in the SEC championship, the playoffs, or the national championship. But if you're Alabama and their fans, you're going home saying they missed a pass interference in the end zone when we had a chance to go ahead or at least tie the game on 3rd and long. That one's going to hurt.
0: Yeah, and it's a legitimate complaint if you're an Alabama Crimson Tide fan. There's no question about it. They missed it. And you hope that that's an evaluation that helps maybe down the road, but it's not going to help Alabama tonight. The one thing I think obviously you have to keep in mind, Alabama's really good.
1: Yeah.
0: George is really good, and we've got a really good chance of seeing these two teams play maybe in that first weekend of December or place at some point later on in December in a playoff game.
1: And I'm sure Kalen DeBoer in Alabama will be the first to say, yes, they missed that one, but we also didn't make the plays at the right time to keep Georgia from getting the win on the road.
0: I thought the Dogs did a good job of harassing the young quarterback. Now, he made a bunch of plays. We saw him get out of the pocket and run. He made a couple of scrambles where he got the ball off. But I thought that that'll be something, if they play again, that'll be something that Kalen DeBoer and Ryan Grubb and their staff are going to have to try to secure, because when Georgia came after him, they put him in some bad situations. If they stayed off, he was able to cut him up. So it'll be interesting to see how he grows from this game, as well as the staff grows, to get ready to play another game. But what can you say about Gunnar Stockton and his crew, the offensive line coming off the ball, establishing the run game? Ultimately, they put up 455 yards of offense against a really good Alabama defense. Ran for, what, 208 yards, 207 yards against a team that was giving up 74 yards on the ground. So they did their job. They imposed themselves physically on Alabama.
1: It's time to name the Discover Card Player of the Game. Dave, who you got tonight?
0: Well, I think it's a combination between two of us. I think we marveled at what Peanut Phillips was able to do running the football. I don't know where to go there. The throw that Stockton makes on third down kind of makes me gravitate to Gunnar Stockton. And I think the veteran quarterback deserves the guy that deserves pulling this one out.
1: It's close, though. They can share it.
0: Absolutely.
1: All of the treasure they get for it, all the loot.
0: Yep.
1: 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Alabama will have Tennessee next week in Knoxville, so that's a tough follow-up. And Georgia has the oldest rivalry in the South with Auburn, and those teams are not going to be the caliber of the teams they're taking on or that they played tonight. That's a tough follow-up to this emotional game tonight.
0: You and I both know, as we found out today with the games all over the country, LSU playing Kentucky, it doesn't matter where you go in the SEC, you better bring your A game or you're in trouble.
1: Coming up on the postgame report, we'll rejoin Jeff Biggs back in the Progressive Insurance Studios. He'll update you on the scores from around the country, run down the final stats report, and take a listen to the highlights and preview what's coming up for both these schools. Once again, the final score, the Georgia Bulldogs 20, the Alabama Crimson Tide 17. For Dave Archer, for Brad Kennedy doing stats, Doug Westerman, our producer, Albert Dale, our engineer, back in the studio, Tyler Brewer, who does literally everything. I'm Greg Daniels, and this is NCAA Football on Compass Media Networks.
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0: 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They were tied in the final seconds, 24-24.
18: And here we go. He's ready. The snap is good. The kick is up. It's on its way. And it is good! The Sooners have knocked off the number one ranked Longhorns. Tate Sandell, a 47-yard field goal. A shocking upset in the Red River Rivalry. Oklahoma 27. Number one ranked Texas, 24.
0: Bill Jones with a final call right here on Compass Media Networks. How about number three, Notre Dame slamming Stanford 58-7. Number five, Ohio State dominated Maryland 45-16. Meanwhile, number seven, Indiana rallied late in Nebraska 20-17. So that sets the stage for next Saturday's showdown in Bloomington, Indiana and Ohio State. And we will have it for you right here on Compass Media Networks. The Hoosiers have won 22 in a row. Number nine, Ole Miss destroyed Vanderbilt 52-17. A final from tonight. We were keeping our eyes on it for you, and it is a final. Number 10, LSU loses at Kentucky in overtime 35-34. Lane Kiffin's defense, they were playing pass, and the quarterback on the two-point conversion for the Wildcats kept it, ran it right up the middle. Two-point conversion wins it for the Wildcats, 35-34. Big game in the Big Ten. Number 21, UCLA holds on at number 13, Oregon, 17-15. Don't look now. The Bruins are 5-0. Number 14, Missouri shut down Texas A&M, 27-6. Number 15, Tennessee took care of Arkansas, 24-17. Upset in the SEC, South Carolina drained Florida at the Swamp, 38-19. Oklahoma State over UCF, 42-28. Final tonight from Happy Valley. Number 19, USC top Penn State, 31-23. And right now, they're in the fourth quarter. Number 12, Utah leading Kansas, 41-24. And it is number 23, Boise State in front at Fresno State by the score of 15-7. Tonight in Tuscaloosa, the number 2 Georgia Bulldogs finally got their offense going in this game in the second quarter with quarterback Gunnar Stockton going to London.
19: First and 10 from the 20 of Alabama for the Bulldogs. Stockton fakes the pitch to the right, over the middle, complete! London Humphreys, touchdown! Georgia Bulldogs from 20 yards out! They extend their lead with the first touchdown of the game!
0: There you go, and after giving up the lead on the final play before the half, Alabama led it at the break, 14-10, the first time the Bulldogs had trailed at halftime this season. The Bulldogs got the ball first to begin the second half, and they put together a very impressive 8-play, 75-yard drive, capped off with a Gunnar Stockton
20: 14-yard touchdown run, and Georgia regained the lead 17-14. The Crimson Tide responded. They had a good first drive of their own to begin the third quarter, a field goal to tie the game at 17. The Bulldogs almost had an interception. It was just incomplete, and they had a chance to take the lead, but their field goal kicker, Peyton Woodring, missed a 39-yard field goal early in the fourth quarter. The game was still tied, but Woodring would get another shot to make a field goal, and he came through with 5:25 left to go. That gave Georgia a 20-17 lead, and that would be the final. The Bulldogs hold on and get the win, and they do so for Kirby Smart. So taking a look at the final stats, Georgia, Gunnar Stockton, 18 of 22, 249 yards. Dwight Phillips, the number three running back for the Bulldogs, 17 carries, 120 yards. And Craig Dandridge, four catches for 45 yards. Alabama, their quarterback Keelan Russell, had a lot of pressure on him tonight. 16 of 30, 185 yards. He also had nine runs for 41. Trayshawn Brown had nine carries for 90 yards for the Tide. And Ryan Coleman-Williams, who took a lot of hard hits, three catches for 39 yards. Although Russell did spread it out, hitting seven different receivers tonight, but not enough points on the board. Total offense, total yards, Georgia 455 on the Alabama defense. And for the Crimson Tide, they racked up 346. But Georgia has 20 points, Alabama 17, and that would be the final. All right, up next, some final thoughts and the highlight of the game. 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
19: Kneel down. down by the Georgia Bulldogs in victory formation. Both teams come off the sidelines as the clock now under 30 and not enough play clock to stop it again. The final score, the number 2 Georgia Bulldogs defeat number 6 Alabama 20-17.
20: And that would be the highlight of the game as Georgia holds Alabama to just a field goal in the second half, and they get head coach Kirby Smart his first regular season win in Tuscaloosa, 20-17, the final score tonight. Next up for the Tide, they will try to roll on the road with a tough matchup at Tennessee. And for the now 6-0 Bulldogs, they get to return home next week to host Auburn. And you can hear that on many of the same Compass Media Networks stations next Saturday. 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Final score, Georgia 20, Alabama 17. We'd like to thank our crew for all their hard work this evening. Producer Doug Westerman, engineer Albert Dale, statistician Brad Kennedy, studio engineer Justin Basic. The general manager of Compass Media Networks is Rob Blum, and the executive producer is the one and only Tyler Brewer. Don't forget, there's plenty more great college football action coming up next Saturday. Another exciting doubleheader first, a top 10 showdown in the Big Ten. Fifth-ranked Ohio State takes on seventh-ranked Indiana. Plus, SEC foes collide between the hedges. 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Once again, our final score tonight, Georgia 20, Alabama 17. Now, for David Archer and Greg Daniels, I'm Jeff Biggs. 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
1: It's not going to be right in the end zone, but that right there stopped a touchdown that maybe changes everything about what we're talking about regarding that game. Sometimes that's the way it's going to go, but that's, you hate that, right? Because in the last couple of minutes, it gets decided by something that really wasn't proper on the field. Now, in real time, I wasn't quite as sure. Like, it did look like there was contact just because there was so much movement, but it was quick. It was really quick, and it was just, well, did he get there just before it? And in real time, I could almost understand why the officials would want to look at it. But I might have thrown the flag and then gone and looked at it, right? Because it looked like it was more on that side than the opposite. But when you see it on replay, you can tell, okay, he was early. He was early in a way that completely made it impossible for the receiver to do his job. And that's pretty much the definition of DPI. So Georgia benefited from it. Now, Alabama has benefited from calls. A lot of teams throughout the course of history have benefited from a lot of calls. But nobody wants to hear that now, obviously. It's controversial to say the least.
6: It seems like Georgia has now taken over that mantle, because I remember last year when you and I were on after the Georgia-Auburn game. Remember Kirby Smart was clapping and you know, then he claims he's trying to get a timeout he called for a timeout. Then he said he was just clapping, and it was just all sorts of controversy. That was the game where Auburn, I would have gone up 17-0. Next thing you know, whatever, does not matter. But, you know, listen, it's tough because when you watch it in real time, I guess you could say it's bang, bang. The issue is the ref that has the best look at it is behind the play.
1: Yeah.
6: But a safety comes over and runs into a guy in real time and basically makes it uncatchable. I will be very intrigued to hear what Kalen DeBoer has to say after the game. And we are obviously efforting sound.
1: He was furious in the moment. And you almost never see that from him. He is very even keeled. Like, I've seen him upset, but not like that. Like, no. I'm not sure I've ever seen him that mad.
6: No, it was a bad miss. It was a bad miss. Now, you can argue Keelan Russell, you know, they're still in field goal range. Now, the big question becomes, listen, a couple things. Is one, if obviously it's a missed call. The counter to it is you also can say that it's hard to say that it cost Alabama the game. Again, they were in field goal range. Keelan Russell on the next play dropped back and was sacked, lost for 9 yards. And that was when they had to punt the ball back. And then Georgia, to its credit, was able to get a first down, which was able to basically run the clock. Alabama ran out of timeout. So it's the weird thing, J-Mart, where you could say it was the wrong call. You can say it certainly crippled Alabama's chances at winning the game. You can also say that they didn't necessarily lose because of the refs. Bigger picture.
0: No, there was still been time. I mean, Gunnar Stockton only had 4 incompletions in the game. Now, he didn't throw 50 passes.
6: He's great.
0: But he was great. He was 18 of 22 for 249. He was completely in control. And yet again, he is by far, to me, the most underappreciated player in all of college football. Nobody talks about him. And all he does is go out there and win and usually put on performances just like that. But in this scenario, he would have gotten the ball back with a handful of minutes left. So that wasn't the end of the game, but you would like to have seen it play out where Alabama did not, you know, lose out on that call. And then if Georgia was going to win it, Georgia would win it on their own offensive possession, because now we have that ugly taste in our mouth that comes way too often, both in college football and the NFL these days, where we're talking about a call and not a great football game.
6: I'll just put a bow on this by saying a couple things. One, you're right. We need to give credit to Gunnar Stockton, 18 of 22 passing, 249 yards. It is worth noting, by the way, Georgia over 100 more yards of total offense than Alabama, 206 yards rushing, 5 yards per carry in this game. They probably deserve more credit than they're going to get, because this ref's call is going to be the only thing anybody talks about. Really quick, any other takeaways specifically on this game before we pivot to so much else from a busy Saturday in college football?
0: Just that it was a heavyweight fight and there's a lot of talent on both sides. Both those two teams are really good. I believe that. Like, I know the SEC becomes this war of attrition where they just beat up each other and then they get to the playoff and you find out if they're any good. And we've had the wrong kind of results for the conference over the last couple of years. I legitimately believe both those two teams are really good. And I think that they're both, you know, very capable of going the distance. I think Keelan Russell is going to be a superstar. Kind of already is. This wasn't like a giant statistical game, but at his age, he's showing a lot in terms of not just what he can do as an athlete or as a passer, but he makes a lot of pretty solid decisions and runs that offense with a lot of confidence. So really, as you said, it lived up to the hype, but I look at this game and say, man, those are two really good football teams and only one of them could win it. You wish it would have been without controversy, but that's just unfortunately not how it goes most of the time in sports. So I think that, you know, especially considering the weather and how or if it was going to be played and all these other kinds of things during the course of the week, we got a nice gem there, and we got it right as Penn State and USC is happening and LSU and Kentucky are happening, all of them going down to the fourth quarter, all of them won possession games. Just wild. Absolutely wild.
6: Absolutely wild, and we still have a lot to get to. We'll come back, talk a little bit about that Kentucky-LSU thriller. I don't know if we'd call it a thriller in Outzen up in Oregon, but certainly a fascinating result. We have so much to get to. Aaron Torres, Jason Martin, but let's get it over to the news desk. Steve DeSager. We live for nights like this, yeah. My man. By the way, DeSager, I already asked you. Are you and I going to the UCLA home college football playoff game? Are we going to hang out there? I just got to know.
7: You got that same reaction two times.
6: Yes. By the way, really quick, DeSager, before we get to you. J-Mart, you know how you got kind of into soccer after the World Cup?
0: Yeah.
6: My wife happened to be in the room at the end of the Oregon-UCLA game and got really into it. UCLA has a Friday night game. I think I'm going to take her to that game, because I never get to actually go to games with her because of this job. Yep. And so the equivalent of you buying Brazilian soccer jerseys at some store in Brazil, my wife is now a UCLA football fan because she caught like the right 30 seconds of that game. So yeah, just a little fun fact about what happened at our house today. That's all.
7: And funny that you should mention the playoff, because who lost playoff game at Oregon last year?
6: James Madison. Good call.
7: Coach Bob Chesney, who's now the UCLA new head coach, and he brought, I believe it's 11 players with him on the roster, including the star running back who had another 100-yard rushing game. And as soon as the win was secured, and he was on the UCLA radio postgame show on our local station. He said, yes, all week it was revenge for us. Wouldn't you know? And they win at Oregon today.
6: A lot of guys on that team, were there?
7: Absolutely. So a W for UCLA on the road, 17-15. We had a W for Georgia on the road, 20-17 at Bama. By the way, James Madison looking to go to 6-0 tonight is winning with 2 minutes left, 27-24 at Georgia Southern. As far as Alabama, disgraceful behavior from the fans, throwing object at the Georgia players coming off the field. I'm glad you brought up the pass interference, which seemed, my goodness, like a pretty obvious pass interference call on the defense, not called in the end zone. However, people with the knee-jerk reactions immediately say, that cost us the game. This is not the NFL where they would spot it at the one-yard line. It would put Bama inside the 20. It would certainly be better field goal range. They were down three, but they didn't get a touchdown the entire second half.
6: Keelan Russell also took a sack on the next play that got them out of field goal range.
7: That's, I'm saying two costs for a win.
6: Yeah.
7: I don't know if you could take that step and say that cost us the victory.
8: That's what the fans are going to say, though, because it makes them feel better. It always feels better to think you got screwed than that you just lost.
7: Okay, if you're going to talk about that, Bama fan, then you also talk about what was in your control, stopping Georgia with 2 minutes to go. You had a third and short coming up, defensive personal foul, handed Georgia a first down, and they could take a knee three times right after that, and the game was over. We got more college football in a minute, but we do have a Cleveland Guardians team with, to say the least, not much of a payroll, going to Tampa Bay to start the AL Championship Series on Monday. Game 5 of the ALDS in Cleveland went to the Guardians 2-0 over the White Sox. The Chicago White Sox struck out left and right all season long, and it really cost them in this series. In fact, the Guardians pitchers tonight set a record for strikeouts in a 9-inning game. 21 in this 2-0 victory. The Guardians franchise has not won the World Series since 1948, longest drought among all major league teams. How much did they dominate the White Sox hitters tonight? In 9 innings, the White Sox put exactly 9 balls into play. 2-0 Cleveland, the final. The NLCS starts Sunday night on Fox TV. Dodgers at Milwaukee. Now at Dallas today, Oklahoma over number 1 Texas, 27-24 on a 47-yard field goal final play. Georgia's win was 20-17 at Bama. Alabama's at Tennessee next week. Tennessee needed a touchdown with under 2 minutes to go to win at Arkansas, 24-17. Dominant wins in the top 10 for Notre Dame, Ohio State, and Ole Miss. Number 7, Indiana won 20-17 at Nebraska on a touchdown pass mid-fourth quarter. Kentucky at home in overtime beat number 10 LSU, 35-34. UCLA led at Oregon with 5.5 minutes to go, 17-6. 17-15 the final. Oregon missed a late 2-point try. Florida, ranked 16th, lost at home 38-19 to South Carolina. USC a winner at Penn State tonight, 31-23. And North Carolina won at number 25 Pitt today, 21-17. Right now, with about 4 minutes left, at 12th ranked Utah, Utes ahead of Kansas, 41-24. Just starting the second quarter, early second, it's Boise State, ranked 23rd, leading at Fresno State, 15-13. The late game is on FS1 tonight. It involves Hawaii. It's not in Hawaii. It's at Arizona State. Sun Devils leading Hawaii second quarter, 14-3. And as far as ACC finals, Wake Forest is 5-1 after winning at NC State, 38-14. Georgia Tech at home edged Duke, 28-25. Cal at home beat Virginia Tech, 25-20. Virginia at home beat Syracuse, 28-25. For those who missed the Louisville game last night, Cardinals were down to Florida State, 14-0 after the first quarter, but beat the Seminoles, 44-20. Back to you.
6: By the way, speaking of Friday night, BYU won. Setting up top 10 matchup next Saturday in Provo. I saw they're going to have College Game Day for the first time
7: in Utah,
6: 17, 18 years, something like that.
7: BYU ranked in the top 10. They won 24-10. And while we're on the Big 12.
6: Let's do it.
7: Can we just mention that Arizona Wildcats scored early and often at West Virginia today.
6: Wait, are we going to have to get a ticket for Arnie Spanier for that college football playoff game?
7: He doesn't leave his house.
6: UCLA versus Arizona? What? Big 12 champ Arizona versus Big 10 champ
8: UCLA?
6: Dude,
8: if he didn't go to the Final Four
7: Or the Knicks, or, yeah, exactly.
8: Yeah, that's right.
7: West Virginia's 0-3 in conference. Arizona beat him 52-31.
6: Yes. He did go to UConn, Arizona, though. Credit to him. So.
7: Okay, so once every year he gets out of the house.
6: Yeah. And he does live in Connecticut now. I know where he lives. Not the exact house, but the town. It's not a far.
7: Yeah, town. No more Vermont.
6: Yes. All right, DeSager, thank you very much. Fox Sports Radio, Aaron Torres, Jason Martin. We are live here approaching midnight Easter. We'll come back, Jay Martin. We'll look at the rest of just a wild Saturday in college football. We might have to do some college football on the other side as well because there is so much to get to. Also, as DeSager said, congrats to the Cleveland Guardians on advancing to the ALCS. So much to discuss. Fox Sports Radio.
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6: 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Hey, we're towards Jason Martin. We are live approaching midnight Eastern Fox Sports Radio studios. Put a bow on the last segment, J-Mart. Kalen DeBoer has gone to the podium, was asked about a controversial non-call. It was second and 10. Obvious pass interference was not called. Here is what he had to say.
18: What were your thoughts about the no call on the deep ball to Rico Scott late?
19: Yeah. We can't put the game in that situation where the officials, you know, come into play. And so we just got to control the things we can control.
20: I got two. Did you get an explanation on why there was no call in there?
19: I mean, just didn't feel, I guess it was pass interference. So, I mean, no, that's all you're going to get.
6: That was Kalen DeBoer after the game, taking the high
8: Thanks,
6: road.
8: Thanks, Kalen.
6: Yeah. You know,
8: I'm not surprised. Yeah. That's kind of always been sort of his MO, but you want him to kind of be mad in that situation, but that's the smart thing to do. They're not going to change the result. Maybe some Bama fans would want him to fight or whatever like that, but like, what's he really going to gain? The coach thing is, yeah, we left it in their hands because it was that close. And that's basically what he said.
6: Yeah. No. So Alabama does fall to 20-17. Georgia wins. And as referenced, there was a late controversial non-pass interference call. Should have been called pass interference. It wasn't. Alabama was in field goal range. Next play, Keelan Russell gets sacked, knocked him out of field goal range. Jamar, let's get to some other results quickly. First of all, we kind of led the show with it because it happened within seconds of us getting off air. About those Kentucky Wildcats, man.
8: How about them?
6: 35-34, second straight win, not only in overtime, but in overtime where the other team scores first, kicks the PAT, Kentucky scores and goes for two. They did it to South Carolina last week. They did it to LSU this week. Just unbelievable, man.
8: Kentucky is pretty good. I will say this, though. I just wonder what LSU fans are thinking right now, because losing to Ole Miss is one thing. Like, that was a completely different environment. And Ole Miss, if there was one game they wanted to win this year, it was that one. And they, you know, got out and did it. And Chambliss was able to do what he needed to late in order to secure that victory. I don't think they had Lane Kiffin year one losing to Kentucky on the bingo card.
6: Nope.
8: I don't think anybody thought Kentucky was going to be this good, though, either. And so I'd be curious to see how bad this looks at the end of the year, because right now it doesn't look bad at all. I mean, that's a 5-1 Kentucky team that it's about time to start putting some respect on their name. And I would say Will Stein will make that point pretty clear. I still think LSU fans probably need to chill out, though, because I think they're going to get exactly what they want out of this Lane Kiffin experiment. I just don't think that they have that thing fully formed yet.
6: No, I don't think so either. And, you know, listen, I've been critical about a lot of things with Lane Kiffin. This game, to me, doesn't define anything as far as what he is. And I'll say this, too, and I think you and I talked about it probably in late August, early September. There was some buzz of, like, playoff or it's a total bust. You know, one guy said national championship or bust with the roster. Listen, you spend a lot of money. We get it. I don't think Lane Kiffin isn't the right coach for LSU, and I'm not sold that this game doesn't change anything in my opinion as far as the bigger picture with LSU. So, real quick, Oregon, UCLA, take it where you want.
8: You can talk about your Deshaun Watson redemption arc. I'll talk about my Nico redemption arc. Chesney, we thought that was probably going to work out as a good hire. I don't know what the ceiling was going to be, but there were a lot of the right kind of vibes coming from that hire and just from him in advance of that hire. Still really nice, though. Still a really nice win. I think, though, all due respect to UCLA, Oregon, this has just been a disaster of a year. You lose Dante Moore. The end of this game, Dylan Raiola is not even playing quarterback for you.
6: I forgot about that part, but keep going.
8: You know, DeBoer had his comments. Well, Dan Lanning had his Chris Brown shot at USC a couple of weeks ago. But, I mean, just Oregon was one of those teams that you felt like could go all the way. Matter of fact, I think they were your pick to go all the way in the college football playoff. And they could, look, still plenty of time, but they don't look right. And I'm not sure they've looked right since moment one. Against Boise State, they just have not been the same team. This one is strange. There's some that you can kind of see coming, but Oregon kind of falling like this is not what I was expecting at all coming into this year.
6: Yeah, I'll tell you, I think on the other side, we'll very briefly touch on this because I actually have one more Oregon question. And I do think, by the way, we should at least acknowledge USC did go on the road and get a pretty big win. It's more they couldn't afford to lose it more than, you know, them getting the win. But USC did beat Penn State to improve to 6-1 as they head into their bye. And, you know, everything's right in front of USC as well. So, you know, we joked about UCLA going to the playoff. You know, maybe that game to end the season will have major implications. But, we got a lot to discuss, J-Mart. I have not even mentioned that, not mentioned, but we haven't talked enough about the Cleveland Guardians advancing to the ALCS. So baseball is down to four teams. College football is crazy. The last ranked team, by the way, did just win. Utah took care of Kansas. So we still got a lot to get to. Aaron Torres, Jason Martin. This is Fox Sports Radio. We are going up until 2 a.m. Eastern time. Still a lot of ground to cover. A lot of college football, a lot of NFL, Major League Baseball, Fox Sports Radio.
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22: 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Socrates had a famous line. Know thyself. And LeBron James apparently did a lot of summer reading. 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Why go to Cleveland? Like the Lakers, the two guards on the team don't play defense. 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
24: Penn State back into prominence where, okay, we got guys now. We got some dudes. We could compete for the national championship. 1 year later, and they have fallen so far off the map, you can't even see them. A heritage program like Penn State, coach is gone, players are gone, quarterback left for the NFL rather than come back for another. Now I'm gone, guys. I'm not going to worry about trying to petition coming back. No, I'm leaving. And sometimes the fall in college football now, especially in the NIL era, and things happening as fast as they are, it is stunning. And especially stunning for a team like Penn State that had been back at in a rarefied air, or at least thought to be back in that rarefied air. And now it feels like Penn State is starting over. Like they're completely starting over.
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27: Can you sum up how good Yoshinobu Yamamoto has been in these playoff games for the Dodgers over the last couple of years? It's AC/DC's big balls. Yamamoto showing the world he does have the AC/DC big balls. Absolutely everything the Dodger fan spent years begging Clayton Kershaw to be in October. And they said prayers and they did all these rituals to try to get Kershaw to be the man in October. And he was Mr. Tiny in just about every big spot. Yamamoto showed up from Japan carrying the luggage. It was all there. Big balls in the luggage. The whole thing. The Dodgers paid for a luxury import. The luxury import actually works.
14: Ben Maller. Weeknights. 2 a.m. Eastern, 11 p.m. Pacific on Fox Sports Radio.
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29: 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Easton. WODE. HD2. Easton. And W234. 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
14: What you need to know.
30: College football victories for Oklahoma and Georgia right now in a late night game mid second quarter. Number 23 Boise State has just scored again, 22-13, the lead at Fresno State in the first half. In Dallas, Oklahoma over number 1 Texas 27-24 on a 47 yard field goal on the final play. And then number 2 Georgia was a winner at Alabama 20-17. Seventh ranked Indiana won a close one at Nebraska 20-17. And Kentucky at home got got an overtime win over 10th-ranked LSU, 35-34. UCLA upset Oregon. Tennessee won a close one at Arkansas. South Carolina with the upset victory at Florida. USC won at Penn State, 31-23 tonight. North Carolina won at Pitt, 21-17. The Cleveland Guardians will go to Tampa Bay to start the ALCS Monday after eliminating the White Sox in a Game 5 tonight, 2-0. I'm Steve DeSager.
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0: Locker room speeches are great. He loses Ben Johnson and to a smaller degree Aaron Glenn. Doesn't look like quite the same team. So here's my question. Oregon probably, you know, they're right up there with Texas A&M. There's a few, but one of the more disappointing teams in college football. Kentucky and Will Stein, maybe the most surprise, the biggest surprise in college football, 5-1 wins over A&M and LSU. Will Stein was Oregon's offensive coordinator last year.
1: Yeah, so I figured out where this was going about 10 seconds ago.
0: It's just a thought. And I will say two things. One, they also lost their defensive coordinator, who's now the head coach at Cal. Cal gets a win today. That team has not been good. I do think they're... I'm not ready to be like, that's the reason. But I do think in hindsight, when I look back at my preseason Oregon national championship pick, and part of it today, by the way, maybe it's a different story if they have Dante Moore, but to the point that you brought up earlier in the show, like Nico Iamaleava did get knocked out of this game for a big stretch of the game. So it's not like UCLA was at 100% either, but I just bring it up. I'm not saying there's an apples to apples direct correlation, but probably losing both coordinators probably should have played into my thinking about not picking Oregon in the preseason the way that I did. I do think there was probably a little bit of a brain drain on the coaching staff, excuse me, that I probably didn't account enough for.
1: I mean, that's fair, and it makes a lot of sense. And you using the Lions as one analogy, you could also, I think you could include the Philadelphia Eagles, who we'll be talking about as well, and look at their head coach and that situation and the drain of talent that they've seen. And that's one of the things that you would find most impressive about a guy like Saban, is he could withstand that and still be there standing at the end and have another guy that would come in that would become somebody's next great head coach somewhere else. It's kind of unheard of now these days. So maybe that is what it is. I mean, not that Lanning is not a good coach, but that it's kind of hard to completely, you know, restock the cupboard when you had so much of it coming from other guys on that sideline that you were working so closely with. And sometimes it's not as easy to replace them. All I know is that Oregon is in trouble.
0: Yeah.
1: They're in big trouble. But they may not even make the playoff. I mean, they're going to have to do a whole lot more than what we have seen them do on the field so far this season, or they're going to take a couple more L's, and we're not going to be talking about Oregon in January.
0: Yeah, Oregon still has a game against Ohio State, at the shoe. So that's the big one. Obviously, if you win that one, you're in good position. You know, I'll say this about the Big Ten. You know, there's been this big conversation about, you know, who's better, SEC or Big Ten, and depth, and who's... Here's the thing. There are a lot of teams in the Big Ten that I'm not sure are great, but if you don't show up ready to play, can beat you. They play Nebraska next week. I know Nebraska, but they were right on the cusp against Indiana today. To the point that you brought up a minute ago, Dylan Raiola got benched in this game, the former Nebraska QB. Northwestern, by the way, is sitting at 4-1. So I'm just saying is that you know, you got to beat Ohio State, but you play the way that you have. There are other losses on the table. Really quickly, because I swear I was planning on switching to college football. J-Mart, I know the Kentucky thing is a feel-good story, but I'm looking at their schedule. If we assume that 10-2 probably gets you into the college football playoff out of the SEC, next week at Oklahoma, Vandy, bye at Tennessee. Now, it's worth noting they never win at Tennessee except during the COVID year when it was chaos.
1: This would be a year they would have a shot, though, you would think.
0: Yes, Tennessee barely surviving today at Arkansas. Florida at home. Florida went from bell of the ball to just train wreck in record time. At Missouri, Louisville. I'm not saying I'm there yet. I'm not saying it's impossible for the Kentucky Wildcats to finish 10-2, and if we assume 10-2 gets into the playoffs, I'm just saying there's wins.
1: That's our third hour segment, man. Okay, that's the overreaction segment right there.
0: Okay, well, let's save it for hour three.
1: But no, what you're saying is right. Yeah. Like, yeah, I mean, I was just kind of teasing I don't want to overreact, but yeah, when you look at it, Oklahoma on the road is not going to be an easy

0: game, but they can absolutely win it. That's, I think that's the key. Every game that is remaining on their schedule, they've got a shot. They have a legitimate shot. And you recall when they played Alabama tough. I remember you sent me a message and said, yeah, Alabama's not very good. Look at what Kentucky's doing to them.
1: Yep, that's true.
0: Come to find out, nah, Kentucky's just good. Like, Kentucky's just legitimately a good football team that is doing a whole lot right and is surprising the nation right now. So credit to Will Stein and just the program in general and what they've been able to do in a very, very short time up there. That's got to be a fun environment to be involved in right now. We're not even talking about Kentucky basketball. We're talking about Kentucky football, and it's, you know, mid-October. That's usually not a thing. Not. I mean, it's usually a thing when it comes to defensive battles and things like that. But this is a team that can score in the 30s. It's a team that can come back on you late in the game, that can make some plays, that has a quarterback that seems to be poised late in games. It's impressive. And look, when you look at something like the Oregon situation, the Texas A&M situation, some of these other teams, Penn State, you know, all that, like, somebody has to fill those spots.
1: Yep.
0: And why not Kentucky? If Indiana can win the national championship, then Kentucky can find their way into the Final 12.
1: Well, and Indiana made the playoff in year one with a first-year head coach. So
0: yeah, that's right.
1: Yeah. So I'm not saying it will happen. I'm saying if you look at the schedule and if we think 10-2 gets you in, I think it's probably more, lot of football left, but I think it's probably more in play than people realize, especially when you start thinking about the teams that are starting to fall off, right? You know, LSU already has two losses. They still have Texas and Alabama left on the schedule. Alabama picks up a loss. Texas picks up a loss. Just saying it's probably a little bit more probable than most. One last college football thing. We'll come back. We'll talk that debacle on Thursday night with America's team. But USC Penn State, I mentioned it before the break, but USC, first of all, this might be random. I think there was added pressure on USC today because of the UCLA Oregon thing. I've lived in the city long enough to know USC, they not only cannot handle losing well, they cannot handle UCLA being good in football. We talked about USC after that Oregon game. We've talked about USC in the bigger picture of what Lincoln Riley needs to do. If they lost this game tonight at Penn State, they still have Ohio State at Indiana, and now all of a sudden a very tough UCLA team, a much better Wisconsin team than we thought. I don't think there was a pathway to having the season that they wanted if they lost tonight. They survived. I don't want to say they survived. They were the better team. 31-23 was the final score. Couple late defensive stops were the difference.
0: I was about to say defense actually stepped up for them late in that game.
1: Yep. Yep. Yeah.
0: No. I didn't have anything else to add. That's a point in itself. Like, there's not, that's not usually what you expect. You expect some offensive explosion late or something like that to get you back in. But no, they had a big time interception, or a punch out. It was a punch out and a fumble recovery late in that game that kind of helped seal it for SC. But that's good for them, man. That's not something that you expect. And if you're Lincoln Riley, you got to exhale a little bit.
1: Got to exhale. You're 6-1 heading into your bye. And it's funny, you know, we talked about even just keeping the job. It was, you know, like you got to win some games on the road. You got to beat some teams that you're supposed to beat. And Lincoln Riley and USC do get the win. They improved to 6-1. They actually, because they played in week zero, they have two byes coming up. So they play at Wisconsin they have a bye next week at Wisconsin, then Ohio State at home, then another bye before they play at Indiana. And everything's in front of them, just like it is for a lot of teams in college football. But USC improves to 6-1. Fox Sports Radio, Aaron Torres, Jason Martin. We are live here after midnight Eastern Fox Sports Radio studios. We'll come back, J-Mart. We teased it. We got to get to both Thursday night, but then also a busy week in Philadelphia as well. The NFC East, you know. That's it. The NFC East. I don't know what there is to say other than, we'll discuss it all next. Fox Sports Radio.
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1: Welcome back, everybody. Aaron Torres, Jason Martin, Fox Sports Radio, Fox Sports Radio Studios. We'll be back. We got to talk. A lot of Thursday night football in the state of things in the NFC East. But before we get there, though, let's get it over to the news desk. Steve DeSager.
37: We do have one NFL note to pass along. The reports are the Arizona Cardinals are finalizing a trade to deal wide receiver Marvin Harrison Jr. So he's not present for team meetings tonight, and he's been told he will not be active for the Sunday home game against the Lions. By the way, after this weekend, the Cardinals' next game is at the Rams in the stadium where they already won their season opener at the Chargers last month, which means through the first 6 weeks of the season, the Cardinals will have played just as many games in L.A. as they have played in Arizona. Odd but true fact.
1: We got to talk about that Marvin Harrison thing, by the way. That's weird. Yeah.
37: But and they're not saying where he's going.
1: That's
37: it is not
1: the weird
37: finalized.
1: Part.
37: I mean, who's to say that the trade won't be upended by various injuries tomorrow? It is the NFL, after all.
1: Are we sure it's not like, yeah, we totally got a trade? Whatever, we'll figure out some time to get to it.
37: Late night college football. It's late second quarter. Number 23 Boise State is leading at Fresno State 22-13. At halftime in the late game on FS1, at Arizona State, Sun Devils ahead of Hawaii 17-6. A win in Dallas for the Oklahoma Sooners. Don't think a lot of people saw this one coming, but it is the rivalry game. Beat number one Texas 27-24. Another reason not to see this one coming, actually watching the game and seeing Oklahoma's offense. And yet, on a 47-yard field goal on the final play, 27-24 Sooners.
0: Seven in a row, Steve. Seven in a row. This is the seventh Red River rivalry game in a row where the underdog has won outright.
1: Wow. That is great stat. I did not know that either.
37: And here, it had been, well, wait a minute. We had these lopsided finals in recent years.
1: Well, I don't remember. Texas was coming off a loss to Florida, who was terrible last year. That one I remember. And I'm not going to lie and say I remember the rest of it.
37: Arch Manning with two late interceptions. Number two, Georgia won at Alabama 20-17. Indiana ranked seventh, won on a fourth quarter touchdown pass at Nebraska 20-17. And Kentucky got a 2-point run at the end of overtime to beat number 10, LSU, 35-34. Wins for UCLA and Tennessee. Victories for South Carolina and USC. By the way, in the Big Ten, Illinois won in overtime at Michigan State 38-37. Purdue at home walloped Minnesota 41-13. Last night, Iowa dominated at Washington. James Madison is 6-0. They secured a win tonight at Georgia Southern 27-24. North Dakota State is a Mountain West school now. They were 5-0, but lost at UNLV 13-7. UConn wins at Temple 34-20.
0: Darn right.
37: Charlotte 0-6 after losing 50-10 at North Texas. UMass was 4-1, but lost at home 20-19 to Miami, Ohio. Game 5 of the AL Division Series went to Cleveland. A home win against the White Sox, 2-0, 21 strikeouts for the White Sox offense, a playoff record. Jose Ramirez, 2-run homer in the fourth. The road team had won each of the first four games, meaning Cleveland had lost the first two at home, and they still advance, going to Tampa Bay to start the ALCS on Monday. The National League Championship Series starts Sunday night on Fox TV. Dodgers at Milwaukee, you could not ask for a better pitching matchup. Here we got Chris Sale against the Dodgers this week, and that's been topped by Jacob Mizorowski tomorrow night against Tarek Skubal in Game 1. Mizorowski's ERA this year, 1.80. Opponents batted 157 against him for the full season. Skubal in his last five starts, 5-0. The Dodgers' Game 2 starter on the road will be Yoshinobu Yamamoto. That'll be Monday afternoon. And by the way, the NBA preseason had started last weekend. The Raptors played in Vancouver, beating the Clippers today, 114-106. Dallas and Houston each started camp early since they're in China right now for two preseason games. Houston won Friday. They'll play each other again early Sunday. WNBA finals start next Saturday. Atlanta at Golden State's. And an NHL injury. Rangers goalie Igor Shesterkin out for the season after last night's knee injury. Back to you.
1: Thank you very much, Steve DeSager. DeSager will be back in just a few minutes with his extended update right before 1 a.m. Eastern, as we do every single week. Fox Sports Radio. This is Aaron Torres with Jason Martin. All right, J-Mart, we've teased it. By the way, before we get to Thursday night, I'm sorry, that Marvin Harrison story is weird.
0: Yes, it is.
1: For people that did not hear what DeSager just said, Marvin Harrison has been made aware that he will be traded, but the trade will not happen until after Sunday's games will be played. And as of right now, there is no indication on where Marvin Harrison will be going. I
0: don't understand. Like, why would he even suit up?
1: He's not suiting up.
0: Yeah, okay.
1: But well, I mean, still,
0: It's still like, then why even wait? Like, what are we doing here?
1: But why wouldn't the trade be announced? That's what I'm saying. I don't know how to describe this. Let me put it this way. The only way that I can take this with the way that it's reported is that they actually don't have a trade done. They just want him out of the building, and they are literally working to figure out what that trade is. I know it sounds crazy.
0: Well, I mean, they definitely want him out of that building. Like, that's kind of been a open secret for a while now, which is still kind of stunning that it's gone so badly for him. But it's just the way it's gone. And it wasn't getting any better, and I think they wanted to cut ties. But it is definitely odd. Like, you don't generally not hear of a destination. Maybe they're talking to multiple teams.
1: That's what I feel like.
0: Like, there probably are some teams that are interested, but they don't have it narrowed down to one. So maybe they're not as close to the finish line as they think they are. So they're saying, all right, we don't want them to play tomorrow because we're hopefully going to have them out of the building by next weekend. So let's just go ahead and tell him and make sure that it gets out to the public, so that it's toxic enough that no one would expect him to be there, and then that gives us time to figure out the best move.
1: Yeah, there's something doesn't add up there. But we will see Marvin Harrison not expected to play. Arizona hosting the Detroit Lions on Sunday. Lions, of course, coming off that debacle themselves against the Carolina Panthers. Speaking of debacles, I'm just going to put it out there, J-Mart. We got about 13 minutes here to debate and discuss.
0: That's not enough.
1: Well,
0: actually, I mean, it is enough. because there's no wrong answer.
1: All right, embrace debate. Who is more screwed right now? The Philadelphia 76ers. The Philadelphia.
0: Yeah, they're screwed. They've got LeBron. They're not winning anything.
1: Yeah, Joel Embiid showing up late to practice. We'll save that segment for another time.
0: He's the new scapegoat, by the way.
1: Oh, yeah. No doubt about that.
0: 100%.
1: Yes, yes.
0: Max Kellerman's going to be burying him with Rich Paul.
1: Oh, they're
0: by Thanksgiving.
1: Oh, they're already planning out the leaks that aren't really leaked. Can it be a leak if you just openly talk about it on a podcast?
0: Yeah, yeah, exactly.
1: I don't know. We will debate Joel Embiid being the downfall of the Philadelphia 76ers another time. Philadelphia Eagles have their own downfall. 2-2. Lane Johnson retires. Cam Jurgens is traded. Have lost two straight. And somehow they might not be the biggest mess in their own division after Dallas loses on Thursday night to an undrafted rookie quarterback on a short week against an 0-4 Tampa Bay Bucks. I'll just ask you, who's more screwed right now, the Eagles or the Dallas Cowboys?
0: I mean, that's a different question than what I would say, which is that loss might be the worst loss I've seen in the NFL in a couple of years.
1: Sure.
0: Based on just everything that you ran down, which was obvious to anybody watching it.
1: It was one of those games where, like, coming in, even as dysfunctional as the Cowboys are, you never really considered the world where they didn't win the game.
0: Yes.
1: Like, it was just, and they, you know, they scored first in that game. They were up going into this, and you were like, they scored early in the game, and I was just like, oh, okay, cool, this game's over, whatever, you know, whatever. And then it just wasn't, but keep going. Take it wherever you want.
0: I mean, that's the kind of loss that gets people benched. It's the kind of loss that gets people fired. He hadn't been there long enough to be fired, and I'm not saying you bench Dak. It's not like Dak Prescott is your biggest problem or anything like that in Dallas. Who is more screwed? Man, it's very, very difficult to try and parse this, but I'm going to say it's Philadelphia. And I think it's because we've seen this now for a couple of years. I'm not sure they have a head coach long term. They have not looked the same since they lost their original two coordinators in Gannon and Steichen. I don't think anything we've seen since then has been quite that good. Even when they, like, Kellen Moore was better, but of course he got out of there pretty quickly too. But I think they've got a problem both with head coach and maybe with quarterback. And I still don't think Dak is a problem for Dallas in a good scenario. I still think he's good with his weapons. Lamb's a little bit hampered in that game, but Pickens, you know, he's going to be what he's going to be. There's going to be some positives there, and there's going to be some negatives. But when I look at the Eagles, no more A.J. Brown. Lane Johnson retires. Jalen Hurts, he just hasn't had a whole lot of games that have stood out in a couple of seasons. Barkley is banged up again, and he's been banged up, I think, twice already this year. And this is a guy who had injuries left and right when he was with the Giants, so that doesn't give you a lot of confidence. They're going to play in London, and they're not even taking Barkley. Devontae Smith's not going to play either. Just everything about the vibes there are bad. I still think that you have a quarterback you can build around in Dallas, but I'm not sure that Jalen Hurts, as the way that the Eagles are currently constructed and the way that that offense runs, I don't see how they win consistently. And I think that they also were at a higher level, which means that their fall has been more precipitous, so it's easier for me to see them as screwed bigger because I think that they fell from a higher platform.
1: So your reasoning is essentially why I actually agree that Philadelphia is more screwed, and it's not to say that Dallas is not screwed. We'll go back to Dallas.
0: More screwed is the key.
1: Yes, yes, yes. And it's for all the reasons you said. It's because Nick Sirianni, like, listen, we can criticize Brian Schottenheimer for plenty, and we will. He at least seems to have that side of the ball figured out, and I know I say that at coming off of a week where they only scored 16 points. But I still think, to your point, Dallas's offense will be fine, is fine, whatever. Philadelphia is a mess. Philadelphia has a head coach that has not, one, he has no specialty as far as offense defense. He's not a play caller. He's not anything. He's a vibes guy, which we talked about earlier in the hour with Dan Lanning. But he has not proven the ability to win games when he doesn't have the right coordinators with him. And I think it's fair to say he probably doesn't have the right coordinators, at least on the offensive side of the ball. And then I think the big issue that I would say beyond that is exactly what you just said, is Jalen Hurts right now is not a good quarterback. Now, some of that has to do, of course, with Saquon Barkley being banged up, whatever. But when you're talking about a guy who is completing, this is the NFL. This isn't, you know, the Big 12.
0: Right.
1: 59% of your passes, 7 TDs, 3 INTs. You're averaging 6 yards per completion, and he doesn't seem to want to run the ball anymore.
0: Mm-hmm.
1: And he doesn't have the right coordinator. It's just, and oh, by the way, it seems like the front office is at least willing to concede that this may be a semi-rebuild by trading your starting center, of course, just days after your tackle retires. Add all of those reasons up, and I think there is no doubt that this is I think they're more screwed than the Cowboys. And I even think that we are starting to see that maybe Howie Roseman sees this already as a lost season and is starting to kind of already plan for the 2027 season.
0: Do you think the coach and quarterback are both back next year? Do you think one of them is back next year? Do you think they're both gone?
1: Well, I don't think Nick Sirianni is back.
0: I don't either.
1: Yeah. And I think he's kind of funny. He kind of cracks me up, excuse me. But, you know, last year you lose in the opening round of the playoffs, you lose on wild card weekend. And I don't see the pathway to having the kind of season that would warrant bringing him back. And listen, Howie Roseman has fired a Super Bowl winning head coach before. Like, it has been done. And so, no, I don't see him coming back. Jalen Hurts, I would have to look a little bit more into the contract. But I'll say this. Remember, Carson Wentz had signed the big extension and, he got paid, and they still went to Jalen Hurts in a different, you know, different era. And so it's not to say that they haven't moved off of a highly paid quarterback as well. So, yeah, with the Jalen Hurts thing, I would have to look a little bit more into the contract, what it would mean. But I think there is going to be pretty significant change going forward.
0: It bothers me that Jalen Hurts, or it bothers me when a quarterback is so reliant on a tight end when I feel like there's talent elsewhere.
1: Sure.
0: I've always felt like DeVonta Smith has been underutilized. Even when A.J. Brown was there, I felt like DeVonta Smith was often underutilized based on the talent that we knew he possessed as well. But like, I do not think that you are going to be a successful offense if Dallas Goedert is the guy that we're talking about mainly on offense. Like, Saquon Barkley a couple of years ago was the biggest reason, along with that defense, why they were able to do what they were able to do and win that Super Bowl. And like, since that point, obviously Barkley was off last year. He hasn't been as healthy this year, and Hurts just, he does not look focused. He doesn't look dialed in any way, shape, or form.
1: Do you think there's some, like, it's not a perfect parallel, but one, Russell Wilson, like, just the way they play, whatever.
0: Right.
1: I feel like Jalen Hurts has somehow gone Hollywood. And I don't know, like, how that is, because he's not in Hollywood. He's not married to anybody famous that I'm aware of. I just feel like at some point he became, like, a brand, and I don't know. I there's just something not quite right. That's kind of how I feel.
0: Yeah. I mean, again, here's a weird comment, but I think it's an accurate comment. I saw the entirety and covered the entirety of AJ Brown's time here in Nashville with the Titans, where I do the show. Covered that team on a daily basis, talked about them for hours every day. And I saw the degradation of A.J. Brown from what he was at the very beginning to talking more about himself and being more in his feelings and having some issues. And eventually the trade happened where he ends up leaving town. And there was stuff in the offseason where he was kind of being cryptic and weird and all this other stuff. But what was the talk about why Philadelphia made so much sense? It was because he and Jalen Hurts were very, very tight. They had gotten tight at a wedding. and they had been real good friends. They would have like dinners together with their families and all this other kind of stuff. And so this was going to work great. Well, what happened during the time that A.J. Brown was in Philadelphia? That relationship deteriorated to the point where they ended up needing to move on from A.J. Brown and send him elsewhere. I don't want to overreact an hour early.
1: Good call, yeah.
0: But I think there is truth to the idea that there are scenarios in sports where one guy can destroy a franchise from within, even when you don't see it. I think A.J. Brown might have wrecked that franchise because I think he did a number on Jalen Hurts. Mm. And I don't know. I can't like specify precisely what that number was and what Jalen Hurts is now, but just your point about the brand, and he's kind of become a lot more self-absorbed than he used to be, it feels like. At least the storylines coming out about him aren't the same as that Players Tribune article that he put out. And even the story that I've told over and over again about being in that locker room right after the game in which he was benched for Tua and watching just the class and maturity that he was handling himself with and all this other stuff. I think being around a toxic individual can sometimes destroy a good environment. I think A.J. Brown might have been toxic enough that it wrecked the future of that franchise.
1: Well, you covered A.J. Brown way more than I did. And when I say more than I did, I didn't at all. That's an interesting take. I thought, first of all, when you mentioned like the best friends turn frenemies turn enemies, kind of reminded me how of like everyone is Kevin Durant's best friend until they play with him.
0: You know, yes.
1: Kyrie, oh, that's my best friend. Oh, James Harden, oh, that's my best. And everything always ends with people being traded. I don't have much else to say on the Jalen Hurts side of things. It's an interesting theory. I didn't know you were going to go there. I would have to think about it more. It's interesting that essentially you're saying like it's the trickle down effect of having A.J. Brown in the locker room soured everybody. I think it's probably a conversation worth having. Very quickly, because we only got a few minutes. Just because the Philadelphia Eagles are a bigger mess than the Cowboys does not mean that the Cowboys are not a mess.
0: No.
1: 2-3, blow that game in Brazil against the Ravens. Obviously, again, to reiterate, you lose to an undrafted rookie QB on an 0-4 team on Thursday night. And I'll just say this real quick. The defense statistically is in many ways worse than last year through this time, and they had the worst defense in the NFL last year. So we only got a minute or two, but take it wherever you want on the Cowboys because just weird vibes there. So
0: Definitely weird vibes. Just it's odd. I think that the stunning thing, I was thinking about this while you were talking, the two teams in the division that right now you might feel the best about just in terms of the vibes are the two that don't have their starting quarterback playing for them right now.
1: Mm-hmm.
0: And in Washington's case, you don't even have the backup because Mariota got hurt. I don't know if he's back now, but he missed the last game or missed a good portion of that London game against the Colts. But then, like, the Giants, think about how bad it looked for them a couple of weeks ago. And then even Jameis in his first performance looked awful. They go make this move for McCarthy. We don't know what that's going to look like, right? But the Giants and the Washington Commanders, right now you just kind of are like, yeah, you know what, they're doing okay. Nobody's saying that about Dallas and Philadelphia. It is amazing to me what the NFC East actually looks like right now. Nobody had this coming. Like, nobody saw this coming. We might have seen, you know, Philadelphia is not going to be as good. Maybe Dallas is getting a little bit too much hype, but not this, man. Like, losing to a team where Todd Bowles is almost assuredly going to be out. They don't know what to make of the Baker Mayfield extension at this point. He's hurt. You've got somebody that I would bet less than 5% of the NFL public had ever heard of before he got into that game last week or on Thursday night on a short week, to your point. And then they beat Dallas in that scenario. That's unthinkable. I can't even describe how bad a loss that is. Hopefully I tried just by laying out all the facts, and you tried as well, but that's the lowest of low roads right there for Dallas right now.
1: It's bad. Cowboys return to the field. They obviously have the extended week. They're playing in Green Bay next Sunday, so that becomes an interesting game in its own right because of who Green Bay has to play on Sunday. I'll tell you what, we'll come back and we will get it to Steve DeSager for his extended update. But I'm sure there will be plenty of Packers Bears in hour three, as we don't want to overreact, but there's still a lot of NFL ground to cover. Air Tours, Jason Martin, Fox Sports Radio. We are live approaching 1 a.m. Eastern time. We'll come back and we will get it to Steve DeSager for his extended update. That's next. Fox Sports Radio.
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0: back, everybody. Fox Sports Radio, Aaron Torres, Jason Martin. We are live approaching 1 a.m. Eastern Time, Fox Sports Radio Studios. And as we do every week around this time, let's get it over to the news desk. Steve DeSager, what is going on at this late time? Please give us your extended update.
1: Well, we do have a bit of a weather delay at Arizona State in the late game. Still at halftime, 17-6 Sun Devils over Hawaii. At least the teams are on the field warming up now, so apparently a brief weather delay. Halftime, number 23, Boise State leads at Fresno State 25-20. A lot of college football to get to, but as the White Sox season ends tonight, can I just say they were at least the first team to reach the postseason after three straight 100 loss seasons, but they lost 2-0 at Cleveland in game five of the ALDS tonight as Jose Ramirez hit a two-run homer in the fourth for the only scoring. He golfed a curveball out of the park, and they measured it at literally only 9 inches above home plate, the lowest pitch hit for a playoff homer since they started the pitch tracking almost 20 years ago, and the lowest hit out of the park by Ramirez in his 14-year big league career. To say he golfed, it would be accurate. To college football in Dallas, Oklahoma over number one Texas 27-24. The Texas Longhorns, when leading entering the fourth quarter, had won 38 straight games until today. This was a game that had 17 punts combined. Sooners had never beaten a number one Texas team before, but they not only got the 47-yard field goal on the final play, Sooners got a touchdown on a block punt in the first half, which wound up being huge. Arch Manning had three touchdown passes for Texas, two interceptions as well, a pick six with about 10 minutes left, and one late INT that set up the field goal. And so here's the AP stat. What is the win-loss record of a number one ranked team when facing an unranked team? Well, since the start of the 2009 season, the number one ranked teams were 146-2 until today. Alabama, a couple years ago, had lost to unranked Vanderbilt, and Alabama 5 years ago had lost to unranked Texas A&M. And number two, Georgia, at least number two for now. Georgia gets the win at number six, Alabama, 20-17. Georgia had only won twice in their last 10 meetings against Bama head-to-head. This is their first regular season win against Alabama since 2007. The game was played after the hurricane came through Friday night, so a bit soggy, a bit windy, and eventually they didn't have to move it. They played all four quarters. There were no delays. Everything fine, except for the home fans saw a Georgia victory. Alabama will be at Tennessee next week. I must mention the quarterback at Oregon State. Braden Atkinson, in back-to-back games now, has at least 400 yards passing, five touchdowns, and no interceptions. In this century, only three players in FBS had done that in back-to-back games: Jared Goff, Joe Burrow, and Dylan Gabriel. Oregon State at home beat up San Diego State 66-14, and the star young receiver of the Beavers, Jesse Legree, had 10 catches, 191 yards, three of the scores. This is a true freshman, and he, not Jeremiah Smith, leads the nation in receiving touchdowns now with 12. The Ohio State star is behind him. In fact, this freshman for Oregon State has only had six games in his career, and in all six, he's had at least 100 yards receiving and a touchdown, the longest streak by anyone in FBS in a decade.
0: Real quick, The Athletic did a very good piece on that Oregon State situation. That quarterback came from Mercer, so the FCS level. That wide receiver had, I believe, zero offers when the Oregon State staff got the job. Keep going, DeSager. I apologize.
1: The Ohio State got the home win over Maryland, and Jeremiah Smith did have two touchdown catches. Four receptions, 93 yards. Final over the Terps, 45-16. Next Saturday on Fox TV, Ohio State at Indiana, noon Eastern time. Today, Julian Say and four touchdown passes, two turnovers. Coach Ryan Day has had 100 games even now running the Buckeyes. His record is 87-13. Next up, not only the game at Indiana, but then a bye right after that, and then Ohio State at USC. USC was ranked 19th in the country this week. They did get a win at Penn State in the rain tonight, 31-23. And great news for the Trojan offense. The freshman star, Trent Mosley, is back. He's not only a return man at receiver. 9 catches tonight, 111 yards and a touchdown. Penn State on the ground, 31 carries, 68 yards. Number 3, Notre Dame all over Stanford, 58-7. Stanford's offense, 12 drives, just 9 first downs. They were down at the half, 37-0. Irish have won 16 straight. C.J. Carr, 3 touchdown passes. Notre Dame plays at BYU next Saturday. 7th-ranked Indiana got its win at Nebraska, 20-17 on a touchdown pass mid-fourth quarter, a 44-yarder on a 4th-and-1. And key, Nebraska did miss a 40-yard field goal attempt late in the first half, lost by 3.
0: There's a text message somewhere out there in the ether of Torres tweeting Jason and Garrett, "Hey, I guess we have our lead story. Nebraska upsets Indiana."
2: And I mean, you could football. Pretty much pinpoint the downfall from that tweet or that comment on.
0: Sorry, Nebraska. Fox Sports Radio, Eric Torres, Jason Martin. We'll come back. Maybe a little Major League Baseball. A lot of college football. Plenty of NFL.
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12: The Bears not only are where they are at 3-1, they've won the last 2 games with 2 different backup quarterbacks. There is nothing that this Bears team is lacking. They have made the weapons look good, even though the weapons seem like they're just Jags. You have 2 strong running backs that can push the pile. If it's not Swift's day, and it wasn't Swift's day yesterday, you know, didn't run well, a big fumble. Menungai was terrific. He's a guy that every time he gets a football, I go, he's thinking house. He's getting an extra 2 or 3 yards with burst. Anything the Bears wanted to do the last 2 games with backup quarterbacks in, they've done. No change in the game plan. Right now, the Bears are the best football team in the NFL. They are doing everything.
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15: 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And I'm wondering now, what is he going to do, Rob? I'm looking at this and saying, when your team has just been dominant and you kind of just get to ride the offensive coordinator, the defense, or the general manager because they bring in some great talent year after year. Okay, well, that's great. But where are you going to show us what you do? Where are you going to show us when you say, hey, things aren't going well. Watch how I'm able to pivot. And I'm curious if he's going to be able to do that. 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I mean, you saw what the Bears did to them.
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18: Can you sum up how good Yoshinobu Yamamoto has been in these playoff games for the Dodgers over the last couple years? It's AC/DC's Big Balls. Yamamoto showing the world he does have the AC/DC Big Balls. Absolutely everything the Dodger fan spent years begging Clayton Kershaw to be in October. And they said prayers and they did all these rituals to try to get Kershaw to be the man in October. And he was Mr. Tiny in just about every big spot. Yamamoto showed up from Japan carrying the luggage. It was all there. Big balls in the luggage. The whole thing. The Dodgers paid for a luxury import. The luxury import actually works.
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9: We are and here's what you need to know.
1: Two late night games in college football this evening. They've each just started the third quarter. 23rd ranked Boise State leads at Fresno State 25-20. And after a halftime weather delay, they're back playing at Arizona State. Early third, Sun Devils ahead of Hawaii 17-6. In Dallas, Oklahoma upset number one Texas on a 47-yard field goal on the final play, 27-24. Then number two Georgia was a winner at Alabama 20-17. Seventh ranked Indiana won at Nebraska 20-17. Indiana on third down conversions was 1-for-10 and still came back to win the game in the fourth. Kentucky on an overtime 2-point run at the end. Upset number 10 LSU 35-34. Wins for UCLA, Tennessee, and South Carolina. Cleveland takes Game 5 at home to win the AL Division Series against the White Sox. 2-0 tonight's final. White Sox struck out 21 times. I'm Steve DeSager.
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0: Welcome in, everybody. Hour 3, Torres and Martin, Fox Sports Radio. We are live almost 2 a.m. Eastern, 1 a.m. Eastern time, Fox Sports Radio Studios. We are taking you up till 2 a.m. where the legend Mike Harmon will follow us. Mike will have quite a bit on a busy week 5 in college football, busy week 6 in college football, a big week 5 coming in the NFL, by the way. J-Mart, we'll get to the NFL in half a second, but I mean this schedule on Sunday and Monday is just bananas. Chicago at Green Bay. We have the late game that everybody be watching. San Francisco at Seattle. Monday night, Buffalo at the Rams. We'll be getting to the NFL in just a second. J-Mar, before we get back to college football, we'll give you a little recap of everything you missed. Any quick thoughts on the Guardians coming back, winning 3 straight to top the White Sox and go to the ALCS where they'll face Tampa? Of course, we're down to 4 teams in baseball with Dodgers Brewers game 1 on Sunday night.
2: Super impressive to come back in that situation. I mean, to win 3 in a row and find your way into the league championship series. You feel heartbroken for Chicago after the season that they had and after what they've endured for the seasons prior, the last 3 seasons prior. But anytime a team is able to rattle off victory after victory after victory to just stay alive, you have to be impressed with that. So they feel like

0: a lot of the teams that you see at this point. It's kind of hard not to feel good for that city because, man, that football team's giving you nothing to feel good about. Not as long as that guy's the quarterback.
1: I mean, they're 3-1? I mean, they're playing well.
0: Good for them.
1: Yeah. Playing well. They play the Jets tomorrow.
0: Happy for Jared Verse.
1: Yeah. Jared Verse. I mean, maybe he was the difference. I mean, Rams haven't looked great without him. Maybe the Rams should have never traded him. But, yeah, I don't have much else to add. Obviously, Gavin Williams, cool story, coming out of relief in game 4, getting the start in game 5, going 5 2/3. And Ramirez, that home run that DeSager mentioned, at his ankles, knocked it out of the park. That ended up being ultimately the difference as they win 2-0. ALCS begins on Monday night, Cleveland and Tampa. And as I mentioned, Dodgers and Brewers rematch last year's NLCS starts on Sunday on Fox. All right, J-Mart, let's get back to college football. To you. I'm going to tee it up. Oklahoma stuns Texas at the Red River Shootout. Alabama falls to Georgia at home. Controversial play late. Kentucky beats another top 10 team, LSU. USC gets a big win. UCLA wins at Oregon. What to you is the biggest story that came? By the way, Bill Belichick beat his first ranked opponent. Should mention that as well. Congrats to the Tar Heels.
0: Right after Pitt's coach last week came out and said, put some respect on us, AP voters. Yeah. So they get that win. And then as soon as he runs his mouth the next week, Belichick and this North Carolina team beats him.
1: What is the biggest story that came out of week 5, 6 in college football to you?
0: Man, trying to narrow it down to one is nearly impossible. But I think you have to go with Georgia outlasting Alabama. Now, you're going to talk about the controversy because you can't not. The no call on the DPI that, you know, DeBoer didn't really give much credence to after the game, but we know how he felt because of how we watched him react on the sidelines in the moment. But two really good teams, but Georgia goes on the road and gets a big win. They're the class of the conference because they are fully formed with a quarterback you trust. And I think that's why it's the storyline, because everything else that surrounds it, there are some flaws, there are some holes there. Texas has a world-class defense, but I do not believe that they have a championship-level quarterback. LSU does not have a championship-level quarterback, and so they lost to Kentucky. I do think Alabama may have one. It might not be this year, though. He's still got some room to grow, and he's gonna grow, and he's gonna be unbelievable, I think, before all is said and done. He's already awfully good in Q and Russell, but Georgia is sort of the veteran club with a quarterback that's been there before that knows how to win in big-time situations and performs his best. They've got young guys making plays. They're running the ball. They're playing defense. I think they're the story because I think they're the best team in the world right now.
1: Yeah, you have to give them credit. They went on the road. For people who missed it, I'll just be very quick. We don't have to play the sound. We played it in hour 1. If anybody missed any of it, you can go back and listen. But very controversial, about 4 minutes left in this game. Alabama was driving. They were in field goal range. 2nd and 10, they throw a deep pass. It was such a blatant pass interference call that Chris Fowler and Kirk Herbstreit in the booth, Chris Fowler actually said the words, "The flag is out," assuming that a flag was coming out.
0: Then he said, "It's got to be, right?
1: It's got to be, right?" And then, Herbie, he wasn't a rogue announcer or a lone wolf. Herbie said the same thing. You know, Matt Austin, the rules expert, kind of danced around, hey, you know, maybe I missed something, whatever. But it was on 2nd down. DeBoer, as you said, was very animated on the sideline. And by the way, it was a missed call, to be clear. But what also is clear as well is that on 3rd down, Keelan Russell dropped back and got sacked, which knocked him out of field goal range. I think the whole team was kind of on tilt at that point. They ended up punting the ball back. Georgia gets a 1st down. Alabama runs out of timeout. So it's hard for me to say, and I'm not saying that you said this, J-Mar, but it's hard to say in general that the refs cost Alabama the game, but it is a semi-inexcusable misstep by the refs. I mean, it was very blatant that the safety ran into the Alabama receiver. The good news is this is the new world of college football. And I will say this, J-Mart, too. As we come out of this weekend, there's a lot of teams at the top of the SEC right now. There's a bunch of teams that have 1 loss. Georgia sitting at 4-0. I think these are the two best teams in the SEC. I'd have to.

0: break down schedules to see if I think they'll actually play in Atlanta for an SEC championship. But I do think these are the two best teams in the SEC, and I don't feel fundamentally different about Alabama, even after the loss. Really quickly, let's pivot to probably the other significant game in the SEC. There were a few. Kentucky upsets number 10 LSU, but I do want to go to the Red River Shootout. Texas and Oklahoma. Oklahoma, a 7.5-point underdog. They were, of course, coming off of a pretty embarrassing loss to Georgia. Did not matter in this game. They went 27-24. The story of the game, two interceptions from Arch Manning, a pick six in the second half, and then an interception that led to Oklahoma's game-winning field goal in this game. I think the story is nice win for Oklahoma. You know, you feel good for that fan base. You feel good for John Mateer, too, by the way, who, you know, understandably has gotten a lot of crap. But story to me, J-Mart, is Arch Manning. And we talked about an hour one. Again, people can go back down and download the podcast if you missed it. But I think it's fair to question what Texas's actual ceiling is with Arch Manning as its quarterback, because the offense hasn't been good all year. He did have a good fourth quarter against Ohio State, but offense struggled against Ohio State for three quarters. It struggled against Tennessee the entire game, and Arch Manning throws two crucial second-half interceptions, which cost Texas against their biggest rival.
1: Yeah, there's no way to really sugarcoat it other than to say those two interceptions were bad decisions. They were in a critical moment in the game. They were the spots where you needed him to make a play. And I will say this. After the first pick, which was just not a good play at all, he came back, took him down the field. And that was probably the best drive of the game for Texas. And they got back into the end zone. But then, when there was an answer on the other side, immediately he ends up throwing the backbreaker. And both of them were plays he did not have to make in those moments. Those were not like desperate play has to happen here. There's no more downs after this. They're out of timeouts, all that. None of those things were true. There was zero situational awareness, it felt like, because those were YOLO, like last play of the game, or this is your last gasp. You have to make a play right now kind of plays where you can almost understand making a mistake in a moment like that, because you have to go for broke. They didn't. And Arch still tried to go for too much. And his accuracy at times is just not there. And he airmailed a guy. That one was picked off. And the one thing we knew about Oklahoma, regardless of their offense, was that they could be a tenacious defense and should be a tenacious defense. And so Arch kind of played right into their hands there, because Oklahoma scored on special teams. They scored on the pick six. They almost had a second pick six, but Arch was just kind of, I don't know, living dangerously throughout the course of that game. And again, I feel like, and I said this, I don't know if it was last week or 2 weeks ago, I just think this is what Arch is. He's going to do some good things, but he's going to do enough bad things that should, I would say, make you stop if you're an NFL team and even consider drafting him even on day three at this point. Like, he's just not an NFL player. He needs more time. And if you missed the first hour of the show, one of the things we talked about is what's the narrative going to be after this season, because there's talk with Robert Griffin III coming out and saying he should come back to Texas next year. I think the question is going to be, is Texas going to let him come back next year, or are they going to realize we can do better than this, and we should. We're Texas. Because I don't think Arch Manning is living up to being Texas's QB1 right now.
0: Well, and the other thing, too, and you know this, but for the audience that doesn't follow college football on a day-to-day basis, win 10 games with the bowl game last year, and they really spent a lot of money, and this is the world we live in. Yeah, teams are spending money now, they spent a lot of money to build a national championship team around him. And I'm not saying it's all his fault, but they, you know, somebody's going to be the fall guy. It isn't going to be Steve Sarkisian. And some of this is on the guy that has been, we've been told that he's a first rounder, even if it maybe hasn't gone that way. So Texas falls again. This is, I think, the good part of the 12-team college football playoff era. Texas still has plenty of runway in front of them. But I'll tell you this, interesting 3 weeks coming up, three straight home games for Texas. Florida, Ole Miss, and Mississippi State. Florida, by the way, lost at home to South Carolina today.
1: They got flat out beat. Shane Beamer was supposed to be coaching this one and then being fired tomorrow.
0: Mm-hmm.
1: I don't know that you can do that now.
0: Nope. I think Shane Beamer probably saved his job. For people who don't know, Shane Beamer and South Carolina go into a bye next week, and there was talk of if they lost this game, and the expectation was that they would Shane Beamer be fired? It doesn't look like that's going to be the case. Really quick, J-Mart, before we switch gears back to the NFL for the rest of the show, I got to ask you, did you see what Mike Elko said after Texas A&M lost? So I'm going to just set it up for people who do not know the context.
1: We talk about the Tex-Aggs thing?
0: Yes. Yeah. So we don't have to play the sound, but basically, Texas A&M loses at Missouri. It is the second time in three games that they were unable to create an offensive touchdown. They scored 6 points in this game. They scored 6 points 2 weeks ago at LSU. And they fall to 3-3. And as we said earlier in the show, probably the most disappointing team in college football this year, right up there with Oregon, with Texas A&M coming off the college football playoff berth. After the game, Mike Elko was asked about his message to Texas A&M fans. And he said, there's a difference between the fan base and social media. There's one group that I don't care much about. Billy Cesspool can go be Billy Cesspool. Fan base stay with us. For people who don't know what that means, Billy Lucci is the prominent media member in the Texas A&M community. He runs a very, when I say popular, it's actually like, I believe, the most subscribed to college football message board of any of them. It's called Tex-Aggs, and Mike Elko saying Billy Cesspool can go be Billy Cesspool. J-Mart, I'm going to get it to you in half a second. One, I don't know all the dynamics, but I actually think a lot of A&M fans think Billy Lucci is too pro-program and not critical enough, so that's one. Two, it is also worth noting, by the way, that cesspool that he's calling cesspool. Remember, Mark Stoops was about to take that job, and then that cesspool got involved, and Mark Stoops was not the coach Mike Elko was. But I just think 3-3, 1-3 in the SEC, blaming the media and calling out the most prominent media member in your market by name. Just
1: this ain't it, man. That's not what I would do.
0: Yeah, go ahead.
1: Elko, you're too good a coach to do this. You have the respect. It's not gone very well this year. I don't think Marcel Reed is. I think we saw the best of Marcel Reed last year. I don't think he's that kind of player consistently. You guys, you're not going to end up in a playoff. It hasn't been a great year. Don't lash out at Tex-Aggs. It's not going to work out for you.
0: Nope.
1: First off, if you're a coach, you're punching down. If you're punching towards media anyway, you're punching in a different lane as well. Even if you wouldn't say you're punching down, you're not even punching like in your own weight class. You're somewhere completely different. There's no reason to do this. What they say, if you want to have an effect, or if you want them to have no effect, then don't mention them at all. Like, when you do this, they're already popular. It's just going to make more people wonder, well, what's the problem here? And they're going to end up getting more out of it in the end. They win if you mention them at all. If you have some kind of a problem with them, if you have some kind of a beef, you do that behind closed doors. You talk to them. You have whatever conversations you're going to have. But to, like, come out and do the cesspool thing right after you lose again, I know it's gone badly, man, but these are not the kinds of things, the kinds of headlines that you want. I don't even mean from Tex-Aggs. I mean, generally speaking, have them talking about the football team. Don't go after the media, especially specifically the way that you are. This is not it. This is the kind of thing that ends up being put on a list on Tex-Aggs once you lose your job in a few years, where it's like, remember when he lashed out at us? That was the first step. And then there's this, and this. Elko's never done stuff like this before. This is really out of character. It means that he's shook by what's happened this year. And he's definitely feeling it a little bit. He just needs to calm down. He's a really good coach. Worry about that team. Worry about retooling for next year. This year is not going to be it. But this right here is going to get you absolutely nowhere.
0: No, I agree. And I don't have much else to add, given that we got so much NFL to get to. But one, like you said, he's been pretty like savvy. One, he's won a lot of games, yes, to his credit, but he's been savvy with how he's approached things. It was just not only a really weird thing. I don't think you should be blaming the media at all when you're 3-3 and cannot score on offense, but then two, to just call a guy out by name that is as prominent in that market. And you know, for people who don't follow Texas A&M, I mean, this would be like, I'm trying to think of what the equivalent would be in a major media market. You know, it's, I can't even think of an applicable, you know, whatever, you know, the Red Sox are losing. Oh, Dan Shaughnessy and the cesspool that's around him. I mean, it's just a weird look. It's a bad look, and it's just such a misstep from Mike Elko. And I think last thing is, like, it's exactly what you said, is it's not like the end, because we're many, many, many, many, many losses from that. And the good news is that they do have the Citadel next week, which should be a win, I would hope. But, like, if it does keep going in the wrong direction, this will be the moment where you're like,
1: this is when the crack in the veneer began. Yep. This is when everybody started to take note. This is when, like, because it comes across as kind of unhinged and random.
0: And it shows and that you're listening.
1: That doesn't
0: to
1: work.
0: And it shows you're listening to outside noise.
1: Yes.
0: And all these coaches, oh, you know, what happens out there? We don't even know what's going on. Well, you know what's going on, and you're probably paying a little too close attention, and just a brutal look overall. But tell you what, J-Mart, let's come back and let's get to America's favorite segment. I don't want to overreact, but we've done plenty of overreacting to college football, but we got a monster week 5 slate of the NFL. We are going to preview that next in our favorite segment. I don't want to overreact, but this is Fox Sports Radio.
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0: Jason Martin. We are live approaching 1 a.m. Eastern Time, Fox Sports, or 2 a.m. Eastern Time, Fox Sports Radio Studios. 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All right, J-Mart. It is approaching 1:30 Eastern Time here on the East Coast. Final half hour of the show, and it is time for America's favorite segment.
1: I don't want to overreact, but...
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3: To dramatically overreact.
0: J-Mart, take it away, sir.
4: I don't want to overreact, but while everybody is busy trying to rehabilitate Deshaun Watson... The greatest story in the NFL is happening in Carolina.
0: Sure.
4: Because Bryce Young is becoming a good football player right before our very eyes. Canales has done a really nice job with that team, but what we saw on Sunday night, his connection with Tet McMillan, and he's just becoming, it's been really, really fun to watch. But I think the overreaction here is, I'm trying not to get too high on what I think that the Carolina Panthers could be. I know that they were there last year, right? I mean, I understand that they were in the wild card, but I'm trying not to overdo this. But I'm starting to see them as a legit contender right now. And I'm trying to talk myself off that ledge because that sounds insane. But I think Bryce Young is one of the like the top five or six quarterbacks right now in the NFC.
0: So I knew producer Garrett went to the University of Charlotte. I knew he was a Cubs fan. But he started doing the Gronk spike in the office when he started talking Carolina. Are you a Panthers fan, producer?
5: I'm a hardcore Panthers fan, yeah.
0: Wow.
5: I'm loving this take so far. I don't feel free to be excited about it, Jace.
4: Well, I mean, I grew up in that area, and I loved Bryce anyway. I loved him in college, but he legitimately looks good. Like, it doesn't look flukish. All of a sudden... It does look like he should have been the number one pick the year that he was picked.
5: So it's only taken 4 years for that to happen.
4: It's taken some time, yes.
0: Well, and I think what it shows, and I've thought a lot about this, guys are such a bias. There are so few guys that are not a direct reflection of the circumstances around them. And he got an offensive head coach. They drafted this huge group of wide receivers, like you said, led by Tetero McMillan. You add Darren Waller, you add a couple other guys, and it's like all of a sudden he's competent, but he's not competent. He's excellent, but it also is coaching and it is the players around you. Every single year we talk about, oh, what about this guy? How good could this guy be? Some of it just is, are you put in a position to succeed? So credit to Carolina, who took care of the Detroit Lions. Speaking of which, this was actually going to be one of mine, but I think it's applicable to just piggyback off of it. I don't want to overreact. We talked about it a little bit earlier. Was Dan Campbell a Ben Johnson creation?
4: Ooh, spicy.
0: 2-2, lost to Carolina. Their wins are in overtime in controversial fashion against the Saints and a win over the Jets. Last year, obviously, struggled significantly. And then, obviously, Ben Johnson... is phenomenal. 3-1 with a third stringer and a backup. We'll talk about the Packers maybe in a minute here, but I mean, I don't even think it's like a, I don't want to overreact. I just think it is, give me the evidence that Dan Campbell isn't a Ben Johnson creation, I guess, at this point.
4: Yeah, I mean, there's not really any. And it feels like you want to piggyback even further off that. You could even say, I don't want to overreact, but I think the Lions window that I don't believe in the first place is over. I think it's done. I think they had their moment a couple of years ago and even maybe last year for a bit, but it just, I don't think they're ever going to quite get as far as maybe some thought they were as currently constructed. Something is going to have to change there. That wasn't necessarily my next one, but it works out. I don't want to overreact, but all due respect to every other coach in the NFL, you're all looking up at Kyle Shanahan.
0: Ooh, I like that.
4: Kyle Shanahan is the best coach in the NFL. Yes, he's doing it with some talent, But he also has done it without a lot of talent. He's done it with backup quarterbacks. What are the Chiefs when Patrick Mahomes goes out? What are the Bills when Josh Allen goes out? What are the Ravens when Lamar Jackson goes out, as he's going to be today? They're not a lot. But it doesn't matter who's playing quarterback, because it's Kyle Shanahan's system that seems to win games out there, and then you add talent to it and you get the kind of results that we get. What they can get out of their defense and what they've got now on the sidelines, his staff is solid. But I think that we give, look, deserved credit to Andy Reid's and Sean McVay's, and Kyle Shanahan gets his due. It's not like he's not mentioned at all. But I'm not sure people understand just how difficult what he has done in San Francisco truly is. And he's now one of the longest, I was thinking about this, he's one of the longest tenured coaches now, I think, in the NFL in his current job. Which, it doesn't feel like he's been there that long, but he actually has. So now, really, all we're waiting for is for them to actually cash in and for him to win a championship.
0: Yeah, I'll be curious if this is the year. You know, first of all, obviously a monster game on Saturday. Donovan, maybe you could get a little music bed underneath this while we keep going. What I was going to say was, first of all, with Kyle Shanahan, I don't think there's any doubt. And you look at the guys that he is doing it with. Yes, there are some big names, but Deebo Samuel was available for anybody to be had in this offseason. He has come in, and I know he had some experience there, whatever. Kalen Black obviously was part of that Indiana National Championship team, but he was a third-round pick. They've lost a bunch of different guys to injuries, it goes without saying. I was trying to think of a way to work the 49ers into this because I am just so impressed with what they're doing. I know that they had a couple easier games after that Rams game in week one, but they handled the Rams perfectly. They handled that whole situation in Australia perfectly in week one, take care of the Broncos last week. And I believe that they deserve all the credit that they're getting. I don't want to overreact, J-Mart, but I don't think Sunday will be the final game for our good friend Matt LaFleur. But I think Sunday will be the point of no return where you cannot talk yourself into this anymore. So Green Bay Packers are playing the Chicago Bears. Chicago Bears, in theory, Caleb Williams did go through workouts on Friday, but he is not expected to play. Green Bay Packers are 2-7 overall in their last nine games. 3-point win over the Bucs, which maybe now in hindsight doesn't look quite as unimpressive as it felt in the moment last Sunday. And a 3-point win over the Jets. But I think if you lose to a backup quarterback against the Bears at home at Lambeau Field, it would be your second loss at Lambeau this year. It would be your third loss to the Bears in four games since Ben Johnson took over. And I don't know how you can defend Matt LaFleur if and when I expect when the Bears go to Lambeau Field and get a win.
4: Listen, I've sounded that alarm for a while. He is the Brandon Staley of this year. And it was a mistake to bring him back, and it was a real mistake to extend him. There was no need whatsoever to do that. But in my opinion, these are the results that you get when you make bad decisions up front. I think Gutekunst is going to be out too. I don't think it'll just be LaFleur. I think they're going to bring in a new GM on top of that. And I will say this with a bonus one, and this one hits close to home, of course, but I don't think that bringing Matt LaFleur back was the worst decision that was made by a franchise this season. Mm. I think that would be making Davis Webb your play caller.
0: Oh, go ahead.
4: When you're Sean Payton. They now know it's not a good decision because Sean Payton has taken control back, to which Davis Webb's response was, yeah, it's not ideal to lose play calling.
0: Hmm.
4: It wasn't ideal watching this football team.
0: Sure.
4: So far this season as well. That offense, 27th in the league, I think it is. And a lot of hope coming in, especially with Jaylen Waddle. I'm a Broncos fan. If you've listened to us for years, you already know that. But this was doomed from the start. It made no sense at all, and it completely ruined a month, basically, of football. If it wasn't for a bad call, yes, it was a bad call in that Rams game. This is a 1-3 football team. Luckily, they end up getting kind of the benefit of a bad situation, and so they're still, 2-2, and the division around them is still possibly available, but this was just a boneheaded move. It was. Like, this is just something. I don't know why Sean Payton thought this was going to work, but I'm glad that he has made the decision this fast and we haven't waited any longer.
0: I was going to ask you what the logic was behind it, but it sounds like you don't know any better.
4: You tell me. When you figure it out, you tell me.
0: Yeah, I think it's one of those you want to do right by somebody that's been by your side and you believe in. But when you're literally there because you're a great play caller, you don't give it up. But he did, and that's that. Fox Sports Radio, Aaron Torres, Jason Martin. We are live approaching 2 a.m. Eastern Time, Fox Sports Radio Studios. That was America's favorite game. I don't want to overreact, but and we'll do it again next week. You know what we'll also do next week? We'll get it over to the news desk. Plenty with DeSager. But he's still got one more segment tonight. Take it away, DeSager.
5: Arizona Cardinals reportedly finalizing a deal to trade wide receiver Marvin Harrison Jr., so he will not play on Sunday. We've got two late-night games in college football. They've started the fourth quarter with 23rd-ranked Boise State, now up 35-20 at Fresno State, just finishing the third quarter on FS1. At Arizona State, Sun Devils lead Hawaii 24-6. In Dallas, Oklahoma beat number one Texas on a field goal on the final play, 27-24. And then number two, Georgia, won at Alabama tonight, 20-17. Bama fumbled on its first drive of the night and punted on its only two fourth quarter drives. Alabama's at Tennessee next week. Vols won 24-17 at Arkansas on a touchdown with under 2 minutes to go. Vols backup QB George McIntyre had three turnovers in that win. Easy victories in the top 10 for Notre Dame, Ohio State, and Ole Miss. Number seven, Indiana, trailed at Nebraska 17-6 early in the fourth quarter, but came back for a 20-17 victory and five sacks for the IU defense. As for Kentucky, a home win in overtime against number 10 LSU tonight, 35-34 on a two-point run at the end. Kentucky with a key punt return touchdown in the first half. Here, Kentucky had only two penalties, no turnovers, and still looked like they might not win because they missed two field goal attempts in the fourth quarter, including missing a 26-yarder. But made a 33-yard attempt to tie the game in the final seconds and eventually won in OT. LSU hosts Mississippi State next week. Victories for Utah and Missouri. UCLA won at Oregon 17-15. Ducks committed seven turnovers. Quarterback Dylan Raiola was benched after the third quarter. Oregon's offense on third down conversions was 1-for-12. UCLA starting quarterback Nico Iamaleava had three turnovers, left at halftime due to injury, although he was not playing well. Bruins were up 17-6. With 5.5 minutes to go. Oregon missed a late two-point try, 17-15 the final. So UCLA's 5-0. Their next five games are against Wisconsin, Michigan State, Nevada, Minnesota, and Illinois. It was South Carolina winning at 16th-ranked Florida, 38-19. Gators with three turnovers. Lenora Sellers, four touchdown passes and a TD run. Next Saturday, Florida's at Texas, then a bye week, then Florida, Georgia. Oklahoma State and Houston each won. By the way, next Saturday night on Fox TV, Oklahoma State's at Houston. 19th-ranked USC won tonight in the rain at Penn State, 31-23. And North Carolina won at number 25 Pitt, 21-17. Game 5 of the AL Division Series at Cleveland went to the Guardians. A 2-0 shutout of the White Sox. Jose Ramirez, a 2-run homer in the fourth. Winning pitcher Gavin Williams allowed just one hit in his 5 2/3 innings. The save to Cade Smith. White Sox offense not only went just 3-for-30, the fact is they struck out 21 times tonight. That is reportedly a playoff record and a record for any 9-inning game. So for the series, the White Sox struck out 75 times. That is a record for a five-game series. Here, the road team had won each of the first four games. Cleveland got the home win tonight. They're off to Tampa Bay to start the ALCS on Monday. The White Sox had finished the regular season just one game back of Cleveland in the AL Central. The NLCS starts Sunday night on Fox TV. Dodgers at Milwaukee, and what a pitching matchup. Lefty Tarek Skubal against right-hander Jacob Mizorowski. U.S. women's soccer lost 2-0 to number one ranked Spain, giving up two early goals in Washington, D.C. In MLS play, Miami got two goals from Lionel Messi and shut out D.C. United 4-0. All NASCAR activity was rained out today in Charlotte. Back to you.
0: Thank you very much, Steve DeSager. DeSager, have a great evening. Be back tomorrow with Arnie Spanier and Chris Plank, Ephraim Salam, and Mark Willard. This is Fox Sports Radio. Aaron Torres, Jason Martin. We are taking you up till 2 a.m. Eastern Time. One segment left. We'll wrap the show. Fox Sports Radio.
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4: 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Mike Harmon, the legend Mike Harmon, will have a lot on a busy week 6 in college football and a crazy week 5. Speaking of week 5, it is here, and this one's personal. 49ers Seahawks this Sunday, America's Game of the Week, streaming live on Fox 1, 4:25 Eastern Time. This rivalry needs no introduction. It's the undefeated 49ers versus the Super Bowl champion Seahawks. There's no bigger stage to settle it on than this one. Don't worry. You catch every play before it becomes a highlight. 49ers Seahawks live Sunday on Fox 1. And I should mention, by the way, as well, if you miss any of today's show, make sure to download the podcast. Goodness gracious, Georgia, Bama, Red River Shootout, Cowboys, Eagles, who's a bigger disaster? 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Rate it 5 stars and even provide a review. Full show posted right after we get off air.
5: By the way, it does sound like the Texans are kind of the leader in the clubhouse for Marvin Harrison Jr.
4: Okay.
5: Just kind of looking at most of the stories that have come out over the last day. But there have been a couple of other teams that have sort of emerged in the last handful of hours, the Raiders being one of them. I think the big expectation still is the Texans. But because, you know, C.J. Stroud's a quarterback, so you reunite Stroud with Harrison Jr. Maybe you get something there. And maybe that's sort of their thought process on that. But obviously Stroud could get hurt, or they could lose to Tennessee in the Loser Bowl, at which point do you go and acquire a guy if the season is basically over for the Houston Texans? Or, you know, does a contender lose a wide receiver and all of a sudden now they're interested? So perhaps that's the kind of holdup is, let's get through these games and make sure this is the best deal. It's still weird, but it looks like it's the Texans barring some weird stuff.
4: So the Stroud-Harrison thing makes sense. The other thing I'll say is, like, I don't really feel like they're incentivized to lose. This is the Texans. I know Stroud has been very bad and is regressing, but getting a good draft pick, like, I don't think they're going to take a quarterback. So if you're not going to take a quarterback, the coach, obviously, his job isn't in jeopardy. Like, I don't think there's a lot of teams that, okay, you start 0-5, it makes sense to, you know, inadvertently just, you know, just try not to necessarily win games. I don't think that the Texans are one of them. Story is weird, though, for people who missed it. Marvin Harrison has been told he will be traded, not playing on Sunday, yet no one is totally sure where he's going to go. J-Mart, I think we'd be remiss if we didn't not, if there was a topic that we didn't get to before the end of the show, and that was yesterday, Friday, 2 days ago for some people. We did have the passing of an NFL legend in Mike Ditka. I know Mike Harmon, Chicago guy, right after us, will have plenty on this over the next couple hours. I was a little young to remember the Bears run, but I certainly remember the larger than life TV personality. I remember the SNL spoofs.
5: Super fans,
4: larger than life character, Super Bowl champion, legend in Chicago, and sad to see him go at the age of 86.
5: Yeah, so I'm 47. I was 7 years old for that 85 Super Bowl. I remember watching Tony Eason and the Patriots just get absolutely demolished in a way that just seemed unthinkable for one football team to do to another one. But that Bears defense was just completely different. And I remember despising the Bears
1: around
5: that same time because they were dominant at that point and they were brash and they were out front. And, of course, a lot of those guys have gone on to be in the Hall of Fame, but Jim McMahon was the quarterback at the time. But Ditka was one of those larger-than-life personalities, and I by no means going to come in here and try to be some kind of a historian or whatever. My biggest memories probably are the latter stages of the Bears, but how he was kind of lampooned in media, but also his time with the Saints and his work on TV. Like, I felt like he became a good personality. He was a great coach, but, you know, didn't ever see him as a player, but I've heard stories about just how absolutely just knuckle-drag tough he absolutely was at all times in a way that you just don't see basically anymore. Just a huge legend. I look forward to hearing what Mike has to say in the next few hours.
4: Yeah, I'll be really quick on this, but crazy stat I heard. Mike Ditka had the record for rookie receiving yards for a tight end until Brock Bowers in 2024. Heard that from Danny Parkins on Colin yesterday. So incredible story. We got to go. Thank the crew. Donovan on the board.
1: Got Bears.
4: And, of course, producer Garrett. We appreciate your support. Stay tuned. We are Fox Sports.
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17: Penn State back into prominence where, okay, we got guys now, we got some dudes. We can compete for the national championship. 1 year later, and they have fallen so far off the map, you can't even see them. A heritage program like Penn State, coach is gone, players are gone, quarterback left for the NFL rather than come back for another. Nah, I'm gone, guys. I'm not going to worry about trying to petition coming back. No, I'm leaving. And sometimes the fall in college football now, especially in the NIL era, and things happening as fast as they are, it is stunning. And especially stunning for a team like Penn State that had been back at in a rarefied air, or at least thought to be back in that rarefied air. And now it feels like Penn State is starting over. Like they're completely starting over.
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27: 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They have the Jets, Ravens, and Titans, I believe, coming up. The Cleveland Browns could conceivably be 5-2 after 7 games. 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And Deshaun Watson, he has played well. 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
12: 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That's not the same Padre team. Okay, they are on fire. Since September 1st, a month, the Padres lead baseball in wins, runs, OPS, batting average. I mean, they're hitting almost 290 as a team. So, I mean, and also, the Cubs did themselves no favors. The Cubs lost four of their last six games, so there goes Wrigley Field. So the Padres and the Brewers should be a much better series because the Brewers, although they don't have a ton of power, they have elite, strong pitching, and you need that to defuse San Diego. So they've got an ace or two there.
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20: It looks like Georgia will be the new number one in college football after winning Saturday night at Alabama 20-17. Earlier, number one Texas was upset by Oklahoma 27-24 on a 47-yard field goal on the final play. Easy wins in the top 10 for Notre Dame, Ohio State, and Ole Miss. Number seven Indiana came back for a victory at Nebraska 20-17. And Kentucky in overtime upset number 10 LSU 35-34 on a two-point run at the end. Game five of the AL Division Series at Cleveland went to the Guardians, eliminating the White Sox 2-0. Jose Ramirez with a two-run homer in the fourth. The White Sox struck out 21 times, a record for any nine-inning game. The NLCS starts Sunday night on Fox TV with the Dodgers at Milwaukee. U.S. Women's Soccer lost 2-0 to number one-ranked Spain in Washington, D.C. I'm Steve DeSager.
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21: Greetings and welcome in. Another beautiful Saturday night. It's Sunday morning here at East Coast time where I am, coming to you live and in living color from beautiful Poughkeepsie, New York. Out to torment my daughter for a couple of days, but while keeping my eye on the vast array of sporting events that we have going on, some good, some bad, some ugly, the week of Harmon came crashing to an end earlier tonight. Yeah, there were a lot of other things and certainly big events related to my hometown of Chicago. We'll get to that, pay tribute to Mike Ditka, start setting up week five NFL. So many storylines to get in with us. 877-99 on Fox is the phone number. At Swollen Dome, at Fox Sports Radio. In the Twitterverse, if you're inclined there. Instagram, if you want to see the random musings of a day. Beautiful fall foliage going on here in Poughkeepsie as well. I mean, the leaves are turning orange. In California, they go straight from really green to hatcheting them out, and they're all dead. So, I mean, that's the way it works, right? We don't get that transition. Maybe, you know, different parts of the greater state of California, but certainly not in L.A. See, I'm filibustering because, you know, there's that burden on my heart today because my beloved Chicago White Sox were sent home in shameful fashion shameful fashion, as Williams just absolutely dominates from pillar to post, giving up one hit in his 5 2/3. Remember, he was the hero coming in to mop things up. Game four to extend this series to a decisive fifth game. White Sox win the first two on the road. Cleveland comes back in Chicago, and even though they had some curious character throw out the first pitch for game three, again, it was the second of the dramas related to hockey. Man, I like that, you know, because we're going to talk some

0: kilter off tilt and a step too slow, a second too slow through the zone all night. You had one threat in the sixth innings where they chased Williams finally, only to have a reliever come in. We look at Sobrowski comes in and he gets Murakami swinging and that's it. There's your one threat. But the hit of the game, the Jose Ramirez home run, just for those that have not seen this video clip, as well as all the accompanying graphs and charts and estimations, it was one of the best pieces of hitting you're going to see. Why? Because the ball was literally measured, and you know, we're doing all the extrapolation and overlays and everything, less than an inch off the ground when he golfs it out. When he golfs it out of there. We can actually hear the Ramirez call. All right, let's go.
1: Swung on, and that's drilled down the right field line. It's hit well. We're back there. Home run! Jose Ramirez! The Guardians take the lead.
0: And there it is. 2-0. The home run flies out. Burke gave them all he had. He was the guy that said, I don't have family. I don't have a kid. I don't have any of that. This is what I got. That actually got sold on T-shirts. I don't know if folks will be walking around nationwide where you can just grab it as a blanket statement for some folks as they go through their lives and their jobs. But, you know, he gave them everything. You had Burke and Williams. Well, actually, Burke Williams is a spa chain, and you can get a massage and maybe relieve some of the tension. See how that works? How about that? That's workshopping and wordsmithing here. Late on, I got a lot of coffee in me, guys. We're going to have a blast here as we get this thing going. But for the White Sox, 2-0, your final. The Guardians go on for a date with the Rays. And on the other side, we'll get game one of the Dodgers and Brewers series. But there it is. There's my misery. Because we got a lot of college football, right? There was some big upsets. There's some big drama, right? Number one falls, and suddenly everybody's looking around going, Arch Manning, still the guy we're trying to clamor for in all of this, but we'll get to him coming up in about 15 minutes from now. Reason I started with the White Sox, sure, selfishly, it's my name's on the show. Hi, Fox Sports Late Night with me, Mike Harmon. But all of it to say, that's decisive, right? That's a finish. College football, we got a lot to play. Texas loses this game, and they're still in the playoff mix, right? Hard, meaty part of the plate, as it were. And, you know, basketball, we're in the preseason. WNBA, some folks paying attention to the playoffs, others not. You look at the NFL, we're in week 5. Plenty of ground to cover over the course of the night. But let's just set the mood. Harmon's a little ticked off. He's a little salty. The old be glad. No, don't be glad. Sad it's over. Be glad it happened nonsense. No, you're up 2-0. Finish the job. The bigger thing is put a bat on a ball. Like, that's the thing. You go back to game 3, they struck out 19 times. Okay, that was a new record. And they said, wait, hold my beer. We're going to top that in game 5. And 2-0. Like, you can't fault Burke. You can't pitch shutouts all the time, right? Like that's the golden rule in all of this stuff, looking for perfection. But when we get down to it, it's a story and a team that captivated a city for the last month or two, and I think nationwide, right? And that's kind of the theme of the playoffs, to extrapolate it out a little bit further, is that when you look at the Guardians and the battle for that division, right? Cleveland comes back with a big stretch at the end of the regular season, goes 9-1 to win the division, give them the home field advantage here, and get through to the next round. You look at when the Astros, they finish 81-81. Okay, fine. But they spend some money. They've also got the cheating scandal in the not too distant past. So there's no sympathetic ear for them, but we've got Milwaukee still alive. If you're in Los Angeles, like, all right, bring them on, right? It's the going for the three-peat, but you have a good fraction of your baseball-loving audience that would love to see the upset, right? Whether it's Mizorowski that's captivated, Churio, some of the young players, but just the idea of here's a team that doesn't spend a ton of money, has the farm system, has everything worked right, and they've been in the playoffs several times, taking advantage of, again, good scouting, good

0: opportunities and a division that can't seem to get out of its own way. And that's not their fault, right? We always do that in the NFL. People conveniently go after the Patriots, but leave the Colts and Saints alone when their divisions weren't exactly a murderer's row on a year-to-year basis. Sorry for mixing sports, but that's what we're doing here. Grabbing that in a little bit, a little baseball to football, back to baseball kind of discussion. But, right, the Yankees are done. Cool. The Rays, one of the lowest payrolls. But again, one of those, if I'm trying to start a business from scratch, what are you going to do? You're going to go try to adopt best practices. You're going to go try to figure out, all right, how do we do this cost effectively? How do we build infrastructure? And that's what the Rays have done. They don't spend a ton of money. You got a couple of players that maybe folks know. Maybe they know the name Junior Caminero. Maybe they don't. Their biggest memory is probably Blake Snell getting pulled from a World Series game. We all know the history. Now a member of the Dodgers. But just the idea being that this baseball postseason has more urgency and a different scope to it, because we're looking at the lockout is just hanging around the corner, right? So every game we get, every one of these postseason games, you cherish it, because when you get into a situation as developing, whether it's some of the proposal that's come out, how much of it is just floating in test balloons to see how people react, right? Reducing the regular season from 162 back to 154 games, or going through the process and allowing top seeds to choose their opponent. That seemed kind of asinine, but that's fine. It's one of many, many things being floated out as we work towards the end of this run, right? Some contracts will go and get exercised, player options and things of that nature. And we got plenty of time for the minutia of that before we get to the situation of the lockout and however long and protracted that is, right? People that are affiliated with the game, obviously rapt attention, people that work at these ballparks and count on that living. You know, all of a sudden you shorten things and, you know, you're taking money out of a lot of people's pockets. It's not just the players and the owners that get affected. You start talking about the TV contracts and like there's so much wrapped into the business of it all that we sometimes lose sight of that, because it is there and it's good. We want to push it away, right? You'd love to put it in a box, but it's there. And it's lingering, right? We're in Halloween season. We're actually watching a few minutes of the classic Dracula movie, right? As we're getting ready for the show. And it's like, you know, old time things, the way, you know, good movie making on a budget. Here's the setup and classic storytelling. And we have a little bit of that here with this postseason. When you talk about the Davy and Goliath, like the old claymation kind of thing going around. But, you know, David and Goliath story of a couple of these lower spending squads that could ruin the narrative that was pushed all season. Right? If suddenly the Dodgers go down, and I always try to remind folks, the margins weren't all that great. It's not like they ran through and, you know, like Moses Malone in the NBA yelled 4-4-4 all those years ago. No, like it took a lot to win that World Series against the Yankees. You might have built your own, you know, few silly Jerry kind of statue of Aaron Judge dropping a fly ball in the outfield, or a pitcher who decided not to cover first base. A lot of things happened. Last year, heroes rising from the back of the roster with big hits and big opportunities to take down the Blue Jays. And then you watch the Blue Jays melt away. They spent a lot of money, too. They stunk. Vladimir Guerrero took them, what, 4.5 months to hit a home run at home before he finally had a little bit of run at the end of the year. But the point being that the narrative was, with every signing, with every move, the Dodgers were ruining baseball. They even leaned into it. They were selling T-shirts at the team store. Dave Roberts was talking about it. He was talking about it after the last win. Talking about, hey, we're bigger, better, smarter, and people like us. I don't know. He went full Al Franken to a degree. But it's just the idea that, and you know, the old, what was his name? Smiley or one of those. It was a Saturday Night Live skit, where he's staring in the mirror, you know, and I'm good enough, I'm smart enough, and gosh darn it, people like me, you know, that kind of thing. But you look at the Dodgers with everything they've done, if they lose, a lot of the narrative that built the furor over the last year, it's like, well, okay, someone else won. Doesn't mean that the lockout stops. I mean, all trains, you know, everybody's aboard that train. But it's just the idea. The margins are much smaller in a baseball game than you would believe. Again, 0.89 inches from the ball actually hitting the dirt for Jose Ramirez to hit that home run against the White Sox to propel them to the next round. Who knows what the rest of that game had in store if he just hits a little pop-up or swings and misses on a ball in the dirt. But it's just that idea that we're playing in the margins, and some of these stories, you know, the romanticism of baseball can be there for some of the smaller market, lower spending squads that at least push back a little bit on the narrative of you're just buying titles and ruining the game. I'm Mike Harmon here, Fox Sports Late Night with you. Blessed to be here for another week. Got Mark and Emmy, my team, making me sound pretty back in the home studio. We'll hear from them a little bit later. Coming up next, we're going to tease the medal stand discussion. Last week, we talked Tom Cruise. I'll give you my minute-long review of Digger, which I went and saw last Sunday night. So we'll do that. And we'll start talking a little bit about this college football slate, because the road to the number one pick, well, it got a little rockier today. We'll do that next. I'm Mike Harmon. At Swollen Dome is where you find me. Thanks for being with us. This is Fox Sports Radio.
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0: Welcome back in, Fox Sports Late Night. I'm Mike Harmon, your host. Thanks for hanging out with us here in the wee hours of the morning, East Coast time. Still, I had a midnight there on the West. We appreciate you, however you're listening. Stick with us over the next 4 hours. We got a lot of entertainment, a lot of news to go through. Week 5 of your NFL, I'll give you some fantasy picks and prognostications, some picks along the way, a lot of injury reports, some trade wins, and whispers and rumors out there. But take us with you if you're out and about. 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If you're out and about on Sunday, get those immediate, get the immediate gratification of those highlights as touchdowns roll in. You should see the blistering speed at which our editors get those clips up so you can hear them and give you the sweet love of your fantasy football players, right? Hey, they found the end zone or they threw an interception. Either way, we ride the lightning with you on Red Zone Radio, but throughout the week on the iHeartRadio app, all of our Fox Sports Radio programming. Now, we'll get to the medal stand in a minute, something we introduced last week, Tom Cruise and Digger being the movie I was going to go see. So went back and revisited some of the other classics over the course of the week, but got me thinking about something, a new project that was announced to whet the appetite. But we had a big day in college football, and there was a massive upset atop the rankings world. Oklahoma with a 27-24 win over number one Texas. Okay, Oklahoma to this point in the season has been wildly inconsistent and, dare I say, horribly disappointing based on the expectations coming into the year. Look, I love preseason rankings. It's a previous hammer that we've laid down of, look, we always rank stuff. We want to come into the year and try to put our best foot forward and say, all right, I like this team. I like this quarterback, coach combination, whatever else. And guess what? In this day of college football, college sports, it's going to get wild and it's going to be wrong. And you know what? You're going to have to smile and just go, all right, cool. With all the change of players in the portal, coaches changing, coordinators changing, you do your best to try to look at a composition of a roster based on past performance and expectations and recruiting and everything else, whatever your algorithm is, and you get to that point. Well, Oklahoma came in as a top team. Well, they whooped up on UTEP. Great. Lose to Michigan. Michigan was a squad that, well, had that narrow escape over Western Michigan. So the fact that Oklahoma lost that to that Michigan team left everybody puzzled and bewildered. They got thrashed by Georgia. Fine. Narrow win over New Mexico. They only scored 14 points here. But now you get a 3-point win over number one Texas. And it's more how they did it. 17 fourth quarter points, including the defense coming up big.
1: Manning to throw. Pocket collapsing. Helmet flies. Manning escapes. Lobs downfield over the middle. It's too high. Intercepted. Peyton Bowen on the run. 20 to the 10 to the 5. Touchdown!
0: Sooners radio. Manning wasn't done with the destructive plays to set up chaos in this one. And then he was back to pass and he did it again.
1: Manning sends a man in motion. He's got it. Sooners bring a blitz. Hit as he throws. Throws it out to the right. Intercepted. Cortland Guillory got it. Intercepted at the Texas 39-yard line with 19 seconds to go.
0: That's all it took. A little bit of movement, and we got four plays, 31 yards, and a field goal to end it. 47 yards from Sandell on the make, 27-24, your final, number one fall. So Georgia will slide up and after their win, and we'll get to that a little bit later on in the program of some fireworks in that one, no question about it. But it's the old John Calipari line of succeed and proceed. And I pause it here because, Arch Manning, I was told by everyone, and I do this cautionary thing with quarterbacks and evaluation, as much as we want to project and as much as we want to bring him along. And the surname has certainly helped. And there are some throws that he makes in anticipation that you love. And then you have others sailing and some indecisiveness that still needs to be eradicated. But in this case, you got an Oklahoma squad that comes back on him. You heard the pick six. You heard what became the interception that set up the winning field goal there. And for Arch Manning, and even going back to this last year's draft, right? You got Mendoza goes number one, but you had a lot of guys that were presumed to be top and upper round picks and started slipping in the draft, started sliding into the middles, going undrafted. Look at Jalen Daniels, comes in an undrafted player after his career at Kansas, and he's now the quarterback for the Buccaneers. And after one game, now it's the Cowboys secondary. We got plenty on them a little bit later on. But you had a situation whereby everybody's looking around going, all right, he did some good things. First game out, not expected to have a grandiose showing, and here you go. So you'll find the diamond in the rough. But just the point being that what we presume going into a college football season, it's a long season, right? Go back last year, Dante Moore, and I hope he gets well and he can get back on the field. Oregon sure needs them. After their loss to UCLA, Dan Lanning was chesty after the beating USC, saying, hey, if you want to play football and you're from this area, go up to Oregon. Well, got punched in the mouth, right? Raiola had the big effort in relief against USC, big effort last week. And you're looking at a guy going, okay, all right, he's on the come. This is good. They reclaimed it. They've got two aces to steal from Ted Lasso. And instead, he's absolutely miserable to the point where he gets benched. And offensively, they can't get anything going. And suddenly, Bob Chesney has himself a bit of a juggernaut going on here with UCLA and rolling up and starting to captivate folks. You got Maliava. He had two interceptions, and he leaves because of an injury, and that's a grisly one. That was, and I say that, and I don't mean to be glib about it, because you had a man by the name of Bear, who, as he's tackling him, he's twisting his helmet, twisting his neck, goes, and you can argue, okay, he's trying to punch the ball out. Well, he doesn't get the ball, but he gets a full wild swing to Nico's head, and he has to leave the game. So I would suspect we see some sort of issue coming there from the conference coming out of that. Or I would like to think that Dan Lanning looks at the tape and recognizes how despicable. It's one of my favorite words in the English language, so we'll use it here. That act was Oregon, 1 of 12 on third downs. You look at what UCLA's done, all the transfers, 17 freshmen. They're starting to spend money. Now, if you follow UCLA as a whole, there's a lot of malfeasance, I think is the way it's been described by many of the local journalists as to how money has been spent at the university. But right now they're on the come. They've got a good thing going and a coach that people are starting to pay attention to. But I mentioned this game in conjunction with the Arch Manning, right? Because Dante Moore, there was a lot of speculation that he came back to school. Part of it to clean up whatever in his game he thought might need another year of college. Obviously, with NIL, you can make a decent amount of money while doing so and challenge for, in theory, a Big Ten title and maybe a national title. But the larger point was that, and maybe it was just making fun of the squad, but that he was looking to avoid the Jets. As I always say as well, reminder that a lot of those teams will still be waiting for you the next year. They don't go away. We're usually seeing many of those same teams in the top 10 on a year-to-year basis. But all of that goes back to the beginning of this piece as we talk college football, of Arch Manning and presuming that he's just going to waltz in and be great. And I'm not saying he can't get there. Just saying, as of right now, there's no chance in hell he's number one. And if anybody actually puts him on a ballot for the Heisman, they should have every vote rescinded and perhaps be relegated to tweets.
2: You're despicable.
0: Nicely done. See, complete with the chorus. Can we do that again, Mark? That was great.
2: You're despicable.
0: I need music like that behind big statements that I utter going forward. At Swollen Dome in the Twitterverse, at Fox Sports Radio, where you find me. We'll get more into college football a little bit later on. Nebraska, one of the big predictions we actually had on Friday night, Jason Smith and I doing our show, 7 to 11 Pacific each and every weeknight, that he thought Nebraska might have had the ability to take down the Indiana juggernaut. Played a little bit inconsistent football. We saw it a couple of Fridays ago against Northwestern, a narrow escape. I kind of dismissed him going, what, you're all chesty because Matt Rhule showed up on lanterns in the season finale And Emmy, yes, I'm still a couple episodes behind, so we can't have that conversation tonight. I still need to catch up. But just the idea being we've got a little bit of a topsy-turvy world in college football. Some of the presumptive guys that are going to walk straight into the pros and be wizards aren't. And, you know, growing pains, and it's a lot of football left to play. So if your team lost today, unless it's, you know, got a crooked number attached to it, all hope is not lost because there's still plenty of room and opportunity to make hay in the rest of the schedule. Now, something we've talked about a little bit, and we did it last week for the first time, we've got the medal stand. And I think Ricky went to work.
3: Ladies and gentlemen,
4: we seek the best in everything, and nobody cares who finishes fourth.
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4: 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You're on the podium.
6: He's weak. He's incompetent.
4: 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Performances of actors, athletes, sports cities, even food.
7: What?
4: The possibilities are endless. It's the good, the better, and the best. It's the medal stand.
0: Yeah, welcome in. It's something we introduced last week. We talked some Tom Cruise movie. We've got some great input across the Twitterverse, across social media, on Instagram, on Twitter. You find me at Swollen Dome. 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I went and saw Digger. I'll leave it at this. It's a complicated movie. I enjoyed it immensely. I could see where there might have been some twists and turns to it, or thematically where maybe you tuned it out at some point. To where maybe it was too, you're too engrossed with movies, or I should say the news and politics, to where maybe, you came at it a different way. I went in with a blank slate. I just enjoyed the performances. A lot of, kind of pointing fingers at how we, kind of look at the larger business and governmental work in our society. So, it's worth a look-see, at least for me. I thought Tom Cruise was fantastic. But I appreciate all of you last week that gave us your input on your favorite there. Now, this week's is inspired by something called The Land. Ready? You're going to love this. Created by Dan Fogelman, who gave you This Is Us. Maybe it's a drama you watched. Maybe it was one you sat with your significant other. Maybe it was one that people told you, well, this is how you'll understand relationships and you'll get on board. Or you said beat it and just watched more curved animation domination on Fox. Either way, it's a fictional version of, wait for it, the Cleveland Browns. Because we needed more of that. We already had draft day. All right, you go beyond that. Frank Langella, we had a great day. Kevin Costner and Dennis Leary and everybody else. But maybe you'll like this cast, right? They're, you know, everything going on. You got Christopher Maloney. Law and Order SVU, right? He's the team head coach. One last chance trying to get things right. And they go back and it's a newly drafted Ohio State quarterback. Everybody that has watched college football, have your moment with it. Go ahead. Let it go. All right. There you go. It also happens that the kid is his son. So you add drama there. But here you go. You got the owner. It's William H. Macy. And since it's a Cleveland Browns production, we'll get to see a lot of sad Bill Macy. If you know the show I do with Jason Smith, every now and again, we just say sad Bill Macy to kind of put a face to what's going on with a certain team or a storyline that we're following. And you all know it. You've watched him in many a film. Go back and watch a couple of minutes of Fargo. You'll see a lot of sad Bill Macy in that one. But he's got to decide which of his two daughters are going to take over the franchise. So with that in mind, the medal stand for this week, if you want to participate, your best fictional TV movie in the football land, right? We got the baseball playoffs. We got plenty of time to do Halloween stuff and horror movies and all of that fun. But because this story pops up and two actors I love, I think I've seen every episode of Law and Order SVU and probably most, if not everything, William H. Macy's done. Who doesn't watch Shameless just for giggles every once in a while? But the idea being, we're gonna rank them. Grab your best three. I'm gonna give you one of mine right now. I'm gonna let the crew, Emmy and Mark, marinate this one, and you guys can all start chiming in at Swollen Dome, at Fox Sports Radio, 877-99 on Fox. For me, I'm gonna go straight to a made-for-TV movie close to my heart, going all the way back. I got Lando Calrissian on one side, and I got Sonny Corleone, Ed Delein. or Walter Hobbs, depending on your favorite. Wherever you grab James Caan from. Yeah, James Caan, Billy Dee Williams. We're going to go to Brian's song. Story of Brian Piccolo and Gale Sayers going all the way back many, many years. Talking the 60s or early 70s when this came out, right? They were rookies together, and it's their story. Piccolo tragically passes away, but you watch their relationship, and it's all around my beloved Chicago Bears. So there's number one for me. I'll give you the other two as the show goes on, but you can start chiming in as we roll it up here on Fox Sports Radio. But there you have it. The medal stand for this week. Your best TV or movie football related. I know we're going to get a lot of Friday Night Lights. I can see it already. Maybe we get some Any Given Sunday and someone wants to give the Al Pacino speech. But we'll have fun with it as we roll through. For me, I go to, you know, the tearjerker and the story that was, you know, and one of the things when you talk about team sports, people try to knock down and football comes under fire and other sports for different reasons, and people get caught up in money and whatever else. But the reality is there's a lot of life lessons learned, right, as you're playing on teams, how to deal with adversity, how to deal with a coach that maybe doesn't love you the way you need to be loved. But all about that brotherhood and trying to go for that ultimate quest. It's like you do in your workplace, right? Everybody's got different motivations wherever they're at on their career. That happens in sports all the time. I think this movie does a pretty good job of embodying that, as well as just the human condition of trying to keep things moving, keep the line moving, and looking after the guy that you call your brother in the locker room. So all of that and more. We got plenty of opportunities for you to get in over the course of the show as we look to the medal stand for this week. Football, TV, and movies. Because really, it's the greatest reality show in the world, right? The actual NFL. We talk about it each week. College football, more and more as we get toward the middle of the season, the topsy-turvy world with the expansion of these conferences and some of the new, how should we call it? I don't want to use the word rivals because I think maybe we get a little bit overblown there, but just the idea that we have some pairings that we haven't seen historically, except for maybe a bowl game here, a bowl game there. We don't build programs like we used to, where you've got the same curmudgeonly guy standing and stalking the sidelines for 30 years. No, people either move up or move out, go to the NFL, go into the broadcast booth. So you have a lot of turnover and change. You're recruiting via your sound bites as much as you are going door to door anymore. All right. It's also about how big a bag of cash you're carrying if you do show up or show up on a Zoom. How much is that? It's a bunch of stacks. Feel like you're building the bed, like you're Huel laying down in that little facility they had in Breaking Bad, you know, that kind of thing. But it's just the idea that the romanticism of football for me as a kid, it's embodied by someone we're going to talk about as we continue here. We're going to do the Mighty Mark and I go to the South Side. We're going to maybe have a moment to pour one out for the finish of this Chicago White Sox season. But certainly for an NFL legend, you've talked about him on air and maybe you've had some conversations with your friends and family. Maybe you've gone and watched some video clips, but we'll pay tribute to a legend as well coming up. I'm Mike Harmon. 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
0: Hey, welcome back in Fox Sports Late Night. I'm Mike Harmon. Blessed to be with you here. Another beautiful Saturday into Sunday morning, wherever you are, however you're passing the time with us on the roads. Be safe. If you're at work, thanks. Keep it cranked up. Evangelize as you go through, as we roll through. We appreciate you giving us a few minutes, whether it's local affiliates. Thanks to all of the program directors that keep us part of the process here across the nation and intergalactically. I mean, they might hear us on Mars. I don't know. We may never colonize it, but there might be something there that's listening right now. I don't know. The iHeartRadio app is awful and mighty powerful. Just like, my guy Mark behind the board, Mighty Mark, it's time to go to the South Side.
23: He's Mike.
24: I'm kind of a big deal.
23: That's Mark.
25: It does hurt.
23: Just a couple of guys from Southside Chicago.
26: I don't think we're cursed.
23: Living in the past, the present, and future.
27: It's time for Mike and Mighty Mark.
0: Well, it's time to go living in the past. All right, first, let's take the present. Mark, we had a good run with our beloved White Sox. People now, I think, maybe recognized in the buildings, like, wait, that's right, Harmon is actually from Chicago. Sometimes that gets dismissed and lost in translation. I don't know how, but you know, shining with all my my apparel and hot take nonsense over the last several months of loving this team up. All I can say is I had as many hits as most of the guys in the lineup today.
25: I know, just walking around or just driving around Los Angeles, we've had more hits than the White Sox. I told you, I've given up all emotion when it comes to sports because there was a football game a long time ago with the Falcons and the Patriots, and the way the Falcons blew that game, I let go of all emotions because, you know, with time and with age, you get wisdom, and you know, sports will kill you because we all love it, and when things happen and they don't go well, you just, your whole week, your whole day, sometimes your whole month gets messed up because of what your sports team did. So, based on that old memory, dealing with these current White Sox, it was a great run. They hit a lot of home runs. They missed a lot. But other than that, they gave everybody in Chicago a great couple of months.
0: All the old rule of get them on, get them over, get them in. I don't need you to play small ball in June, Mark, but I need you to be able to generate a run when you need it. They loaded the bases in the sixth. Unfortunately, nothing comes by. Now, we only have a couple of minutes here. We'll do this a little bit later. There's some audio from the coach because at age 86, we lost Mike Ditka. I was getting on. I was on my plane coming out here to New York and turned my phone back on, and I just started getting a blip, blip, blip, blip, blip, blip, blip, blip, like just crazy. And I'm like, all right, I'm not that popular. I know there's a lot of scammers trying to get me to get like personal loans or telling me that, you know, my taxes are out of sorts or whatever that you get. But as soon as I hear that many blips, Mark, immediately I'm like, all right, what happened? I mean, it might have been, hey, you know, something came out about my demise. But it ended up being Coach Ditka.
25: I found out during the Dan Patrick show because I was running the board for that. And some of one of Dan Patrick's buddies texted him during the show to let him know that Ditka had passed away. So that's kind of how I found out.
0: Okay. Yeah. So like for me, I'm standing in an airport. I had plugged my phone in trying to get a little bit of juice as I'm getting ready to take the trains, planes and automobiles to get around. And as the phone activates, I get all the blips and folks started sending me some gifts, you know, some old YouTube clips and all of those kind of things. And it was just that moment of like, that was my childhood. Like Ditka defined a city, talked, you know, Grabowski, you know, and all of that, the great quips that he had. But like, I was, you know, that was my team, right? Age 10, 11, I'm still playing football. And at that point, I thought I still had a growth spurt in me that would allow me to keep playing football. As we know, I am a fire plug of a man, so that did not happen. Although at one point I did have a coach saying, we'll get you to the right size. I'm like, what the hell does that mean?
25: Right.
0: And then I started thinking about the Cartman episode where he's, you know, beefcake and he just keeps putting on weight. That was later on. But the point being, you know, Ditka, the coach, what was everything to that city, right? He embodied a lot. And his passing, I know friends of mine were at a bar and they're like, yeah, every third or fourth person is wearing some piece of Bears memorabilia and there's a Ditka button, his number, or his mustache on it.
25: Yeah, just all of that about Ditka and just the way he, we could see the film of how he played and just that he mm-hmm. brought that same mentality to the team, to his players, just to be hard-nosed, just, you know, down and dirty kind of football player.
0: It's always the one thing you go back to, the and some of the haircuts. Go back and look at some of the haircuts, Mark. Some curious fashion choices along the way, particularly when he retired as a member of the Cowboys.
25: Haircut, part brush.
0: No, that's it, right? Kind of crazy as you go through. But, you know, he wins a championship, NFL championship with the Bears, 63. Super Bowl champion with the Cowboys. Super Bowl champion with the Cowboys as an assistant. And then ultimately wins in 85. With the Bears, you know, I still feel like they should have had like a chicken fight with him and Buddy Ryan when they're on respective shoulders and just had it out there on the field. But like the sweater vests, all the great quips and quotes through the years. But I think the thing I like most about the remembrances is folks remembering that he was a Hall of Fame player. Like, I think that gets lost for a lot of these guys that, you know, they actually played the game once upon a time.
25: They're bringing up his rookie numbers for being a tight end, so that's a good thing.
0: Yeah, that one pops up every once in a while when you get a Brock Bowers or someone who breaks through. So we get some of those throwback, grainy black and white photos of him and Butkus and those guys running around. So, yeah, you know, just a great moment and just the reminder of, you know, those icons in a city. I know a couple of weeks ago they did a big interview with him and his wife, and it sounded like a goodbye, though at least that's the way it read to me. So rest in peace, Mike Ditka. We'll hear from him a little bit later on. At the age of 86, he passes away. But as we continue here, Fox Sports Radio, desperation? No. We've got no more delegation. That's coming up next as we turn to the NFL here, Fox Sports Radio.
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3: 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The Odd Couple with Rob Parker and Kelvin Washington. 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
26: 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And LeBron James apparently did a lot of summer reading. 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Like the Lakers, the two guards on the team don't play defense. 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
7: Return of Phantoms hockey, opening night tonight. One of the guys at the center of all of it is our friend Bowtie Ben. Why the bow tie? 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
28: The Cleveland Guardians are going to Tampa Bay to start the ALCS on Monday. Cleveland eliminated the White Sox Saturday night, 2-0 on a Jose Ramirez two-run homer in the fourth. That was in Game 5 of the AL Division Series. Winning pitcher Gavin Williams went 5 2/3 innings, one hit allowed. The White Sox struck out 21 times, a playoff record and a record for any 9-inning game. The NLCS starts on Fox TV Sunday night. Dodgers at Milwaukee, Tarek Skubal against Jacob Mizorowski. To college football, Oklahoma upset number 1 Texas 27-24 on a field goal on the final play. Arch Manning with 3 touchdown passes in the loss, but 2 late interceptions. Number 2 Georgia was a winner at number 6 ranked Alabama 20-17. 7th ranked Indiana came back to win at Nebraska. Kentucky in overtime upset number 10 LSU. UCLA won at Oregon. Tennessee won at Arkansas. I'm Steve DeSager.
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0: Come on in, if you will, hour two of the program. Welcome to Sunday, West Coast, as we get ready for week 5 of your National Football League. We'll do a little rewind to the game from earlier this week. Go back to Thursday night. Lots been said. You hear the word embarrassing. So many meanings, so many opportunities, including that guy that probably still doesn't have a job coming out of his interaction with Dak Prescott and Cowboys official. We'll get into that a little bit later on as the hour progresses. Greetings and welcome in. I'm Mike Harmon. You hear me weeknights alongside Jason Smith, 7 to 11 Pacific. Having a blast doing that show. We get you live and in living color reaction as games are underway. So please do spend a little bit of time with us. Maybe you're in the car. Maybe you're finishing having a meal, whatever, during the week. going to pick the kids up from their soccer or whatever sport they're playing, or maybe theater or whatever it is. We appreciate you becoming part of the congregation as we go forward. The I Watch Flex podcast, Dan Beyer and I, each and every week, our picks are up for week 5. Brandon Deutsch, who usually joins us with the fantasy files, he's got the week off. He's good, taking care of some personal business and being a good friend. So we'll hear from Brandon again come next week, hear what kind of misery his fantasy teams are bringing him. Because you know what? I care. I am your fantasy therapist. Wait, that came out of the mouth, and I immediately said, actually, you know what? You probably make good money doing that. So, you know, do what you need with it. Either way, at Swollen Dome is where you find me. 877-99 on Fox is the number. Andrew and Doug and Bear, all y'all that want to get in on the metal stand or any other topic that we have going, we'll talk with you over the next 3 hours. We'll get to you here in a couple minutes if you're sitting on hold right now. But let me start this hour by talking about desperation, or dare I get full nerd, because, well, it's a vast reservoir of song titles and lyrics and chaos in this brain of mine. I'm going to go all the way back to 1965, a song by a man named Ned Miller. Now, he gave us From a Jack to a King. You might know that one. That was a big hit. But he also had the Do What You Do, Do Well. So talking about his daddy, right? Couldn't move a mountain or pull a big old tree. But my daddy became a mighty big man with a simple philosophy. Do what you do, do well, boy. Do what you do, do well. Give your love and all your heart and do what you do, do well. Eventually, I'll put that back to the music and we'll have a karaoke session on the overnight. But the idea being that for two head coaches in the National Football League, they looked around and they realized, you know what?

I'll pick up some random team for their bye. But other than that, I don't have to worry about it. No, they've been terrible. They've been awful, averaging 27.3 points per game. So that's tied for 27th with Carolina. Okay, Carolina, a lot of that, go back to, again, that was the 59 that was hung on them by the Bears that's going to skew that, right? We're still at the sample size to where one horrid game can really move the needle. See that of all your baseball players after a week that are hitting 400 and everybody's all excitable. I'm like, yeah, they'll be back down to their 230 in a week and a half. Give it time. But only New Orleans, Detroit, Washington, and Arizona are worse. And when I say any of those teams, if you've watched any football through 4 weeks ago, wow, that's some pretty bad company. I didn't realize they were playing quite that bad. Because if you listen to the national narrative, it's all C.J. Stroud's fault. Never mind that duct tape and bandages to try to get a wide receiver on the field to go catch passes for him. When Nico Collins is out there, seems to work pretty well, the two of them. Tank Dell, he got cleared and maybe ready for liftoff, ready for contact. I'll believe it when I see it. I hope with the myriad injuries he's had that he can get back on the field. He's one of the great burners and helps to make that offense hum. But in the interim, they're not getting the push from the defensive line that they anticipated. Secondary's been sieve-like, and you're giving up big-time points. So D'Amico Ryan said, you know what, maybe I'll do what I do well and get back to calling plays defensively. The more intriguing one was one that I wish there was a betting market. Maybe there was that I just didn't find. But how soon it would be before Sean Payton said, all right, Davis Webb, this isn't working. We're going to live and die by my play call sheet. Because that's exactly what happened there in Denver. Davis Webb, when asked about it, his response makes you laugh. He goes, it's not ideal. Like, no. And then you would add a blank or something in your head as you thought about that. But of course not, right? The reason you stayed was because he was going to give you some control. Well, after 4 weeks, I said, this isn't working. Now, it's a conversation we've had a lot about the Denver offense going back to Bo Nix's rookie year, when there were moments where it looked, you know, when you got those cool film spliced together of, all right, there's Sean Payton's reaction after a Bo Nix throw. And some reports of a bit of unrest, you know, and a disconnect between how he wanted that offense to operate versus what it was. A lot of second half heroics, some deep balls, some operational things that clicked in the second half of games. Maybe some of it was scheming it up as you got, you know, first half looks of what kind of schemes you were going to go against, right? So you can design and work around. But a lot of it was, all right, here's Bo Nix having the gravitas to make a play downfield and receivers going and making a play for him. Last year, uneven, even with the deep run that they made, that first halves were usually pretty slow for the Broncos. And this year, I mean, you're checking for a pulse as you go to halftime. The wide receiver you brought in, Jalen Waddle's been, if I say he's a jag, I think I might be being kind. He had one game where he flashed a little bit, but otherwise, it's an investment that hasn't paid off. The running back by committee obviously didn't work. R.J. Harvey's a great receiver out of the backfield. Hey, fantasy-wise, load him up against the Chargers this week. He might catch another 10 balls out of the backfield because they need him to, right? They need him to. The dump off and yak is what they're reliant on right now. But it's broken. So for Sean Payton, after all those years as an elite play caller, and that was the thing that, you know, his calling card. And you know, anybody that's listened to any of the podcasts, any shows that we've done, there's a, at some point, you don't need to tell me you're the smartest guy in the room. That's my biggest thing when it comes to the Sean Payton part of the equation. I certainly love the way he and Drew Brees operated, how they schemed stuff up, what they did in New Orleans for all those years. I don't take anything away from that at all. Just let us send you the flowers. Don't lay them out yourself. So as he gets to this next iteration, look, we've got a board there in the Fox Sports Radio studios, right? Preseason predictions right now. I feel like I just want to burn the sheet, or maybe folks should just burn my predictions, right? The Eagles are a mess. They're trading guys away. We'll get into them a little bit later on in the show, as they have a massive game. Yes, just a few mere hours from now, right? As we look at it, we're at
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That is your London game, Jacksonville.

0: 7.5-point favorites. Philadelphia, it's Jalen Hurts and whoever decides to put on an Eagles uniform. That's kind of where we're at with the injury report right now. 41.5 is your total for that one. But you're looking at a situation where I had the Eagles, and then on the other side, the Broncos, figuring the addition of Waddle and the myriad running backs that they could Voltron that together to something useful. And instead, you've got the usual J.K. Dobbins banged up. Jonah Coleman was on IR, who was the guy that we were thinking might be a breakthrough guy, and certainly late round fantasy football drafts, he was the guy that became the it guy. And then R.J. Harvey, who's a nice complimentary back, who might get pressed into more duty. So maybe you drafted him, but certainly he was a guy that you thought could change how the offense, you know, you pull the strings a little bit. Well, now Sean Payton's going to take that back, and immediately it's that much an upgrade. You're looking at the Broncos for as many questions as we have about them. What does it say about the Chargers when you're running into SoFi and the Broncos are a 5.5-point favorite? By the way, I also got a ticket deal. You guys might not believe this. There's actually, you can get tickets for 20% off if you go through and buy Chargers tickets for Sunday's game against the Broncos. Opportunity knocks when a team is down and out. And if you need to go and boo them, this is the way to do it. A little bit of a cathartic screaming. Be respectful, of course. I mean, you know, we know that we've had a lot of athletes the last couple of weeks. If you boo them or make a gesture, even innocuously, in their general direction, they've been mad. But here we are, a week five of your National Football League, and you've got two coaches just saying, I got to stop the insanity. See, I got another infomercial in. Keep counting that there for me, Mark, will you? How many of the 80s and 90s infomercial people can I bring back and dust off to bring into our late night soiree here on Fox Sports Radio? It's late night here, Fox Sports Radio. Mike Harmon with you at Swollen Dome, where you find me. 877-99 on Fox is the phone number. If you want to get back in, the metal stand, football, TV, and movies, rank them. Give me your three that you need to watch repeatedly, whether it's to get yourself jacked up for the football season. Maybe when it's, you know, the beginning of April, maybe not a baseball guy. Maybe you don't care about March Madness and the end of the NCAA basketball season. Maybe you're just looking for a little bit of football. So you go to draft day. You go to some of these Hallmark kind of movies to get to. By the way, the Bears Hallmark actual movie, the holiday version, airs next week. So I think in this slot next week, I'll have watched it. Yeah, we'll get a review in next week, because there are actually a bunch of Bears players and coaches in there, and we'll see how they act as master thespians. So I gave you one of my metal stand. It was Brian Song. It actually includes Dick Butkus and a number of members of that old Bears squad. You got Jack Warden in there as Papa Bear Hallis. So a lot of legends mixed there. And I'd love to hear yours because we're always adding to our watch lists, and we'll certainly build up a little website to get your lists in of the good, the bad, the ugly, and rank them that way. But we appreciate you being part of the program. In the 1 o'clock hour, we'll get Mark and Emmy to chime in. I'll give you my other two members off of my metal stand. Some classics. I mean, certainly not going too deep down the rabbit hole, except one of them you may not have seen, and maybe you'll add it to your watch list after I sell. Do we still have Andrew on the phone line waiting to talk and either console me or mock me for my White Sox loss? Andrew?
1: What's up, Mike? Yes, I'm
0: welcome
1: here.
0: Welcome in, buddy. How are you?
1: Hey, I'm all right. So you said 21 strikeouts. Is that correct?
0: Yeah, it's not good.
1: Okay, so were they swinging at the first pitch? Were they being selective and getting behind? Were they trying to hit the ball out? I'm wondering.
0: Well, they're always trying to hit the ball out. Like, that's what this team did, right? You had a couple of guys that were record-breaking when it came to strikeouts in the season. Murakami and Montgomery rank among all-time leaders in a single season for that. So, you know, there's certain guys that are going to be swinging for the downs. But, no, early in counts, impatient, and then not trying to just put the ball in play, right? You can't hit an 8-home run. In this case, you only needed to get back two. And in that sixth inning, you had your opportunity loading the bases with two outs, but Murakami strikes out, as the reliever comes in place of Williams.
1: Okay. Thank you. Just wanted to recount.
0: No, you got it. Yeah, I mean, you look at the total pitches, 104 strikes out of the 150, but they move the ball around in the zone. And one thing you can get, an anxious squad, right? Pressure starting to mount after the 2-0 lead, is that you start extending your strike zone a little bit. So we saw that, getting a little anxious and trying to make something happen, but always with the eye on the big fly, as opposed to the old philosophy, get them on, get them over, get them in. I'm not looking at that from a team philosophy that necessarily everybody has to embrace it. You're built a certain way. You played the 162 to get to the playoffs with that kind of mentality. It's not going to suddenly go a full 180, but every once in a while, you need to be able to do that, right? When we talk about being able to bunt, do I necessarily want every guy squaring around in July? No, but he needs to be able to. Right, you need to be in the batting cage because there might be an opportunity based on the way the defense aligns to where you can add an extra base. And then it's a wild pitch, which we certainly see plenty of across Major League Baseball, a pass ball or a little bit of chaos that comes in on a batted ball. Because let's face it, you know, one of the hallmarks of this season, and pick your team. We did it certainly with the Yankees. You can find the podcast Jason Smith and I did over the course of the playoffs and even as much baseball as we talk during the regular season. There are just certain teams that you look at them going, all right, this is great, but unless you're going to score 8 runs a game, if it's tight, you're in trouble. And the team that exemplified that more than anybody was the Yankees. And we took a lot of heat off the Volpe play, whatever. That was fun. There's a promo playing. And if you want to chime in on that, that video of the two of us having that discussion is up on Fox Sports Radio. But I go to the short of it is going back to the Aaron Judge misplayed fly ball, the Garrett Cole not covering first base, some of the defensive lapses going back to that World Series with the Dodgers and even into that season, go back into the regular season, some of the shortcomings in terms of operational, functional baseball, right? Station to station, but more so on the defensive side. Look, nobody expects you to make all the hard plays, but a ground ball straight to you, shouldn't be worried where you're throwing the baseball, you know, and pulling the first baseman off the base or in the dirt or whatever it is to where we, or just fielding it cleanly. How many times do you see that? The Yankees, right? They got the narrative, became lazy Yankees. That's how the Dodgers kind of described them as they did their victory lap. Some people bristled at that. Well, I give you this. The last 2 years, Yankees have ranked in the bottom 6 for team defense in the regular season. What killed them in that series against the Reds certainly wasn't the pitching. Best ERA in baseball, and you're not going to throw a shutout every day. It's like one of the things I always tried, the mantra I always had, my daughter playing soccer now, you know, I'm out here visiting on the East Coast as she's getting some college run going. It's like, you guys can't pitch a shutout every game. So you got to make the most of your opportunities offensively. And remember, that you know, everybody else is out there. We joke about, hey, they're getting paid to play too. But you know, you can't be perfect, but you strive to be as best you can in that. And, you know, organizationally, why we see the Rays succeed, why we see the Brewers succeed. There's pieces of the game where they don't beat themselves. And for the Yankees, even with the payroll, even with the sluggers, and I know Judge didn't play 66 games on the year, that's fine. He's one piece of a $400 million machine. All right, 300 plus, but you get my point, is that other guys were expected to step up, and guess what? During the regular season, they did. Not to the level of where the Rays were, but you had a successful regular season. To expect them to all dominate during the playoffs? No. But I also give you Exhibit B. Aaron Judge's presence in the lineup makes for a lot. I don't dismiss that. But this is where you celebrate the greatness of Kike Hernandez, who now has the same power totals that Aaron Judge does in his career. Go look it up. I'm not lying to you. Late night because you're half asleep. No, you really heard that. All of that and more as we go. We've got the Metal Stand, football, TV, and movies. Chime in at Swollen Dome. 877-99 on Fox is the phone number. As we continue, the winds are swirling in the National Football League. There's evidently a trade either close to the finish line, already consummated, waiting for a big WWE behind the curtain reveal, Who is it and what's it all about? We'll try to make sense of it as we continue. It's a late night Fox Sports Radio with me, Mike Harmon, having a blast with you. Reminder that as we roll through these late nights together, you can take us with you always, everywhere on the iHeartRadio app. Just download the app. Go download it for a friend while you're at it as well. 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At Swollen Dome, 877-99 on Fox is the number. 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
0: 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I'm Mike Harmon. Thanks for being with us. 7 to 11 Pacific each night. 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Don't stop there. Hit that thumbs up icon. Comment away. Let us know whose takes you like. And even those that you don't, and then send it to friends and family and so on and so on and so on. 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Thanks for being with us. Emmy and Mark making me sound so pretty. Jeff making sure I don't fall asleep or collapse because of the caffeine coursing through my veins. All of that as we roll through here into the wee hours of a Sunday morning. We'll talk about those trade wins in just a moment, but let's go out to the hotline. We got a couple of folks waiting to call and talk to us about myriad topics. This is going to be fun because we're all over the map tonight. We'll start with Chance in Alabama. 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
32: So, my favorite football movie of all time.
0: Okay. What you got? All right.
32: Remember the Titans, man. I love that movie. Denzel is my second favorite actor of all time next to Tom Hanks. Just a great movie. Honorable mention, Waterboy. And Alabama was robbed, man. That was clearly a PI. I'm excited, though, about this season. I think we can hang or beat anyone. I think we have a top three quarterback. I think we're just going to keep getting better and better, and I think we'll see Georgia again in the SEC championship. I am so excited about the future. Things we lost, but, man, I'm excited.
0: There you go, Chance. I appreciate you. We're going to get to that game a little bit later on in the program as we do another quick whip around in the college football world. Yes, I stole the phrasing from my guy, Petros Papadakis. I'll send him his $7 or whatever his residuals are for that. But yeah, certainly a couple of big plays at the end of that game, a pass interference that wasn't, and then a slap to the face that, let's just face it, you're always going to get nailed on the retaliatory, right? When someone gives you the little extra as the whistle goes, and we say play to the reverberation of the whistle. Well, sometimes the referee looks up just at that moment that you're giving a little bit back, which ends up costing them the game, kneel downs, and away we go. We'll talk about the post-game pressers related to that incident. They kind of went away from talking about the would-be PI, but all of that, that's why you have us here on Fox Sports Radio. All right, we got Steven in Northern Idaho wants to talk a little bit this evening here, Fox Sports Radio. Welcome to Late Night.
1: Hey, Mike, it's a pleasure to talk to you. And I just want to say I'm a huge fan of you and Jason. You guys are the best. And
0: I appreciate
1: you guys
0: that.
1: Make my listening so much better at night. So thanks for what you guys do. And I wish you guys take calls, but I assume you have a reason for not taking calls. But anyway, thanks for what you guys do. I just want to talk Brewers real quick. I just think that this, I mean, they had a great chance last year. They got trounced by the Dodgers, but I just mean that they just had a chance as far as they went, and here they are again. They got this far. I just think they have to do it this year. Your window is only so long. And I know it's the Dodgers, I get it, but the Brewers are hot. I just think if they don't do it this year, I don't think they're going to get another chance. I mean, hey, I could be wrong. I'm more of a football, basketball fan, but I just think it's got to be this year. And I'll hang up and listen to what you have to say, but it's got to be this year. Thanks again, Mike.
0: I appreciate you, Steven. You're welcome here on the weekends, you know, philosophically, you know, time down, distance, and what we cover and all, you know, calls. You know, we've had them in the past. Maybe they'll come back to the weeknights. Maybe I can press on Jason and open things back up. I can just say that there was a period in our early iterations on Fox Sports Radio where callers would take a kind of odd turn. Just think about the climate over the last 10 to 12 years, and we'll just leave it there. But as far as the Brewers, you know, tomorrow, I mean, we got Scooble. We got Mizrowski. We got a pitching matchup, right? That's why they went out and got him, the Dodgers. But when we look at the Miz, he's a freak of nature. We relish every fifth day that he goes to the mound. And that's been one of the beautiful things the last couple of years, these young pitchers making their hay and giving us some opportunity to see greatness. Because, you know, I grew up on those guys that would go seven or eight each game and pitch deep, you know, giving up three or fewer runs. And just workhorses, and people look at their ERAs and I go, wow, they were in the high threes. I'm like, yeah, they ate innings. They pitched through nonsense. Like, you know, to relate to the way these Brewers operate, right? At some point, you got to work through some of the hard innings, right? I'll take it back to the 2005 White Sox because what the hell? My name's on the show. And when Ozzie Guillen took over, he had a couple of young pitchers who had been babied the years before. They get in trouble in the fourth or fifth inning, and you know, Coop or manager would go out and get them. I was like, no, at some point you got to pitch through. And I remember vividly Guillen having cursed, and he curses a lot, but and he'd be the first to tell you that, but like he'd be pointing it back at the mound and screaming. I was like, no, you got to work the blankety blank out of this inning. We don't do that now. The Brewers, I like the way they operate. I think it's a good structure. It's a good squad, good young squad. But yeah, when you got a guy pitching as well as Mizrowski, you only get a couple of years of those before, you know, the guys either become normal or they have an injury or all of those things, right? Look how quickly Paul Skeens, and we could talk about the World Baseball Classic or whatever all we want, but he was unhittable for 2 years. And then this year, he was just a guy. And I'm not saying that by any stretch of the imagination, that's what happened to Mizrowski. But every fifth day, you feel like you have to win that game that he pitches because he's certainly going to give you every opportunity to do so. So I'm very excited about that series. I know there's some angstiness in Los Angeles over it. No question about it. Now, I had teased an NFL topic, but Steve wants to talk a little more college football. I gave your team some shine a little bit before, Steve, but I mean, you're welcome to jump in and bring some more.
2: Oh, of course. I missed it earlier, Harmon, but are you kidding me? How about the Bruins overcoming Nico Imaliava? What the hell was that, Nico? He played like he was a freshman, but thank God our running attack and our defense stepped up big. They don't need to look at the press clippings. They don't need to eat the rat poison. Take it one game at a time. But Harmon, I got a 14-1 ticket on the Bruins to make the playoffs. What do you think?
0: I think you right now you're feeling pretty good, and you're going to be one or two more games perhaps from having someone offering to buy you out of that opportunity. What do you got? The Badgers next, then the Spartans. They lost a heartbreaker in overtime. Fitzgerald and company in Illinois.
2: Well, yeah.
0: And then you got Nevada. I mean, the schedule's nice. Schedule giving you opportunity here.
2: 8-1, and then you have at Minnesota, winnable. Home to Illinois,
0: yep.
2: Winnable. Overrated Michigan and the $12 million Bryce Underwood, overrated. And then if you've seen SC, we can run on SC and we're at home. And the stupid analytics, Harmon, these people with the analytics, oh, UCLA, if you go 10-2, you can't make it. Well, BS. If they go 10-2 in any power conference or 11-1, they're in. I don't want to hear about these analytics and these models and the FPI and all that crap.
0: I would agree with you. Steve, I love the passion. Thanks for calling. I hope your 14-1 ticket is one that you're licking bills as we get towards this holiday season. Baby needs a new pair of shoes, as always. But it is an exciting time watching this UCLA squad. And I think, you know, me living in L.A. as long as I have, you know, you've got a fan base that's just been waiting for that opportunity to get back on board. Now, Nico, he also took that brutal, brutal hit from Bear Alexander. Again, going to the ground, twisting, contorting his head and neck. It was kind of an ugly non-football play, really, by the end of it as he's going to the turf. And then you have the attempted punch out, which became more a fight situation, right? We got Street Fighter, the movie coming out here soon. So we equated to that. It's like, what are you doing? Just not a football play, but you got to love what Chesney's put together. I like the running. Anytime you go to 3 yards in a cloud of dust, it warms my heart. Cause I mean, that was the bread and butter of, I mean, it's the NFL of my childhood. I'm a Walter Payton, Matt Sui, who passed away a couple of weeks ago, his fullback. Cloud of dust into Neil Anderson and go on down the line. Running team, this is the first time that we're really talking quarterbacks with Caleb Williams and what the Bears are becoming. But when Wayne Knight, who, I mean, how many times a day, folks, if you want to do the over-under of him being asked or someone yelling, hello, Newman, as he walks through, or quoting Jurassic Park or whatever, don't get cheap on me, Dotson. You know, things like that as he runs through. But tonight, this afternoon, wherever you were and watching this game, they only ran for 140 yards. It was not an aesthetically pleasing game, right? You got a lot going on, but to emerge with that win, especially when all the chestiness of Dan Lanning and what he's been chirping these last couple of weeks, to be able to go in and handle them, and Raiola had played well, and he looked like a guy that had never seen a football field. That's the mark of, you know, putting your stamp on what a team's doing. And as a first-year guy, I love the attitude coming in on our AM570 LA flagship. He would appear with Petros and Matt with some regularity on their afternoon show. And I just liked the way he talked about what he was trying to build. And we've certainly seen it in his other stops, right? He's the guy that preceded Cignetti. So you have this Google me, I win kind of mentality comes and it flows through. But it's the idea of you've got to build. And for so long, there were missteps and miscalculations. And now it's trying to figure out your way forward in a Big Ten conference. And yeah, I'm as shocked as anybody. It happened in year one to where they are right now. And that schedule, as we lined it out there, is really open for a glorious UCLA Bruins run here deep into potentially a postseason. Just don't trip up on these games, right? Win the ones you're supposed to and go 500 in the ones you're not. That's the rule of thumb at this point in the season. And you'll be sitting pretty on that 14-1 ticket. So thanks, Steve, Steven, Chance, all chiming in. If you want to get in, 877-99 on Fox. We'll take your calls throughout the rest of the night. The Metal Stand, again, your favorite football TV or movie, TV show or movie as you roll through. We've got Remember the Titans on the board, one of my favorites. Also one of my favorites that showed up on a poll question that a certain network with four letters once did, saying, who's your favorite fictional football coach? And they actually had Herman Boone on the list. Go look him up. The man existed. Fox Sports Radio. Fox Sports Late Night with me, Mike Harmon. I appreciate y'all giving us a few minutes of your time as we roll through here on a beautiful Sunday morning, getting you ready for week five of your National Football League season. So why don't we go there next? Why don't we talk a little bit of London Calling and do a little bit of fantasy football and wrap it all together as we roll on here on Fox Sports Radio.
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29: 100 years ago, there were 100,000 tigers in the wild. 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
0: I had to wait for that baseline. Yeah, welcome back in. Fox Sports Late Night. Mike Harmon with you. Mark and Evan be making me sound so good here. Call in 877-99 on Fox. We'll talk metal stand. We'll get Mark and Emmy's insertions there and my other two members to go along with Brian's song in a little bit. So call on in 877-99 on Fox if you have some thoughts on that. Anything else in the sporting world that we're covering as we go through? We got Brewers and Bruins talk. Last segment, so I'm feeling good, like we're spanning the globe and wrapping our arms in a giant invisible hug from coast to coast. I have been called a teddy bear before, so, you know, you got that, especially as my voice goes deeper and deeper as the late night gets underway. But I got to pay off the tease, right? The guy who's rumored to be on the move, we don't know where yet, like it's a game show, Marvin Harrison Jr. for the last couple of weeks, great speculation. Look, Arizona, no great shakes, no great expectations coming into the year. And some sports books, you had a 3.5 win total on them as you go through. You got some good offensive talent, but not expecting to make great waves in the NFC West. Well, Marvin Harrison Jr. has been more or less a spectator, even when he scored a touchdown. I'm like, all right, here's the breakout game. Nah, that's the only catch of the day. As you go through, Michael Wilson, still your leading guy. You got Algier and you got Jeremiah Love. They're running the football a ton. And Trey McBride, that's it. That's where you're going. You're not getting a lot of targets, a lot of opportunity, and certainly hasn't made much of the opportunities that he has had going back to the beginning of his rookie year. So Marvin Harrison Jr., according to all reports, we're going to find out where the trade partner is tomorrow. So is the trade consummated and there's a giant game show-like reveal? Right. It's like WWE. They had Money in the Bank tonight, or you do a reveal. Like, oh, my partner, you're not going to believe this. And then you hear the music and he comes strutting down the aisle. I mean, maybe we get some of that. Right. Here's the trade partner. Or maybe it's just a game of poker that they're waiting to see, you know, who loses another wide receiver in a mean world that is the NFL here in 2026, where the injury list reads like the end of a cable movie when it's scrolling through with thousands of names really fast. That's kind of where we're at. So for Marvin Harrison Jr., if you go into the betting markets, the leader in the clubhouse was and always will be, until it's proven otherwise, the Houston Texans, right? We know that their wide receiving core has been decimated. Higgins, lost for the season coming in. Tank Dell hoping to get him back on the field. And even Nico Collins, he's fantastic when he's available. Not always available. So for CJ Stroud, while they're trying to figure out what he is, and I think he's a better quarterback, I believe, than most. I might be the outlier on a lot of this. You'll hear Greg Cosell. I'm sure that's one of the topics he and Anita Marks will cover a little bit on their show early this morning on Fox Sports Radio. So keep it logged on. You never go away from it. Andy Furman, Bucky Brooks will be next, and then you'll have Anita and Greg kind of breaking down all of the week five pageantry as we go through. But it's the idea that you need to go find out what he is before you're going to sign off on a $50 million deal and a contract extension. So Marvin Harrison, that's the leader in the clubhouse. You've got the Eagles, whether they decide to turn back in to try to salvage what has been a very uneven start to the season. Obviously with Harrison, if he goes to Houston, he reunites with Stroud, where he had such great success. So we keep an eye on that. That's something that maybe comes to fruition ahead of kickoff. He's going to be inactive for week five for the Cardinals and sitting on mothballs until it's time to show up for another squad. And maybe you can resurrect it, right? Maybe he can become that guy that he came into the draft and was drafted at the top of the board. And certainly there's a narrative starting to roll when you look at what Arizona's gotten in terms of returns from some of those top picks over the last couple of years. But we'll write that book once we can add some of these other particulars in. 877-99 on Fox is the number, at Swollen Dome, where you find me in the Twitterverse. You heard London calling. Yeah, we got another of our early starts when we start talking about these games overseas. And I know people wring their hands. I did the syndrome sound last week, you know, when everybody's super. No one is. Well, I mean, that's kind of how we feel. It's another game, another slate to where your ticket sales and everything might be a little more a push is needed. And I told you about the deal that you can get 20% off to go to SoFi to go see the Chargers and Broncos. I'm not selling for them. It is not a paid sponsorship. It's just information to kind of show you where the marketplace is on some of this stuff. Jacksonville, 7.5-point favorites over Philadelphia. Philadelphia comes in. Barkley banged up. Devontae Smith is banged up. Lane Johnson retired. I wish he and his family well, and the best that we can possibly send from all affiliated in my world, right? When we talk about mental health, and I know he's been dealing with a lot. You go back 5 years ago when he did an interview with RJ Glazer, who joins Jason Smith and I Thursday after Thursday Night Football. We go through all the particulars of the week that was, but five years ago, he addressed where he was and some of the battles he was having, and some of the darkness and trying to find that space to be comfortable and to keep going. And he did, and to great success. And he stepped away, and we had some, how should I say, knuckleheaded, demeaning comments that came out of it, and, you know, deal with those as you will. But it's the idea being that they then traded Juergens off to Baltimore. He was playing out of position, so you got that. So, and they like some of their other linemen, so it's a wait and see approach. Howie Roseman, we've always had faith that he was going to find guys on the interior. Offensive and defensive linemen has generally been a pretty stable space for them. Age, attrition, now we got a little bit of a change. When you don't have the horses in the complementary places, and in this case, we're actually talking about the skill positions. Dontavian Wicks is a good 3. Can he be a 2A? Can he be a 1A? No. I mean, for a game, maybe. For a long period, it doesn't seem that that's the case. Otherwise, he'd still be playing in Green Bay. He was one of the guys that they decided didn't make the cut for them, right? So for the Eagles and for Jalen Hurts, and certainly he takes a lot of incoming. He's done a lot of winning through the years for a guy that takes as much incoming as he does. But, you know, talk about down distance, being able to push the ball downfield, outside the numbers on all those things. I get it. But if you're predicated on defense and a strong running game, all right, the other stuff's going to fall into place. You're going to be able to throw to spaces. Well, Goddard's back, so that gives him another weapon. But Barkley's out. Tank Bigsby went to the IR. So, you know, you're going to Shipley and then trying to cobble together some semblance of a run game. This is tough because it's a Jacksonville squad that, if you look at it from what you've seen for the first 4 weeks, hard to say they're not one of the top five teams in the National Football League, and maybe some of the past criticisms of Trevor Lawrence start to lessen a little bit. Who are we kidding? Until he actually hoists the Lombardi, that won't happen. And even then, they'll still make fun of his hair. Mike Harmon here, Fox Sports Radio, Fox Sports Late Night. Appreciate you hanging out with us on the show. As we continue, we'll get into the medal stand. The rest of my picks, Mark, Emmy, and yours. Fox Sports Late Night with me, Mike Harmon. We continue.
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23: Penn State back into prominence where, okay, we got guys now. We got some dudes. We could compete for the national championship. 1 year later, and they have fallen so far off the map, you can't even see them. A heritage program like Penn State, coach is gone, players are gone, quarterback left for the NFL rather than come back for another. Nah, I'm gone, guys. I'm not going to worry about trying to petition coming back. No, I'm leaving. And sometimes the fall in college football now, especially in the NIL era, and things happening as fast as they are, it is stunning. And especially stunning for a team like Penn State that had been back at in a rarefied air, or at least thought to be back in that rarefied air. And now it feels like Penn State is starting over. Like they're completely starting over.
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25: Well, the NFL Referees Association not happy about the punishments that were handed out.
26: It's not like this is an issue that's going to change moving forward. You know, you're looking for the right temperament of officials, but to be honest, oftentimes officials, it's hard to find them. It sounds weird to admit, but it's not as easy to find officials as you would think. And they've been trying their best to, you know, increase their compensation, increase everything else. But there's a lot of public scrutiny that goes along with it. There's a lot of flack that these guys get.
27: What I take from it is it gave the spokesperson the opportunity to raise other issues. I mean, how many times have we seen a coach chew a referee out on the sideline? I just saw Dan Quinn do it this last game. He's not getting suspended.
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12: It looks like Georgia will be the new number one in college football after winning Saturday night at Alabama 20-17. Earlier, number one Texas was upset by Oklahoma 27-24 on a 47-yard field goal on the final play. Easy wins in the top 10 for Notre Dame, Ohio State, and Ole Miss. Number seven Indiana came back for a victory at Nebraska 20-17. And Kentucky in overtime upset number 10 LSU 35-34 on a 2-point run at the end. Game 5 of the AL Division Series at Cleveland went to the Guardians, eliminating the White Sox 2-0. Jose Ramirez with a two-run homer in the fourth. The White Sox struck out 21 times, a record for any nine-inning game. The NLCS starts Sunday night on Fox TV with the Dodgers at Milwaukee. U.S. Women's Soccer lost 2-0 to number one-ranked Spain in Washington, D.C. I'm Steve DeSager.
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0: Welcome in. Second half of the show begins. Disco ball still spinning. Marching band, get the hell out of here. We got work to do. Welcome back in. It's Fox Sports Late Night. I'm Mike Harmon. Appreciative of each of you giving us a few minutes of your time. We know you have a lot of options, including the back of your eyelids. So thanks for listening to us and being part of our extended family as we get you ready for week 5 of your National Football League season. Talked a little bit about the London game. Jacksonville, 7.5-point favorites. The walking wounded. Gone the Walking Dead, if you want to go that far. I mean, when we start talking about where we're at in the Halloween season, the Philadelphia Eagles trying to find some semblance of balance and consistency in what has been a very odd first 4 weeks of the season, trying to cobble together an all 22. 41.5 is your total in that one. We got one game in the books already, Tampa Bay and Dallas. We'll get into that in earnest coming up in about 20 minutes. You'll hear from Jerry Jones, and we'll talk a little bit about the rest of the slate, including one game that just had to be scheduled this week. We talked about the loss of Mike Ditka, as the week came to an end and all the great remembrances. We did a little bit here on the show. Jason Smith and I, the podcast is up of what we did last night. Emotional 48 hours. I'm out here with my kids so I can see her play soccer, the positives, the highs, and the love of all that, meeting all these people. It's fantastic and good for the mind, the soul, and all of that. And then I have the loss of Ditka, but it had me communicate with people I haven't talked to, friends, family, going back 3 decades. Right, I'm going back actually 4 decades at this point. That's my age. As we're talking the end of grade school into high school, whatever, just memories of chopping it up of great quotes. I actually have a whole book of Ditka quotes that they cobbled together from all the Chicago media folks. If I'd had any inkling, I would have needed it this weekend. I'd be reading from it like it was a hymnal, because it's audio and it's audio gold. There's no question about it. The way he would string together sentences, and certainly the way he would go back at reporters and sometimes fans who would call into shows, and he'd tell them where he lived and challenge them to fight. But all of that, the sadness, but also, It's like anything, the warm remembrances. I mean, that is a life lived. And then tonight, for all of you out there, my White Sox go down 2-0 to the Guardians. Guardians go on to play the Rays. I'm still trying to figure out exactly how Jose Ramirez went and dug that ball out from just above the dirt at home plate, but he did. 2-run homer. That's all they needed. Williams, the winner. Burke the loser, one big spot for the White Sox in the sixth. They loaded the bases. Murakami strikes out with two men out and the bases loaded. He strikes out to end the inning after they'd chased Williams finally from the game. That was their only threat. Three hits in the game, 3 for 30 and 21 strikeouts. Nope. You're not hearing me wrong. 21 strikeouts, game five. Hey, that eclipses the record they set in game three when they struck out 19 times. Exactly. So now I'm going to pause. I'm going to take a deep breath, and we're going to get back into the positivity. 877-99 on Fox, at Swollen Dome, where you find me. The medal stand for this week. Last week we did Tom Cruise movies. Got a great response. Said, all right, let's build this thing out. Let's do it some more. So this week said, all right, how about we get into the world of football TV and movies? There's a new TV show that's going to air here in the next couple of months. Look, I'm not talking about the Bears holiday movie yet. We'll do that next week after it premieres. We had the Chiefs, we had the Bills, now you got the Bears. And we'll keep that line going. Look, if it makes money, there will be more. It's the old rule. Exactly. If we could get some super friends in, and maybe that's a foreshadowing for a movie I'm about to talk about. And

0: made for TV movie, a tearjerker. You know them from so many other things. The Colt 45 ad campaign for Billy Dee Williams. And of course, Lando Calrissian, among other roles, James Caan in a million things. Las Vegas, one of my guilty pleasure TV shows, The Godfather, Elf, all of those things. They're your leads. So that's one on my board. We've already heard, you know, Remember the Titans. So, you know, I'm going to push that off. I'm going to take Any Given Sunday for mine, because whenever you can get a good speech and get into a little bit of the seedy underbelly of what we all know has been there in football. And that's, well, you know, usually it's the glamour side of things and maybe a little bit of people fighting about money or playing time. No, this had all of it and anything you could want. And the Pacino speech is one for the ages. So that's number two. But the third one for me, and this one might be a little bit of a surprise, because Mark played the Bears. Okay, well, that was a great skit on Saturday Night Live. Maybe you've seen when Ditka, after he'd been fired, he does the cameo. You've seen the Jordan shimmy. You've seen many of those through the years. How about Robert Smigel, who's part of that group? He wrote, it's Robert Siegel. I'm conflating names for a second. But it was a Patton Oswalt vehicle going back to 2009. Yes, Remy from Ratatouille, the dude from the King of Queens and many other projects, right? Parks and Rec, you name it. It's him as a hardcore New York Giants fan. And he's always calling in with hot take nonsense to sports talk radio. Then he gets beat up. You got Michael Rappaport is the talk show host. And you have this back and forth as you go through. I should probably wear my glasses in the studio because the IE look like an MI for me. No, that's completely on me. Jeff's looking at me going, did we do something? No, completely me. No glare. But the point being, it's one of my favorite movies because, right, it encapsulates some of what we have here. When you talk about the show, like those interactions, and they're mostly positive. Every once in a while, we get a left turn into things and, you know, weather. And look, if you bring the anger to me, that's fine. That means it's not being displaced somewhere else in the universe. We can have that dialogue. It dissipates and life goes on. But big fans, a movie that kind of snuck under the radar. And for a football movie, I think it's worth a walk. A walk through the park with you. And what, about an hour and 40 minutes of your time. So you can find that streaming, I'm sure, on many of your devices. All right, let's take it to the crew. Emmy, Mark, either of you want to chime in with adding to our list of greatness?
1: So I'll start with my three. So,
0: yep.
1: So when it comes to football movies, you know, TV or movie, whatever, the one I thought of was Wildcats with Goldie Hawn.
0: I think nicely done. Snipes
1: is in it. So that was a great one. Not to spoil it anything for anybody who may not have seen it, but, well, just find Goldie Hawn Wildcats and you'll be happy you did. Another one.
0: First time Wesley and Woody got together, right?
1: I think so, yeah. And so another one I thought of was Bruce Willis and Damon Wayans, Last Boy Scout.
0: Nicely done.
1: That was a really good movie. And another one, so it's really two movies, but it's the Adam Sandler and also Burt Reynolds, The Longest Yard.
0: Nicely
1: those
0: done.
1: Those are the great ones that I love.
0: You know, it's funny, as you gave Wildcats and you started talking that out, Mark, I thought of one that I missed on my board, so it's probably going to end up replacing Big Fan. But let's go to Emmy. Let's see if he grabs it off the board.
2: All right, I'm going to pick one of each. So I'm going to go a little old school here. Playmakers by ESPN was my favorite series.
0: Ooh, see, there you go. That takes Any Given Sundays literally and figuratively on steroids.
2: Yeah, literally. I was also
0: to the point where they said beat it with it, right?
2: It was so good. I was also a fan of Tony Dennison from Prison Break and Closer, so he was Coach George in that. It was also my first encounter with Russell Hornsby and Omar Gooding. So, yeah, that's my favorite TV show. Very gritty. And then for film, I've got Any Given Sunday. I know everybody talks Pacino and Quaid and all that, but I personally love Willie Beeman. One of my favorite
0: classic character, absolutely.
2: One of my favorite quotes in movies that still sticks with me is, inflate your chest, drink Metrex. So I love Willie Beeman, but I love
0: Now you're doing that pose in the studio right now. I can see it.

0: Everybody out there across the country, you know exactly what he's talking about.
1: Inflate that chest. But I was also a big fan of LT Shark.
0: Dude, yeah.
1: That was a role.
0: He was great.
1: I love that role. Just him with the doctor. Amazing role. Amazing scene.
0: Yeah,
1: right
0: well,
1: there.
0: Him and Mo Dean and him and James Woods. Like, those some great
1: James
0: interactions.
1: Woods, amazing,
0: yeah.
1: Man.
0: He was an incredible dirtbag in that movie. What? I said in the movie. What are you talking about?
1: Yeah, oh. Sure.
0: Yeah, yeah. You got a third one you want to offer?
1: That's it for me.
0: All right, you just go in two.
1: Just
0: he
1: two.
0: He didn't even need the bronze. There's no bronze.
1: No,
0: for
1: there's no bronze. All right.
2: I think the other I know one you're going for your next movie, but go ahead.
0: What do you think, Mark? What you want to predict? What I'm going to bring you?
2: There's against all odds.
0: Nice try. That's true. You got Heaven Can Wait. Some of those other classics. But I'm going to give you one, and Jason and I actually did a big piece on this the night Robin Williams passed away, The Best of Times.
2: Okay.
0: So here's the synopsis for those that don't know it. Jack Dundee remains obsessed with a dropped 1972 high school football pass, and he convinces his former quarterback, Reno Hightower, to restage the game against Bakersfield to find personal redemption. So it's Robin Williams and Kurt Russell. Anytime we can get Kurt Russell into a baseball or football or any other kind of movie, hockey, right? When we get to Miracle, all of those, he's brilliant. So that was one from 1986, worth a watch as you go through as well. If you have any other inclusions for the list, please chime in 877-99-ON-FOX at Swollen Dome. What's funny is, you know, you bring up the Willie Beeman, Jamie Foxx character when we get to Any Given Sunday. That allows me to take a minute to have one of my best interactions I ever had with Mike Ditka was at a Gridiron Greats event that I got invited to, part of a Super Bowl, you know, week, you know, we're traveling and shaking hands, kissing babies and trying to get a little bit of living in between radio spots and whatever all day long. And I go to this event and you've got Hall of Famers, you got current players, you got celebrities, they're all gathered around, whatever. And it's like, I think something's about to go down, right? And there's a piano and a little band puts together. And all of a sudden, Jamie Foxx, was the MC and, you know, was part of the show. Well, this is when Blame It on the Alcohol became a big hit. Blame It on the, with T-Pain. And he starts singing that. And you got Ditka, who was the champion of Gridiron Greats, right? He was the guy that put his voice, his celebrity behind trying to get help for players who didn't have the health coverage, didn't make the big money, and their bodies and minds afflicted and battling, myriad illnesses. Like, he put his name on it and they would do these events, and they still do them to this day, several a year, autograph signings and big events and silent auctions and whatever else, raising funds. And this was an event I go to. So you got Ditka dancing with a cigar in his mouth. You got everybody dancing around, and they're all, I mean, just age it back to when that song came out, what, mostly 70-ish years old, just getting after it to Jamie Foxx. So that might be an image for you. Think about your favorite player, about where Ditka was, right? 86 years old, subtract it maybe 15 to 20 years, and away we go, about 15. So Think about all those folks getting down to a little Jamie Foxx and T-Pain. So there you have it. There's one of your memories. The other, just going to his restaurant, having a double cut pork chop and all the sides, and then him sitting there sipping on a drink and smoking a cigar and just happy that there was that community built around that. One of the few celebrity restaurants that you probably ran into the celebrity almost every time that you walked through those doors. That's the medal stand for this round. We'll assemble whatever you got in the Twitterverse. We'll read a couple of them as we go through. If you want to get in, 877-99 at Fox. And anything we've talked about tonight, so many great topics and stories across sports as we celebrate greatness. Week 5 of your National Football League, midpoint of your college football season. My kids' team's still undefeated, so I get to, you know, peacock about that 6 straight shutouts, by the way. And you go through, hey, names on the show. You know, I can give you 30 seconds about me. And so, like, if my White Sox fall, you want to mock me for that, I'll wear it. But it is this week in football. We had a game that defied a lot of logic, right? Cowboys, big favorites, they lose. Wait till you hear what Jerry Jones had to say about that. And we also have a big matchup. It's only appropriate that these two teams meet after the passing of Coach Ditka. We'll talk about all that as we continue. It's Fox Sports Late Night with me, Mike Harmon. Thanks for being part of our congregation. We'll resume momentarily.
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0: Hey, welcome back in. It's Fox Sports Radio, Fox Sports Late Night. I'm Mike Arman. Thanks for coming along for the ride on a big, fabulous voyage, 4 hours of chaos. If you missed any of today's show, the podcast will go up. Emmy and Mark will get that together as we round things out and give way to Andy Furman and Bucky Brooks a little bit later on this morning. Download it. Give it 5 stars. Send it to your family and friends. Appreciate you giving us a few minutes and hopefully a few minutes more. 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Make it part of your listening, and again, send it along. We appreciate it each and every minute that you're here with us on Fox Sports Radio. We'll get to week 5 of your National Football League, a little bit of rewind to the Cowboys and some comments in the postgame from Jerry Jones. But we've got a nice lineup of calls, some medal stands, some fantasy, and some general chaos. So let's get on with it as we go. Bear, you called in very early. Let's get you back in the mix. We lost Bear. I'm sorry. It's a final for Bear. So let's go to Doug in San Diego. Doug, what's cracking?
27: My guy, how are you? Love your show.
0: Appreciate you. Welcome in. How are you this late night?
27: Are you there?
0: Yes, sir. Doug, okay. Can you hear me? No, you're okay. What do you got, buddy?
27: I got movies, okay? My favorite movie, there's no question about it. I hate to date myself, but I'm good at that. I don't know if you ever saw Paper Lion.
0: Oh, wow. Yeah, there we go.
27: George Plimpton, the story of George Plimpton, played by Alan Alda, with all the 68 Detroit Lions like Alex Karras, who actually stole the movie. It's hysterical. It's one of the funniest football movies ever. You get a real good look at, you know, behind the scenes, kind of the chaos they have there with the rookie quarterback, you know, Plimpton invitation. Rookie quarterback from Harvard, of course.
0: No, it's brilliant. Go back to the late 60s for that one. Don't worry, I'm right there with you.
27: Okay.
0: I just keep trying to look young, and I look younger on the radio. Go ahead.
27: Somebody mentioned Heaven Can Wait, my all-time favorite. Warren Beatty is so good in that. That's the only way the Rams would ever win the Super Bowl. But that's one of the all-time greats with the Jack Warden and a lot of a great cast. Warren Beatty was unbelievable. And so also now, North Dallas 40.
0: Oh, there's another classic. Absolutely.
27: Was that one with Jeff Bridges?
0: North Dallas 40, I believe he was in that. Was he not? Yeah.
27: He's the one.
0: We can just do our quick one, our quick review. What do we got? We had Matuszak, Mac Davis, Nick Nolte was your main guy.
27: Yeah, but Jeff Bridges in that movie kicks some butt, man. He went to that island and hooked up with that broad. Unbelievable.
3: That's against all odds.
0: There you go. I think we're conflating with the against all odds. But either way, Doug, appreciate you calling. Thanks for being part of it. We'll do this again next week. We'll find a topic that makes sense. We got to the island somehow along the way. All right, well, let's go out to Gardena. We got Manuel coming up next. It's Fox Sports Late Night. I'm Mike Harmon. Manuel, what's going on? Long time no hear.
6: Holy smokes. First off, man, I've been a fan of yours for a very long time. I have a very serious question for you. Is
0: Hit me.
6: Your back and your neck holding up?
0: Brother, come on now.
6: I'm just saying, man. I'm not going to go all in on him, but hey, I just say you do a marvelous job to make that show palpable. And I'm very glad that you now have your own platform. This is going to be a regular thing.
0: Well, we're here with you tonight. We're never promised tomorrow, but I think we're going to be here a while, Manuel. So I appreciate the support, but you know we're a team. We hold each other up because he gives me plenty of operational space as well. So appreciate you dialing in. You got anything on the medal stand or any other sports topic you want to dive into?
6: I got much for you, but hey, nothing but respect for you, my brother. I'm not trying to put you in a bad place. I've always been a fan of you. All right, so here's the thing. Brian's song, what else? We got the Bad News Bears.
0: There you go.
6: I was trying to get Chi-Town in there for you, other than Brian's song. What was the other one? And Ditka, man, my dad's a Bears fan. Ditka, God bless him, man. R.I.P. He was a great player. He's a great freaking head coach, a leader of men, a personality, right? Bigger than life type of guy, played for George Halas. I mean, the list goes on and on, man. God rest his soul. The other movie just came back to me, Eight Men Out. Another great
0: movie. Wow, you're giving me a little baseball here, but I appreciate the love because you got some Chicago in there.
6: Stuff. Yeah, man. Nah, hey. Nothing but love, bro. Keep up the good work. And, I'm all about the sports movies and all that good stuff. But, yeah, I'm more of a baseball guy. Although, I'll be watching the NFL on my Raiders. I'm a Raider fan, so go
0: Raiders.
6: Well,
0: you're enjoying that first month. Let's go. Dodgers tomorrow, yeah. So life is good,
6: yes,
0: man.
6: Yes,
0: all right,
6: sir.
0: Thanks, Manuel. Thanks for dialing in. All right, let's go out to Joey in East L.A.
7: What's up, Mike?
0: What's up? How are you this fine early morning on a Sunday? What do you got for me?
7: What about Johnny B. Good?
0: Wow. Now we're talking. They were going a little deep cut there. I like that.
7: Check this out. The reason I don't remember seeing the movie, but I rented it.
0: Okay.
7: And I never took it back, and the place closed down, so I had to keep it.
0: That's funny. I wonder how many copies of that one survive. Let's go all the way back. It's Anthony Michael Hall, Robert Downey Jr., Paul Gleason, the old "you mess with the bull, you get the horns." Yeah, that's your crew. Uma Thurman as well, and the great Seymour Cassell. Because that's how big a nerd I am. Add Jim McMahon and a bunch of other cameos.
7: I was wondering how you didn't remember that one.
0: Well, it's one of those, I took a lot of hits as a kid. No, I'm just, it all gets scrambled up there the older I get. Hey, Mark, am I wrong? I got used to get hit by a whistle. What's that?
7: Is that an Indiana movie or Chicago movie?
0: I believe that was a Chicago movie, but it's been a minute, I got to say. I mean, that's 1988, 89-ish. So
7: yeah, that's around the time.
0: So, yeah. So, like, you know what? I'm going to promise you I'm going to find it, and I'm going to watch it this week, and I'll come back with, you know, some video review, either on our YouTube channel or on my socials, just because you put that back in my head. Because it's one of those things, right? Like, I did not do the exhaustive, let's run through the full list of football shows and movies, kind of like top of mind things that I guilty pleasures, right? So when Any Given Sunday is on, I'm there. When you have Friday Night Lights, which I admit I didn't watch the TV show as religiously as I've probably seen the movie 100 times. Remember the Titans. It's a movie that I've shared with my daughters. That's why I didn't put it on the list, because I knew it would show up multiple times between the crew and all of you out there participating. But like, that's one that, you know, we run lines all the time. Jason and I do. And then certainly with my younger daughter, the soccer player, like she does that with her team and they get annoyed. It's like, come on, strong side, and all of that stuff. So I appreciate y'all chiming in as we roll through here on the morning. And then we've got Gabe. Gabe, you still out there in Boston?
3: Hey, is it okay to ask a fantasy question?
0: Yeah, of course. What do you got? Fantasy football, week 5. Are you cutting someone? Are you trading? What do we got going?
3: Oh, no. I actually have two good teams. So I have a flex question.
0: Hit me.
3: First quarterback, Shogun or Jaden Daniels. I'm sorry.
0: Let's see.
3: And explosiveness.
0: Yeah, Daniels is interesting against the Giants. I mean, potential there. What was the other question you had?
3: Zale from the Saints.
0: Okay.
3: Or Gesicki. It's half point PPR. And okay. Trey Harris or Washington.
0: Perfect. All right, let's do those in reverse order. We're going to go Washington over Harris. I'm not trusting what I'm seeing with the Chargers offense. Might be a spot because you got some banged up members of that Denver secondary. But still, I got to see it come to fruition before I get on board there. Vele versus Gesicki with all the injured components of that Cincinnati pass operation. The fact that they haven't been able to run the football for anything as well. But with both Chase and Higgins banged up, we start looking at going a little deeper with Myers and Gesicki's certainly going to have a big role there. For the quarterback position, you know, nobody's a bigger fan than me of Tyler Shuck, but he gets the look. If Jaden Daniels is clear and he's going to go, even though the Giants defensive front's pretty strong, Shuck against that Minnesota secondary, like Brian Flores, something that Jason Smith and I have talked about a bunch. As long as he gets past whatever those issues were that were rumored in terms of him and how he related to players from Miami, you got a guy who's one hell of a coach, and that secondary is playing lights out football. On the I Watch Flex podcast this week, talked a lot about him, talked a lot about Chris Olave as one of those guys. You're still going to play him, but this is one where you got to be buttoned up on every other position because you might have a very, very low floor this time around. 877-90. Yeah, go ahead. One more.
3: I just got to ask, I love your daily show with Jason.
0: Mm-hmm.
3: You got to say, though, Jason's laugh, sometimes you probably want to be like, arg, you know, like.
0: Nah. he gets that. Look, he's a great audience. And I think what happens is when we get into some of those discussions, he's remembering past iterations and some of the back and forth, especially when I sound like Porky Pig and things like that. So perhaps that's a little bit of it, to where it gets a bit, over the top. Or maybe I am really that funny. I'm not quite sure, but I appreciate you chiming in. Thanks for the, fantasy questions. We'll get you again. Go get some wins and we'll do it again in week 6. 877-99 on Fox is the number. Mike Harmon at Swollen Dome is where you find me on Twitter and Instagram for my random musings, whatever I'm listening to, wherever I am, trying to give you a little glimpse of the man behind the curtain, the great and powerful Oz, as it were. I can't dance or play any instrument or anything like Jeff Goldblum, But I'm trying. I'm a work in progress. And maybe I'll wear a long green coat before it's all said and done, or hunt dinosaurs. I'm not quite sure. But we appreciate you being part of the extended family. Now let's get back into week five of your National Football League season. Rewind to Thursday night, one of the big upsets thus far early in the season, because it appeared Dallas had gone all in to try to rectify some of their earlier issues. Remember the loss to the Ravens in Brazil, a big defensive breakdown, something they tried to fix this offseason, right? Micah Parsons was gone, and they went and they retooled, refitted, recalibrated the defense. Hasn't worked. So what did they do? They get desperate. After that play, after that breakdown, they go get Joey Porter Jr. Jerry Porter, former Raider receiver. No, Joey Porter Jr. To bolster the secondary. Well, he was injured, and then decide how injured he was before he got traded from Pittsburgh, where they couldn't come to an agreement on a contract. So he ends up in Dallas, and then he's sick. He's literally throwing it up in the buckets and in the hallways and whatever, so they send him home. Well, you thought you had an extra chip on the table. Well, going up against Jalen Daniels, you also didn't think you were going to need that extra chip. Instead, the undrafted rookie comes out and has himself a day, leaving everybody bewildered and perplexed. CeeDee Lamb left with an injury. It looks like he's going to be fine. But, you know, for fantasy owners, going back to our previous caller, 2 catches, 9 yards before he departs. A lot of hand-wringing. Javonte Williams found the end zone. But Dak Prescott, 316 yards, 1 touchdown, an interception. A couple of the interceptions, certainly the second one should have been a catch, to which everybody kind of wondered aloud, you know, what the future role is for Jake Ferguson. Great expectations. You had a dropped would-be interception that would have set up a pretty good possession and field position by Deron Bland, the guy they paid a lot of money to. Get my point here. So when Jerry Jones gets into his postgame and he's asked to address and assess what he saw, let's just say, you know, it's one of Jerry's great quotes.
8: Extraordinarily disappointed. We really do need to get it done. When it's there to take. And they basically were very physical. I thought both their fronts was really surprised at how well they ran the ball, how they ran it between the tackles. That was surprising. And we thought if they were going to run it, they'd do it outside. And thought we'd put it on the quarterback's shoulders, their staff, their quarterback, all their players. Got a great victory here tonight. And it was a tough loss for us.
0: Jalen Daniels has himself a big game. Sorry for the ambient noise. At some point, I thought he was being abducted by the guys from the Sons of Anarchy, as you hear motorcycles and other things revving in the background. So, but just the idea of a squad. This was an 8.5-point line. Dallas heavily favored at home, and the potent offense, right? The greatest offense there is. 16 points. 16 points, couple of turnovers. Dak Prescott in the post game, he's walking to the tunnel, and it's now the video and audio heard seen around the world where you have someone, a member of security, a member of staff, just say embarrassing as he walks by. Now, you can defend it, but, you know, there's the down distance and rhyme and reason and rules of order for every workplace. Now, to my thinking, could have had a nice, calm interaction between Dak of, hey, let's talk. Instead, he sends a team personnel official back to go talk to the guy, which is kind of an escalation, because then he gets into the postgame and they ask him about the interaction. And he starts glazing up on the Tampa Bay Buccaneers, like how great they are and how great Todd Bowles is and all this. And that's fine, but it doesn't address the problem at hand. Like, I wouldn't call it embarrassing. Well, we will. I mean, we'll do it for you then. But, you know, it's you didn't execute. Like, part of it is, you know, the introspection of, all right, what could you have done differently? And to my point before, the Ferguson drop that ends up becoming a tip drill for an interception, like, that's got to be a catch. Like, that ball was on the money. And we've seen that across the league a little bit, the pinball effect of the inability of wide receivers. And some of it, maybe you're hearing footsteps. Maybe it's a little tighter coverage. Maybe there's a tug of the jersey at just the right time. But all of it to say, you know, it's been a pretty sloppy first month of the NFL season. So when this result comes through after you've already gone all in, right? We talked about it earlier, desperation kind of sinking in. When you look at Denver, look, they're 2-2 and they're still saying, wow, we need to get it. Because right now they're trailing the Raiders. And that's one of those things, right? If you're in the AFC North and you're looking up at the Browns, you're going, what are we doing? If you're in the AFC West, and even whatever inroads the Raiders are, and I'm sure I'm infuriating several fans here in Southern California in the moment, like right down the street from our offices, it's the, all right, they were a 5.5 win total team coming in. That was what Vegas set that line at. And you've had a great month, and that you expected maybe they could outperform a little bit because of the skill position players and some of what they've assembled. Maybe you get the best of Kirk Cousins for a little bit, but they're playing some really good football. Right, they took the points off the board and were aggressive against the Chiefs, and it came back and backfired. But I like the idea of saying, all right, we've got this one opportunity. We're in this game. We're going to push because right now we're outperforming, and we're going to try to push that envelope a little bit more. But right now you got a pretty sound team. But if you're in the division, you're looking around going, wait, what are we doing? Dallas, you've got every opportunity to go crazy. But back to the point of the Broncos and Sean Payton, they're 2-2, but looking around going, this is as imperfectly as we can possibly play and be .500 at this point. So we need to make a change. D'Amico Ryans, they're winless in Houston. Now, they were 0-3 and still made the playoffs last year. Division's there to potentially still go and get. And that's the scary thing. You could start 0-4 and you look around your division going, yeah, we can still go do this. Indianapolis is no great shakes. Tennessee is a mess. Robert Saleh presiding over another wonderful, wonderful operation there. So, I mean, you got there. And then you got, obviously, Jacksonville's the class of the operation. There's no question about it. But when we look at it, there's still some expectation that at some point they slide back a little bit. I don't know. I think you got a pretty good thing going with Leland Cohen and Trevor Lawrence in that squad right now. Tootin's been a solid running back for them. And, you know, the wide receivers may not be first ballot name guys for you, but they're getting the job done. Rumors are that maybe Brian Thomas Jr., who's once upon a time had his moments with Mac Jones and some great heights, that he finds his way out of town and they go and they can replenish other pieces of the puzzle. Mike Harmon here, Fox Sports Late Night. Thank you to everybody that called in. I appreciate you. The medal stand is up. Football movies and TV shows. If you want to get a little bit crazy there with us, we'll read some of those in the last hour of the program. But coming up next, we'll continue our run through week 5 of your National Football League. As I mentioned, you know, we had the passing of Mike Ditka. Only appropriate that his old squad faces off against the bitter rival later on today. We'll talk about that as we continue here on Fox Sports Radio.
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0: welcome back in Fox Sports Radio. Fox Sports Late Night. I'm Mike Harmon. Appreciate you being all up in with us here, however you're listening, the iHeartRadio app, all those affiliates nationwide. We appreciate a few minutes of your time, top of mind, the good, the bad, the ugly, whatever you got going on in your sporting universe. Hopefully we give you a little respite for whatever else may ail you. As you're out and about, be safe, take care of each other. We're going 1-0 today. That is for damn sure. Whether it's our teams on the field, they might not get us a W, but we find some positivity along, and that's as preachy as I'm going to get until the, find your wins. Then maybe we get a little bit more there. But here we're on Fox Sports Late Night. We've had some great interaction when it comes to the medal stand, some of your movies. We'll read a couple of the tweets as we get into it next hour. But we go back out onto the phone line. Someone who wants to rub some salt in my wounds. It's the great Dick in Dayton. Dick, what's going on?
1: How are you doing?
0: I'm dominating.
1: Well, good. Good to talk to you. I'm a big fan of Fox Sports. I just want to thank the last couple of years how the Guardians were down. They're just playing excellent ball, and I hope they can go all the way. And the shock to me was they kept talking on the Cleveland stations about Watson, and he's doing good, but it's kind of nice to be a Cleveland fan, you know.
0: Yeah, everything kind of working out for you right now. The Guardians, you got Ramirez hitting the pitch. That still doesn't make sense. A couple of pieces of paper above the ground as he golfs that one out. But for the Browns right now, you've had a roster for a couple of years, and at least for the moment, Deshaun Watson's throwing it back to 2020.
1: Yeah, and you know, I always liked over the years, he was one of my favorites. I used to call up there on the End Zone show, Jimmy Donovan. It was sad that he was one of my favorites. He was a legend, you know, to carry. And I like Andrew's doing a good job, and you can't beat Tom Hamilton. He's one of the best. My cousin always follows him, but I thought I'd check in.
0: I appreciate you, Dick. Well, you know, be well out there. Go get a win. And now you got a great series coming up against the Rays. Can't wait to watch that unfold. Be well, my friend. All right. 877-99 on Fox is the number. Mike Harmon here, Fox Sports Late Night. 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Be sure to select Fox Sports Radio as one of your presets in the iHeart app, so it'll always pop up at the top of your screen. Coming up in about 10 minutes, we got the Hammer. As we lay it down, one of the big topics in sports, and I think it's affected us all, our viewing of these glorious NFL games. But we got the Bears and the Packers tomorrow at Lambeau. Bears a favorite in Green Bay for the first time since 2006. You might remember that year, 13-3 with Lovie Smith, and a road to Prince singing Purple Rain in the rain as Rex Grossman and the Bears played Peyton Manning in the Super Bowl. Devin Hester, the electrifying kickoff return, and that was the highlight of the day for the Bears as the Colts end up winning that one going away. Tyson Bagent under center for the Bears, looking to capitalize off that huge ground game that they displayed against the Jets. Ridiculous time of possession. That seems like a lifetime ago here in terms of the sports calendar. But no Manungai. He's got a turf toe. And if you've never had turf toe, you say, he's out, toe injury, what are you talking about? It's the most painful thing other than a paper cut that sounds fictitious and a bogus injury. Yeah, get some hot sauce in that paper cut, huh? Go try to work around on a turf toe. Go read what turf toe is. Hurts like hell. Either way, Green Bay, no ground game. So we'll see if the Bears defense that's been rolling can have themselves another day against Jordan Love and that passing attack. Got to go find a pass rusher. Maybe they go into the trade market. There may be the return of the Mac before it's all over. That's right, Khalil Mack, rumored to be on the market. We'll see if that happens. The Hammer coming up as we continue. Fox Sports Late Night. We are Fox Sports.
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13: Can you sum up how good Yoshinobu Yamamoto has been in these playoff games for the Dodgers over the last couple of years? It's AC/DC's big balls. Yamamoto showing the world he does have the AC/DC big balls. Absolutely everything the Dodger fan spent years begging Clayton Kershaw to be in October. And they said prayers and they did all these rituals to try to get Kershaw to be the man in October. And he was Mr. Tiny in just about every big spot. Yamamoto showed up from Japan carrying the luggage. It was all there. Big balls in the luggage. Yeah, the whole thing. The Dodgers paid for a luxury import. The luxury import actually works.
11: Ben Maller. 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
15: Return of Phantoms Hockey, opening night tonight. One of the guys at the center of all of it is our friend Bowtie Ben. Why the bow tie? Where did it come from? 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
21: The Cleveland Guardians are going to Tampa Bay to start the ALCS on Monday. Cleveland eliminated the White Sox Saturday night 2-0 on a Jose Ramirez two-run homer in the fourth. That was in Game 5 of the AL Division Series. Winning pitcher Gavin Williams went 5 2/3 innings, one hit allowed. The White Sox struck out 21 times, a playoff record and a record for any 9-inning game. The NLCS starts on Fox TV Sunday night. Dodgers at Milwaukee, Tarek Skubal against Jacob Mizorowski. To college football, Oklahoma upset number one Texas 27-24 on a field goal on the final play. Arch Manning with three touchdown passes in the loss, but two late interceptions. Number two Georgia was a winner at number six ranked Alabama 20-17. Seventh ranked Indiana came back to win at Nebraska. Kentucky in overtime upset number 10 LSU. UCLA won at Oregon. Tennessee won at Arkansas. I'm Steve DeSager.
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0: Greetings and welcome in. Final hour of our foray today. A beautiful soiree, a party, as it were, through the late night, early morning here on a Sunday, just a couple hours before we get back into the glory that is week five of your National Football League season. Again, live from London, we got Philadelphia and Jacksonville hopefully putting on a show for us. Don't know what we're going to get. This is one of those, you know, box of chocolate kind of moments with the Philadelphia Eagles so far for Nick Sirianni. A very uneven start to the season. Jacksonville Jaguars becoming one of the darlings. Mentioned the Bears and Packers a little bit later on today. That game actually got flexed up into the earlier spot. No Caleb Williams. And let's face it, the Packers for the first few weeks were not good. So a game that would normally be one of those feature, high-powered kind of rivalry. No. You'll still get some of that pageantry, and certainly with the passing of Coach Ditka, you'll get some great quips and quotes. We'll celebrate his memory a little bit more later on this hour as we find our wins. 877-99 on Fox. Some great interaction as the show's gone on. Thank you to the longtime callers and voices and characters of this Fox Sports Radio universe. I appreciate the support of what I do with Jason Smith and certainly what we do here, the I Want Your Flex podcast. 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Agree, disagree, top fives, and some of the lunacy that I spout off over about 35, 40 minutes, a couple times a week alongside Dan Beyer and Brandon Deutsch. So get on in there, if you will. 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You'll find today's full show posted right after we get off the air. Again, Fox Sports Late Night. Look for the Harmon label. And we roll on through there. Final hour of the program. It's time to lay down the hammer on one of the big topics in sports.
20: He's judge, jury, and executioner.
0: How's it feel to be on the other side?
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23: How's he the guy deciding that?
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0: The title of this lecture, monologue, 5 minutes of brilliance, they didn't come to see you. Okay, here you come to Fox Sports Radio. You want some hot takes. You want some keen analysis. What you don't want is us having to talk about officials, which is what we've done for 4+ weeks now in the National Football League. We've already had 17 touchdowns called back because of penalties. In week four, 271 accepted penalties. We're close to 1,000 through 4 weeks. And you watch your squads. You call holding on every play from your couch. Well, there have been 199 of those thus far. 177 false starts. This is where it gets fun. 63 delay of games. Okay, some of those are, all right, we'll take the five-yard penalty and punt and whatever. 62 defensive pass interference, and that's where it starts getting into the fun part because we're already well over 1,000 yards doled out free for pass interference. And that's part of the game. We're going to see that. You know, we're always going to argue about the NFL rule until it's changed of why it's not 15 and it becomes a 45-yard game-changing play. Certainly, those debates are always going to be out there, and we'll keep looking. We've got week four fines, 10 infractions for player safety fouls that could qualify towards a suspension. We've got horse collar tackles, hip drop tackles.

maybe you feel a little weird about it, but in the end, you got to pitch to the spot. Does it take away from the guys like Greg Maddux of yesteryear and all of those things? You know, because they wouldn't be able to operate the same way here. Look, you only get so many challenges. And if the guy's giving you a couple inches off the plate, guess what? Over the course of the game, either he course corrects or you're out of challenges, so it doesn't matter. So you go through. But with the NFL through the first few weeks of the season, go to college football because we got a big play we'll talk about coming up in about 10 minutes from a game earlier, hotly contested top 10 matchup. But in the NFL, we watch these games, and it's just a slog, right? The Seahawks game last week was just an absolute mess. What do we have, 31, 32 accepted penalties against the Chargers? Like, that's just not football. There's no flow. There's no consistency. And I get it. If it's egregious, call it, right? It's like I'm out here on this trip, you know, a little soiree and party with all the friends and family and meeting the university president whenever my daughter playing soccer. Look, she's a defender, so I'm always going to, you know, defend the defenders to a degree. But unless it's egregious, like, there's going to be contact. It's going to be a little bit of clutching and grabbing. You can't call it all. And if you do, then you got to be consistent. And that means all of a sudden we've got free kicks all over the place. Now, in soccer, the clock keeps moving. They decide at the end injury time how much they're going to add, whatever. But otherwise, it keeps going. Well, in the NFL, it stops for several minutes at a time. And we're starting to see the length of game creep up. Now, that's good for the networks. More ads. More opportunity to throw a lower third ad or this holding penalty brought to you by insert whatever is the best for a hold. You know, place that hugs you. Go back to Burke Williams. We were talking about that before. Sean Burke and Gavin Williams, your starters for the White Sox and Guardians. You end up going getting yourself pampered. Nice massage, take a steam, get exfoliated, all that kind of stuff. You can feel loved. But it's just the idea that we've got a game right now that has, it's fraught with issues, right? We're talking about the quarterback position, and as guys are aging out, do you have enough quality replacements? Well, each year now we got 65 guys throwing at least one touchdown pass. Now that adds a couple of wide receivers and running backs to the mix. But the point is that you've already got it from a personnel standpoint where you're making adjustments. You've already made a lot of rules adjustments there. But when we get through these processes, that how do you not have more quick reviews from the booth in New York when there's obvious missed calls or poorly adjudicated calls? Because some of these are game changers. When we're talking about personal foul penalties, the automatic first down. All right, if a team's running the ball reasonably well at all, that bleeds out more clock. You talk about a holding penalty and how destructive it is to an offensive set, right? That's why you want the quick strike offense as much as you. I love a long protracted drive as much as anybody. Again, three yards in a cloud of dust. I'm a child of the 80s. Earl Campbell and Walter Payton and power run games. But it's also the more plays you're on the field, the more likely you are to have a false start, to have a holding penalty, to have something go wrong. And I'm not saying they shouldn't be called if they're actually happening. But we've also got the situations where the play clock at one or zero. I remember what happened with Western Michigan and Michigan. What is there a real clock that has a tenth of a second that we should be seeing? Right? What's the extra beat from what the snap should be versus the zero on the clock? So we have penalties that might be more of them that are not being called. Not that we need more of those, but you're just in a crisis mode because you've got a lot of these situations where you've got the larger penalties on the board. What I've read, right? 10 yards here, 15 yards plus over there, the delay games, whatever. False starts, misset a drive, and the NFL wants more scoring. We had it all in week one, right? We thought we had everything, the top's coming off the game. Nah, not really. Because it's gotten bogged down in a lot of minutia and drives killed because of penalties that you could probably go in front of the board. You might get an apology letter like, you know, the Rams did at one point earlier this year or some other teams have lined their offices with through the years. Like, hey, remember week six? Go find that letter that they sent us to say they're sorry that the official missed that call, right? There's plenty of that in the offing.

0: But for the NFL, it's time to go back to school. It's like, what's the point of emphasis? What do we need to call in terms of flow of game, player safety, and those kind of situations versus you can let it go, or maybe you're being too litigious. Again, you got a lot of lawyers in the refereeing profession, but it's just that idea of, as you cycle through guys and cycle through referees, there's going to be changes in how they adjudicate a game. Again, owing to the preseason, I know they do the seminar for each of the networks where they meet with officials of, hey, here's what's going to be the points of emphasis for the year. And generally we get that for, well, about a month, and that's kind of where we're at. So we'll see how much of that changes going forward. But I can't be alone, and I've certainly seen the cacophony of voices in the Twitterverse, but in our yelling sphere, you know, behind the powerful microphones here at Fox Sports Radio, to just kind of wonder sometimes, you know, the product that I'm watching is being besmirched and beset by bad officiating. And it's like, I don't want to hate the officials in any way, shape, or form. You just want it called cleanly, fairly, evenly, all of those, and necessary, right? The old hold 10 yards down the line of scrimmage that's got nothing to do with the run play that's called has always been kind of a, all right, how about just kind of a slap on the wrist and just make them understand, all right, you guys can't just beat each other up on the other side of the line of scrimmage kind of thing and wrestle. But it's the idea that for the NFL, in an age where, and I talked about it, right? You got ticket sales for some of these international games aren't flying off the shelves like they once did. You've actually got a discount availability at SoFi today for the Broncos and for the Chargers. Now, part of that is bad product for the Chargers thus far, but the other part of it is also the games are getting longer again. That investment to time and all that goes with it starts to become a little bit of a press on people when they want to just go enjoy a sport. Like, and you take away the flow of it and suddenly it becomes an issue. And that's kind of where we're at through the first month of the season. As I said, we're over 960 penalties accepted through 4 weeks. 64 games, that's a lot of penalties that you were calling, and a lot of them of the major variety. Again, safety ones, no argument here. But to clean it up, maybe there's some football version that actually gets implemented of the ABS. They got enough bodies on staff to watch each game and give you an opinion. We certainly have enough former officials in the booths to quickly watch a play, review it, and give us a moment. If it means that you delay things and add that extra minute to the game, that's fine, as long as we keep it clean and make sure we're actually penalizing appropriately. But also, you know, it's the instructive. All right, this is how we're going to call it, and remembering to check back in. Like, there's a whole website out there, and I know Bernie Fratto, who had this spot, and I hope Bernie's doing well out there, taking a little time away, that, you know, he would have a man that does referee stats, right? So you can go in and look at what the grid looks like. All right, this is a team, this is a officiating crew that's going to emphasize defensive holding. This is a officiating crew that's going to emphasize, you know, the little bit of extra in the interior, like all of those kind of things that you get that as part of your algorithm. If you're betting games, if you're just making a game pick, but you extrapolate it out and like really start looking where we're at in 2026, those numbers are really escalated and you have to wonder why. And hopefully it turns back and it normalizes. And, you know, in 4 weeks, we're not worried about it. But certainly coming out of week four, there was a lot of calls and just a flow of game that seemed to be a pervasive conversation across the National Football League, except for the Bears Jets, where they just ran over them. So the game ended very quickly. Sorry, I had to get some more shade towards my good friend Jason Smith. By the way, those wings that he had to buy us after losing that bet, boy, those might have been the tastiest wings I've ever eaten. 877-9, yeah, exactly. The Bears came through for me. 877-99 on Fox is the number, at Swollen Dome, where you find me in the Twitterverse. Coming up next, we'll turn our attention back to week five of the NFL. And then there was a big play in one of those top 10 college football games that we'd be remiss if we didn't at least take a quick turn to. So we'll do that as we continue here on Fox Sports Late Night.
1: 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The Tampa Bay Rays.
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0: Welcome back in. Fox Sports Late Night. Mike Harmon hanging out with you. We got a few more minutes, a couple more topics to get to. The revelry of the early morning. Again, get those fantasy lineups in as we get things rolling through the late night. You've got the London game because we've got Jacksonville and Philadelphia. Again, you know, a little life's mystery as to what the Eagles are going to bring to you through 4 weeks. You've got a very beaten up roster right now. Tank Bigsby on IR, Saquon Barkley out for this week, Devontae Smith out for this week. We'll get into some more fantasy implications of some of the injuries across the league, some strange bedfellows maybe for your fantasy lineup, and a couple of ninja plays a little bit later on. At Find Your Wins, we'll celebrate the memory of Ditka, and a great quote from a coach who survived a scare a little bit earlier today. But first, we're going to go back to the phone lines. 877-99 on Fox is the number. We got Randy out there in Florida. He wants to talk a little bit of Bucs football. What's going on, Randy?
29: Good morning, sir. Good morning. I know you don't get many Buccaneer phone calls from way over in the East Coast, but
0: hey, I'm in. My folks live out there in Clearwater, so I'm well apprised of your roster. Let's go.
29: Okay. I'm down here in Fort Myers. So how worried? Thursday night does nothing for me. Where is Todd Bowles? I'll make him quick. Did Liam Cohen going to Jacksonville hurt Baker? And those are the two.
0: Well, I mean, you lose Cohen. Before that, you lose Canales. Certainly two guys that had coached him up and found a spot. And so you change coordinators, you change different component parts, and you don't have the old reliable in Mike Evans there. Even though he's got a lot of tread lost on those tires, I mean, those guys were kindred spirit. I think maybe you take a little bit from this that you were able to run the football, and you know, the grain of salt when you talk about it with the Dallas defense of what they've been through the first 4 weeks of the season, certainly not up to the anticipated growth with all the changes they made, and then Porter not being available certainly didn't help. But Jalen Daniels made some throws, made some plays that I think opened some eyes, which is fun to see. And maybe with Baker on the sideline, I think that was the most encouraging thing, to see some of those clips of him helping to coach Jalen Daniels up and trying to, you know, just give him a little bit of insight along the way. That's been a good school teammate, trying to put him in the best position, because let's face it, that division can still be there to go get before it's all said and done. but need to stay healthy in the receiving core, and I think there's still an opportunity to be had. Bucky Irving played the best game that we've seen since the first part of his rookie year. So there's a start. Thanks, Randy, for the call. Thanks, everybody out there. There you are. You're still there. Did that answer it adequately? I think you're going to be okay. There you go. Thanks, Randy. Best to you down there. Hey, everybody, as the storms are rolling in across the country, be safe out there. Be smart. Help your neighbors. Make sure you check in on your family as well. And, you know, find that win for yourself as the day goes on as well. All right, so let's turn our attention back to college football for a minute. More on the NFL, more fantasy, a little bit of Coach Ditka before we get out of here. But we had a big, massive game a little bit earlier when we started talking about some top 10 squads getting after it, when we got the Alabama Crimson Tide and number 2 Georgia. And I got to say, there was a big play that I'm still scratching my head over. So let's hear it.
1: Russell taking a shot downfield, and here comes a flag. Has to be, no. Rico Scott was down there. Looks like he got run over.
2: Yeah, you're expecting the flag, and now
1: the crowd
2: showing, they're seeing it. I'd love to see, Matt, what you think. KJ Bolden came over. It looked like, to all of us, an obvious pass interference. What do you think, Matt?
3: I couldn't really tell how much contact there was. It looked like the ball landed to the inside of everybody. So I don't know if they're thinking uncatchable or just wasn't enough for the timing was put.
0: Yeah, one of those calls. That's ABC on the call, as you hear it, ABC, ESPN. It seemed fairly obvious. You got about 3:28 remaining. 20-17 is your final. KJ Bolden runs through the receiver. He turns back for the ball. Bolden comes through him. Obviously, contested play back in the, or front of the end zone, I should say. And it gets a bit congested, but never looks back for the football. And as your receiver's coming back through it, he gets trucked. Seems like a pretty obvious call. Okay. So instead, you know, you start having the issue. They take a sack on the next play, and then it takes them out of field goal range. So a game changer there. And then you have another situation that we get down, and this is one that's being hotly debated, I'm sure, no doubt, in the great state of Alabama as the night becomes morning and into the next cycle. This one's going to live a little while. Because you had a second down stop, should have set up a third one. Instead, you get the automatic first down as Dejon Lee, he shoves the receiver in the helmet, right? The old retaliation, you know, kind of hand fighting and whatever. And then you get a little bit up in the face mask and the big jerk back of the helmet that the official plainly sees. Here comes the flag. There's the penalty, and that's the game, right? First down, and we're in Operation Kneel Down. So DeBoer after the game, quote, we preach emotional maturity. I feel really strong, you know, across the board. We had that with the team. Would have never expected that to happen. You got to give yourself a chance. You're out there giving everything you got. You got to give yourself a chance. So emotional maturity. Okay, so we got that. And Keon Sab, safety for the squad, said, look, he's my brother till we die. So obviously I try to uplift him. But there's a standard that we need to play with. And on that play, he wasn't up to the standard. Wait for it. And it will be addressed. So chalk talk. There it is. That big play, because you still had one more stop. If your defense gets one more stop, perhaps you give yourself a chance to pull off and get to at least overtime or pull off a win outright. And instead, you got a top 10 game that ends up going Georgia's way. They will become the number one. After Texas loses earlier to Oklahoma, we chronicled that going back way back in hour one. If you've been with us all along, thank you. If you missed any of today's show, grab the podcast after we're done. You can go back and hear some of the analysis and breakdown of that one, including some talk about Arch Manning, and always remembering that, you know, what you have today, you know, the price today is not the price tomorrow. Sometimes you get it on discount. Sometimes it goes up. What the market will bear. And right now, the market for Arch Manning, not nearly as hot as it once was. Doesn't mean it can't change, and there isn't that one GM that's still going to be excitable about the Manning family and thinking that they are the next great one. Maybe it's there, but I'll tell you right now, you got a lot of mistakes, including that pick six and that late interception that leads to an Oklahoma win. Suddenly, Oklahoma the pulse beating a little stronger here as we get into mid-October here on the schedule. 877-99 on Fox is the number. At Swollen Dome on Twitter. At Swollen Dome on Instagram. At Harmon Rants on TikTok. I promise to be better about that because we certainly have some one-minute hot takes that we can always get to. But we got a lot of folks in the Twitterverse. I appreciate you as you're all through. I think I misspelled somebody's name, so they're mad at me. So I'm sorry for that, Gunner. I think I gave him an AR. I think I went full Scandinavian. Bad job by me. But someone said, hey, Pete saying, why haven't you included Rudy yet? A classic. I don't know if it's because Joe Montana decided that he wanted to take away some of the mystique of it. Or maybe folks don't like Vince Vaughn. My children have an aversion to Vince Vaughn movies. It's very odd. Very odd. No matter what I put on. Like, this is really funny. It's like, nope, not watching them. So I don't know. Perhaps I'll have to see if I can find him walking the Strand and see if he can make an emphatic plea on his own. So we got that there. Friday Night Lights shows up. The Chad Powers show. I don't know if folks have watched that one. I've had some fun with it as well. Friday Night Lights again. Gridiron Gang going to The Rock. Football coach changing the path of some juveniles, football team and getting them on the right path. So appreciate that. First and 10 going back to HBO. The Program. There you go. I think James Caan was in Program, if I'm remembering correctly, as you get all of those things rolling through. This one's from Steve. This is pretty funny. The Boy Who Coached the Rams, the Sean McVay story. That's pretty good. That's good. Once he's in the broadcast booth, don't doubt that they'll green light that pretty fast. We got more for Heaven Can Wait, which is great. We got Gunner also sent us a little bit earlier. I got to give him love for this. The Bang and the Drum for the Sir Purr and the Carolina Panthers, who are off this week, by the way. Remember, bye weeks have found us. We only have two teams this week. It's just Kansas City and Carolina. But thus far, one of the great surprises, that offense kind of purring, so to speak. Nah, I just did it. I should just see myself out after that. Terrible. 877-99 on Fox, at Swollen Dome, where you find me. Let's talk a little bit of fantasy football for a moment as we get ready for week 5. Because, again, got a lot of injuries on the board. I talked about it related specifically to that London game. But there's a lot of designations, a lot of red ink. So be judicious about it. Again, add the weather effect as you go through. You got your NFL weather tracker to go through the day and see where maybe you got a sloppy track that slows things down, or maybe some big winds because of the storm that are going to make some changes as we go through. So we got that you need to be clear about, because you got Miami going to be warm with the chance of thunderstorms. Up in Boston, you've got some showers a little bit later on this afternoon. With the Jets, it just says definite rain. Okay, good times. Pittsburgh, likely showers. Washington, likely showers, as you can see, all the way around the east. And even going back west, although, so far you're all good. Chance of rain showers there. If you're sitting in the crowd, you're good, of course. So we have that going. So fun times all around, because you can have it blowing it, so it's not really a dome, right, because it does have open ends. But either way, we'll get into the architecture another time. All that being said, Hurts is a mid QB2 for you this week. One of the guys that we're going to push in on, and he actually came up in Gunner's question when we start looking at Joe Burrow, even though he's not been terribly efficient when we talk about dropbacks and the big numbers haven't been flowing up. You've got both T. Higgins and Ja'Marr Chase banged up for this one. So Gesicki, more of Chase Brown. I think they're going to need to use him as a receiver, try to leak him out a little bit, see if he can give you some hay there. Myers, and one of the sleepers slash ninjas, as we call them, emerging from the shadows to try to find you some fantasy love. How about Aaron Rodgers going up against Indianapolis' defense? It's DK Metcalf. No Michael Pittman. He's out for a while. But you're looking at Jaylen Warren out of the backfield as a receiver for you as well. And those 14 tight ends that they run out there. Darnell Washington has become their big tight end, go up and get it guy if you're playing in a tight end league. Look, you're touchdown dependent outside of three or four guys anyway. So maybe that's a play that gets on your board. That Buffalo Rams game, as we look at Sunday night football. The overall over under on that one is 54.5, guys. 54.5. Absolute chaos as we get ready for that one. That'll be fun. Or I'm sorry, that's the Monday night game. As I've got that bye week in its own square next to it, as opposed to a blinking red light next to me. But Buffalo and the Rams, because we get two games at SoFi this weekend, right? Denver in town. We've alluded to that a couple of times. That one, 41.5. Trusting any offensive player in that game is a very difficult proposition, everybody. Even with Sean Payton back at the mad scientist, maybe becoming his own Wizard of Oz once again after taking over the play calling, that is a difficult proposition, because you've looked at the Chargers side of things. They are banged up, both sides of the ball, as they always are. And this is where I always raise my hand. Like, there's consistently several teams that deal with myriad injuries. And we can talk about the 49ers. Well, part of it is they're old. If you want to put your tinfoil hats on, I'll give you 5 seconds. 4, 3, 2, substation. And then you've got anything related to a Harbaugh. They just seem to find some injuries along the way. We watched it in Baltimore for years. Remember, no Lamar Jackson for them as they battle Atlanta. Oh, yeah, that's right. That's the other primetime game, because we had the joke about it when it was the Falcons. Well, now all of a sudden they scored 80 points the last two games combined. Michael Penix Jr. and the machine that is Robinson and Robinson Jr., Bijan and Brian. 43.5 the total. Ravens on the road at Atlanta. Snoop Hundley, welcome back to starting territory for you as well. But, you know, as we look at some of these games, you've got a couple that have the robust over-under. Detroit and Arizona, not a lot of defense to be played or seen there. But back to the Chargers for a second. Alt and Slater are hurt again. Derwin James, who's been fantastic his career on the field. Well, he can't stay on the field. And once again, he's out. Quentin Johnston, who you keep waiting for the breakthrough, he's out, which is why Trey Harris's name came up a little bit earlier. Okay, maybe there's more opportunity, but can we find more quality opportunity elsewhere is what we're trying to look at right now, because Justin Herbert's not playing good or efficient football to the point where there's a lot of that rumor, conjecture, speculation. And if you're in Los Angeles, it's kind of funny. You go up and down the 405 freeway, you got accident and injury attorneys. You've got casinos, you've got ads for bands playing at those casinos, and then you have some superchargers billboards every now and again. And so they're trying to get some shine and coming in, a lot of expectations. Thus far, it's been woefully underperforming as a unit. Mike McDaniel and Jim Harbaugh, they're a lot of odds where we have Justin Herbert even cracking back a little bit, where he's normally not really said a whole lot. And people are starting to blame Madison Beer. I don't think her being in the booth has anything to do with it. But, you know, you're going to believe what you're going to believe. Again, you're wearing your tinfoil hat that I told you to. So, I mean, why not add that to it? 877-99 on Fox is the number. At Swollen Dome is where you find me in the Twitterverse. As we continue, we are going to finish this thing off with a brilliant run of the late, great Mike Ditka and a quote from a coach that... Look, I dig the cut of his jib. Narrowly escapes today. Succeed and proceed. We'll do it as we wrap things up here on Fox Sports Late Night.
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6: Fox Sports Radio, Fox Sports Late Night. I'm Mike Harmon. Thanks for hanging out with us. We're almost done with our four-hour tour coming up. In about 15 minutes from now, you've got the legends, Bucky Brooks, Andy Furman, ready to take you through and get you into week five of your National Football League. All right, it's Andy Furman. Who's hanging out with Andy Furman, Emmy?
7: Alex Furman.
6: Andy and Alex Furman. There you go. You get the father-son combo a little bit later on. Okay, I forgot. Yes, Bucky, obviously part of the Jacksonville contingent. So he is off, ready for London calling. You know, sometimes the brain synapses do not fire quite the same way. And then you get Anita Marks and Greg Cosell a little bit later on into Red Zone Radio. So you've got you covered all day long, week five of your National Football League coming up. Now, as we do each and every week, it's time to celebrate the good all around us.
5: Locker room squabbles, struggling teams, cheaters, and no-account owners. There's so much negativity in sports that it can ruin your day. But not Mike Harmon. He's here to shine a light on the good in sports with a simple mantra. Find your wins.
6: Like every day when I go to lay my head down, I look at the good, the bad, the ugly of my day. It might not be winning every minute. But that's not how games are won either, and that's the game of life. So you got to try to persevere, and there's your preachiness for the minute. But it also gets into coaching or celebrating the legend that is Mike Ditka momentarily. But I want to go back to a win earlier today. Hard-fought contest. Indiana comes out with a win over Nebraska. One of the best efforts we've seen from a Nebraska squad. They're playing some pretty good football right now. Matt Rhule maybe bolstered by his appearance in the season finale of Lanterns, as I alluded to a little bit earlier, that, you know, perhaps they finally got things on the right track. But here you have a win from an Indiana squad, a little year of living dangerously thus far with Hoover. But they get the W. And I like this quote from Cignetti. You know, remember him. You know, I win. Google me. You got to have an indomitable will, man. A will that cannot be defeated or subdued. And you got to be resilient. You got to have the ability to overcome the unexpected, no matter how bad it gets. Look, he had this well rehearsed before going to his postgame. You never let anxiety, frustration enter your mindset. You're going to find a way. It's just a matter of time. 60-minute game. Opportunity struck, big play. Indiana walks off with a W. So that's one to just kind of ponder as you go through. Remember, you know, the highs and lows. In the end, it all evens out. Just keep yourself in the game, as it were. Let me give you a quick gastronomy check from Major League Baseball and across our sporting universe. The Dodgers have a burger, fellas. 24-ounce patty. All sorts of toppings with your cheese and, you know, special sauce and lettuce and everything else. 10-ounce bun, your cost, $125. Yeah, I'd be curious to see how many of those you sell. An influencer or two that tries to convince you that the likes they're going to get on TikTok is worth more than the $125, or you should just give them the burger. No, thank you. How about the University of Central Florida? Now, this one might work. We did a hot dog challenge a while back. Jason Smith tried to consume a Costco hot dog and bun in under a minute. It did not end well. He looked confused by the size of the hot dog and realized the gargantuan task he was about to undertake.
8: And nearly choked himself out in the final seconds trying to catch up. Bad job by him. But at the University of Central Florida, you can get an unlimited hot dog pass for $64. So for the first half, as many hot dogs you can consume in the one section. Don't know if they're giant hot dogs. Don't know what you got in terms of your ballpark franks, but $64 if you buy in, have the bucket ready. Either that or make sure you're ready for the condition known literally because of all the sodium as hot dog fingers. Now, let's go back to the man of the day, Mike Ditka, 86 years old, the Bears legend, Hall of Famer twice, really, as a tight end, and then certainly as a coach, a legend who begat a generation of coaches, for better or for worse, some great speeches, some great fiery rhetoric, and certainly talking about tough and being a good teammate. That plenty of examples, and you've heard all the tales from all of his different spots along the way. But there was also the Mike Ditka that I loved growing up in Chicago, is when he did press conferences or TV appearances, etc. So you got a little clip of a back and forth with a reporter from back in the day.
9: Get your mouth shut, jerk. Ditkus. See that? That's your IQ, buddy. Zero.
10: All the turnovers.
11: I'd rather talk to him.
9: I know I'm smarter than that some.
8: There you go. There you go. That was a small snippet of what you might expect in a post-game scrum, or just when he would do the appearance with Johnny Morris or whoever was hosting on a given week of the Mike Ditka Show. Because there'd be someone in the crowd that would decide, well, what about your interaction with this player? And you never knew which way that was going to go. Sometimes you got a nice Iron Mike, kind of like Bill Belichick after his win over Pitt earlier on Saturday, where suddenly he was really happy to answer questions and smile for the camera. Ditka was that guy, and always gave you, he wore his heart on his sleeve, everything he supported. I know certainly politically, folks, there was a divide at some point with some folks over comments that he made. And like he lived it, whatever he believed. As a player, as a coach, he looked out for the teammates as they got older, the gridiron greats. I talked about that a little bit earlier. But it's the idea that, you know, a life like that, 86 years, that, you know, you're going to have your highs and lows, but the warm memories that everybody came walking forward with, you know, all the colleagues from ESPN, again, from all those media members in Chicago. And there were a couple of guys that took their shots on the way out. That's their prerogative. And they heard, I'm sure, from their throng, or maybe got the 2 minutes of attention that they wanted. But it's just, you know, for me as a guy on the radio, who loves sports and I get to watch my daughter play soccer. I never thought that, you know, either of my kids would gravitate towards any game because of this job and because of some of the scheduling, and to see her love of it and then embracing as she gets older what we do, and, you know, understanding, you know, that passion is very cool for me. But also just, you know, the passing of Ditka, when I see all these video montages of him and the coaching year and the, you know, the perm and everything else, and all those players that I grew up, you know, idolizing, you know, having their say, and those memories when they were in their prime, it just takes you back about why we love this job and why we got into it. I think I speak for Mark and for Emmy and for all our team that is part of this, and certainly for Alex and Andy Furman coming up here in just a minute, that it's that same thing. It's the love of sport that keeps us coming back, and those connections back to our childhood and those that brought us to the game to begin with. So rest in peace, Coach Ditka. I know a city mourned, and now they'll go on to try to beat the Packers. Remember, favored at Lambeau for the first time since 2006. Bears. See you next time. We went 1-0.
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7: Good morning and welcome to Lehigh Valley Sunday Morning, a pre-recorded presentation of Cumulus Media in Allentown. I'm Jerry Patton. This morning we are lucky to have with us Pam Formica. She is with Blood Cancer United. You are in charge of the operation here in the Lehigh Valley and in Northeast PA.
26: I'm the area director.
7: And we've got a walk coming up, and that's going to be happening on October 24th over at Grange Park in Upper McCungie Township, the Light the Night Walk. Tell us a little bit about the walk.
26: So the Light the Night Walk is our family-friendly event where families and friends make teams. There are some corporations that will come out and have teams of their own. It's a really good time for corporations to do some team building with their employees. But it is an evening walk, and so all of our walkers carry illuminated lanterns. They carry gold if they've lost someone, white if they're a survivor, and red if they just want to see an end to blood cancer.
7: Yeah, this is a very powerful event. Just to see all the people carrying the lanterns for different reasons the night of the walk.
26: It absolutely does. I think that it's the most motivational event that we do and the most inspiring event. I also think it's a great event for people to understand that they're not alone and that they have a community around them.
7: Now, we're talking about corporations and everything else, but individuals can do this too.
26: Absolutely. We have a number of individuals each year that will come out. They'll fundraise, they'll support the walk just because they have that personal connection and they want to just, again, find that support group and those resources.
7: Last year, and it was at this event, this particular event, that you changed the name from Leukemia Lymphoma Society to Blood Cancer United. What was the reason behind that?
26: So our mission and values, they have not changed at all. Our mission is still to find that cure for blood cancer and improve the quality of life for patients and families. We want it to be inclusive of all blood cancer patients because we serve all blood cancer patients. So there are not just a leukemia and a lymphoma. There are over 98 different subtypes of blood cancers. And so now the people with multiple myeloma, Hodgkin's, you know, non-Hodgkin's, and a whole list of other blood cancers will know where we're at so that we can assist them with some services, resources, and financial aid.
7: Age doesn't matter, right?
26: No, it doesn't. Unfortunately, blood cancer is non-discriminatory.
7: So basically, Blood Cancer United is to help raise money to help find a cure for blood cancer.
26: Absolutely. We've invested over $1.8 billion into cancer research since 1949. And we have touched, since 2017, over 92% of the drugs that rolled through FDA clearance. And so we're really working hard to raise those funds to try and find that cure and making sure that our funds are going to the right researchers.
7: Where is the research done? Is it in one particular place? Is it?
26: It's all over the country.
7: Okay.
26: So we have a program where people can put in and apply for basically what would equate to a grant. And then as we're looking at their therapies, we would go ahead and decide if we were funding them or not.
7: Oh, really?
26: A researcher, yes.
7: Blood Cancer United, the Light the Night Walk. Again, that's going to be happening on the 24th of October at Grange Park in Upper McCungie Township. It's always a very powerful night. It's a great night, and we will see you there. We'll be right back with more of Lehigh Valley Sunday Morning in just a minute.
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0: truck will be there. They'll be doing different giveaways. Aberell Electric is going to be doing some giveaways at our Bright Lights tent. This year, we're partnering so you can actually do a mouth swab to see if you're a match to be a bone marrow donor. So they'll be out there with us. And so all kinds of great things. And we have a kid's crafts, arts and crafts, as well as some activities for the kids to keep them busy before we walk.
1: Grange Park in Allentown, October 24th. I know last year there was a little bit of construction over there.
0: The football field was under construction. And so we're actually going to be across from the football field in that same area we were at last year, which just felt more like a community space.
1: Yeah, it was nice. It was really good. And it's, like I said, an event, so it'll kick off a little bit earlier. The walk, I guess, is around 7 o'clock, but it starts...
0: 5:30 is registration, and then as soon as the sun sets, so about 7 o'clock, the program will start. You'll be our wonderful MC, and it's about a 15 to 20-minute program, and then we'll walk, and that's exactly a mile. It's not all you.
1: No, it's not. It's people who have survived blood cancer. It's people who have family members who have survived blood cancer or who actually have blood cancer. And it's a situation where it's a very powerful evening. It's not just, okay, let's blow a horn and walk. There's a whole production that goes into it beforehand. It's really emotional. It's really powerful.
0: It does. Again, for me as a staff person, I always say that it really brings mission to the forefront about why we're doing all of the things that we do.
1: If you want to become involved in the walk, the Light the Night Walk, October 24th at Grange Park with Blood Cancer United, you
0: can go to lightthenight.org and look us up and register from there, or you can go ahead and reach out to any of the staff members and we'll get you registered.
1: Okay. Talking to Pam Formica, the Area Director of Blood Cancer United, here on Lehigh Valley Sunday Morning, talking about all the great things that Blood Cancer United does and all the money they raise to help cure blood cancer, and about the Light the Night Walk, which is upcoming on October 24th, Grange Park in Upper Macungie Township. If you want to walk, you have to register before and raise a certain amount of money ahead of time, or?
0: Good question. So anyone who's registered will get their lantern. They do not have to fundraise. We ask you to fundraise $100 to be a champion for a cure, and you'll get your t-shirt if you raise that $100. And then we have levels where if you raise $1,000, you'll become a bright light, receive additional incentives. $2,500 is twice as bright. Again, each level that you raise brings you, you know, some good Blood Cancer United swag.
1: Yeah, and it's great to see so many people at the walk every year. I think we were talking a little bit earlier that every year I get to see people over there that maybe I see just once a year, but I do run into them every year. They've been coming year after year and raising money for Blood Cancer United. And they make this a tradition where they come year after year, raise money, and they see old friends and make new ones.
0: Yeah, I think the inspiration is what brings everybody back. And you're right, people come back every year. But to me, I always think that everyone shows so much commitment when the weather is rainy. Because to have you come out of your house, put on a raincoat, and walk in the rain for a mile just shows your commitment to really wanting to find that cure.
1: I think we had a bad rainstorm. Was it 2 years ago?
0: 2 years ago.
1: Remember that?
0: I do.
1: Pam Formica, she is the area leader of Blood Cancer United for the Lehigh Valley and Northeast PA area. The Light the Night Walk is coming up October 24th at Grange Park. Registration will begin at 5:30. Be milling around, taking a look at all the sponsors and taking a look at everything that they have. And then at 7 o'clock, we get the program started and you go for a walk around that beautiful, beautiful facility over in Upper Macungie Township. And the lanterns will be raised and it'll just be a very special night.
0: Absolutely. Anyone is welcome to come out and join us that night.
1: Whether you are or your family is affected by blood cancer or not, a great night. It can be a very, very powerful night. And while we're here, I will also say that we always do an event in Northeast Pennsylvania, usually in August. I was up there for that this year, too, at Dunmore.
0: It is in August. Next year, it is going to move back to September. We had some venue issues. And so that walk in August was at Dunmore, but I believe it's going to move back to Scranton in 2027.
1: As long as it's not on a football Sunday, we're there.
0: It will not be on a football Sunday.
1: But that's a great event, too. We're going to hopefully grow that event to be as big as the one here in the Lehigh Valley.
0: We will.
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1: And

0: I will be the MC of the walk on that night, too, on October 24th at Grange Park. 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
0: 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Blood Cancer United's Light the Night Walk. Thank you for joining us on Lehigh Valley Sunday Morning. Have a very pleasant day.
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0: Good morning and welcome to Lehigh Valley Sunday Morning, a pre-recorded presentation of Cumulus Media in Allentown. I'm Jerry Patton. This morning we are lucky to have with us Pam Formica. She is with Blood Cancer United. You are in charge of the operation here in the Lehigh Valley and in Northeast PA.
1: I'm the area director.
0: And we've got a walk coming up, and that's going to be happening on October 24th over at Grange Park in Upper McCungie Township, the Light the Night Walk. Tell us a little bit about the walk.
1: So the Light the Night Walk is our family-friendly event where families and friends make teams. There are some corporations that will come out and have teams of their own. It's a really good time for corporations to do some team building with their employees. But it is an evening walk, and so all of our walkers carry illuminated lanterns. They carry gold if they've lost someone, white if they're a survivor, and red if they just want to see an end to blood cancer.
0: Yeah, this is a very powerful event, just to see all the people carrying the lanterns for different reasons the night of the walk.
1: It absolutely does. I think that it's the most motivational event that we do and the most inspiring event. I also think it's a great event for people to understand that they're not alone and that they have a community around them.
0: Now, we're talking about corporations and everything else, but individuals can do this too.
1: Absolutely. We have a number of individuals each year that will come out. They'll fundraise, they'll support the walk just because they have that personal connection and they want to just, again, find that support group and those resources.
0: Last year, and it was at this event, this particular event, that you changed the name from Leukemia Lymphoma Society to Blood Cancer United. What was the reason behind that?
1: So our mission and values, they have not changed at all. Our mission is still to find that cure for blood cancer and improve the quality of life for patients and families. We want it to be inclusive of all blood cancer patients because we serve all blood cancer patients. So there are not just a leukemia and a lymphoma. There are over 98 different subtypes of blood cancers. And so now the people with multiple myeloma, Hodgkin's, you know, non-Hodgkin's, and a whole list of other blood cancers will know where we're at so that we can assist them with some services, resources, and financial aid.
0: Age doesn't matter, right?
1: No, it doesn't. Unfortunately, blood cancer is non-discriminatory.
0: So basically, Blood Cancer United is to help raise money to help find a cure for blood cancer.
1: Absolutely. We've invested over $1.8 billion into cancer research since 1949. And we have touched, since 2017, over 92% of the drugs that rolled through FDA clearance. And so we're really working hard to raise those funds to try and find that cure and making sure that our funds are going to the right researchers.
0: Where is the research done? Is it in one particular place? Is it?
1: It's all over the country.
0: Okay.
1: So we have a program where people can put in and apply for basically what would equate to a grant. And then as we're looking at their therapies, we would go ahead and decide if we were funding them or not.
0: Oh, really?
1: A researcher, yes.
0: Blood Cancer United, the light that I walk. Again, that's going to be happening on the 24th of October at Grange Park in Upper Macungie Township. It's always a very powerful night. It's a great night, and we will see you there. We'll be right back with more of Lehigh Valley Sunday Morning in just a minute.
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0: Welcome back to Lehigh Valley Sunday Morning, a public service presentation of Cumulus Media in Allentown. I'm Jerry Patton. We're talking to Pam Formica. She is the area director of Blood Cancer United, taking Lehigh Valley and Northeast PA into account. And we're talking about the Blood Cancer United Light the Night Walk. And that's going to be...
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13: 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There are some shows you don't want to miss.
16: This is going to be fun.
13: And there are some shows you can't miss.
16: Let's not overreact.
13: This is Covino and Rich.
17: The Yankee narrative today is, how long you been a Yankees fan?
14: It's disgraceful. They need like Jeter to run the team, and Steinbrenner must be just rolling in his grave. So that,
15: well, hey, let me explain why too. And this is courtesy of, well, I mean, anybody can pull up these stats, but my guy, the shot clock, you and the shot clock guy have the same hairdo. The guy on social media
16: today, I haven't.
15: You got that poofador going on.
17: He's that peacock.
15: Yo, they need to make changes, and the Rays are better. It's simple as that. 2018 lost to ALDS. 2019 lost to ALCS. 2020 lost to ALDS. 2021 Yankees lost the wild card. 2022 lost the ALCS. 2023 they missed the playoffs completely. 2024 they lost in the World Series to Danny G's Dodgers. 2025 lost the ALDS. 2026 lost the ALDS. And nothing has changed. Every Yankees fan predicted that this would happen. The only reason I thought it might be different this year is because of their pitching. Their pitching was so solid and healthy when they needed it. But their bats go cold, and they sort of choke and play under the pressures. And it's real. You know, I think you heard Jazz Chisholm talk about it afterward. He was a little bitter about not starting, but he actually went on to talk about how, you know, the boos don't hurt, but he doesn't see how it makes any sense. It's counterproductive when you should be rooting your players on. Fans are frustrated, man. You know, they haven't won since 2009.
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32: All right, he stepped away, but please don't call him a quitter. Okay, we'll get to that in just about a minute. He is Alex Furman in for Bucky Brooks. I'm Andy Furman, and here's Fox Football Sunday. 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And by the way, you can get me at Andy Furman FSR or both of us at 877-99 on Fox. That translates to 877-996-6369. And we will have, you're filling some big shoes today. We're going to have Ask Alex coming up in about 12 minutes from now instead of Ask Bucky. Can you handle it?
33: I'm ready.
32: Really? I'm just asking you questions.
33: That's doubtful. Are you doubtful of my abilities?
32: No,
33: I mean, come on, brother. It's not my first rodeo. I know what I'm doing.
32: I know you do. All right. Okay. Let me just clean up this college situation for a second, because I was shocked in a sense. You talk about all these undefeated teams that went down yesterday. One of them was Pitt, and the team that beat him was Bill Belichick's North Carolina team. Pitt was 5-0. North Carolina comes back to 3-2. Billy Edwards threw 75-yard touchdown pass in the second half. North Carolina knocked off number 25 Pitt, 21-17 yesterday. And by the way, Pitt was leading 17-14, and all of a sudden North Carolina came back. And I got to believe that 25 spot that Pitt was in, that's gone. At least Kentucky would kind of sneak in that. I would think maybe better, but at least that.
33: Yeah, I think so too. And then look at that. I mean, Bill Belichick making a little name for himself
32: in college football.
33: I know there was so much expectation of him last year, and he kind of, I know I would say let everyone down, but just didn't fulfill his expectation. But now he's kind of setting into his shoes, taking a seat at the table, Dad, and he's looking pretty good over there at the Tar Heels. I like that.
32: Well, we'll see what happens. I'd love to see them do well because I'm a big fan of his. Okay, let's look at some of these NFL games. And there's going to be one in London in several hours, so we'll get to that right now. And I think the first game we got to talk to is that London game. The Jacksonville Jags are pretty hot right now, and they're playing in London against the Philadelphia Eagles, whose offense stinks. But there was a bigger story surrounding that game this week, and I think we got to get into it, okay? I hate to mention his name because that's why he said it, I believe, but I'll say it anyway because I'm a fair guy. Stephen A. Smith questioned Lane Johnson's decision to step away from the Eagles and retire, okay? And then he clarified his criticism, okay? He basically said that, referencing mental health, he said, well, you know, there's nine starters you finished the game without. Now the brother sat there, one of the all-time greats on the offensive line. What did he do? You know what? I'm going to call it quits. Now he calls it quit. Not the fourth season, not the offseason. And he's basically saying that if the Eagles were winning regularly and the Eagles were maybe a better ball club, he would quit. He would not quit. He'd be playing right now. And that to me, it's just a poor, uninformed, off-the-cuff statement. And it made him look bad. I kind of backtracked later in the day, and he kind of said, well, he didn't mean it. He, you know, basically, Johnson was saying it was a mental health issue, and I believe that. But to me, when a guy like that, when Stephen A. Smith, kind of a, to me, a blowhard, really, without doing any follow-up and doing research, you know, I think he does it intentionally so people like me and you and everybody else could talk and write about him. I think he wants those clicks. He doesn't care if he's wrong or he says the wrong thing. I think he stepped over the boundary on this. What? I really do.
33: If that was his motivation of doing that, then shame on him. But I can't see that that's the reason why he would do it. He's just like you and me. We're all professionals here. And I think in this instance, maybe he was just trying to make it funny. Maybe he was just trying to. I don't know. It sucks. And it was totally wrong.
32: Right.
33: It was not right. And no, I think what he did was just. I appreciate that he went back and apologized.
32: Well, I think it's
33: certainly
32: some heat.
33: He did get some heat because you can't make fun of mental health, Dad. You can't make fun of any person's reasons to leave the NFL.
32: Right.
33: Whether it may be, you know, I'm trying to protect my mental health. I'm trying to protect my body. I'm trying to, you know, all that kind of stuff. These are all valid reasons. But in the sense of this guy, I mean, I think he has family trouble right now.
32: Right.
33: There's a lot that weighs on these professional athletes, you know, off the field, on the field, you know, behind closed doors, with the family, not with the family, whatever it may be. And if there's a lot that's weighing on this guy's head and he needs to step away from football, who is it to Stephen A. Smith?
32: I don't think it's our job to worry what's going on in their private lives. And I'll tell you,
33: that's true, but it's not our jobs to make fun of it.
32: Right.
33: And it's not our jobs to make light of it and try to, you know, I don't think he was doing it for clicks. I don't think that. But I do think, you know, what he said was way out of bounds and really insensitive.
32: Probably. He said it without knowing Johnson's personal or professional problems, that he ridiculed Johnson for not retiring before or after the season, okay? And what I like right now with the New England Patriots, you're not hearing anything about Vrabel and his marriage life or lack thereof, what he happened with the so-called affair. And you're not hearing stuff about Bill Belichick with his girlfriend. And again, they could do what they want. It's their business, but the media thinks it's our business. And I kind of stay away from that stuff. I read it. I look at it. I question it, but I don't think it's a topic of discussion. I really don't. It's his private life.
33: I think these people are in the spotlight. They're public figures, right? So every aspect of their life is public, Dad, including like if it's an affair or if it's a girlfriend or whatever, it doesn't matter. It's all public. So as the media, they just report on what's going on in the public, for the public. Now, to your point, I appreciate that you don't report on that because to me, it seems like easy. It seems a little cop-out-ish. Don't you think, Dad? Their girlfriend's affairs is not the storyline. That's not the storyline.
32: Okay.
33: It's the wins and losses. It's what's
32: going on
33: in the program. It's them setting up for the next game and how they're going to approach that. Those are the questions that sports media needs to focus on. It's not what's going on with their girlfriend, or not going on with Mike Vrabel's affair over the you know, offseason, whatever it may be. That's not sports news.
32: I will say this.
33: To me, it's a cop out.
32: To sports media people, I would question, I'll give them the pat on the back by saying when the NFL has their Wednesday news conferences with all the teams and the quarterback and coach usually come there, it's 99%, maybe even 99.9% questions on the opponent and their team and health-wise, injuries, whatever. You don't hear the Mike Vrabel questions is a fair question. You don't hear that. So basically, most of those stories come from society page stories in the newspaper, not really hardcore beat reporters of football.
33: TMZ is right, like, you know, right. Those
32: and people like that.
33: People like that, sure. But to me, that's not sports news. To me, that's not sports media. And honestly, I could care less. I could really care less. I want to know what you're going to be doing next week and how you're going to beat the team. You know what I'm saying?
32: Well, let's talk about that Eagles team. Could the Eagles win today? Because I'll tell you right now, I got the Jags winning this game. I saw the Jags last week when they played in Cincinnati against the Bengals. Their secondary is banged up pretty good. Last week, Joe Burrow threw for 428 against them. And the run game's another story. The Bengals ran for just 23 yards against their defense. So the game is in Philadelphia. I don't know. The offense of the Eagles right now is kind of iffy, if you want to say that term. That's a positive. It's a kind of a nice way of saying it's not doing much. And Saquon Barkley's not going to play. Even when he was playing, their offense was not that strong.
33: Yeah, and I think one of the key aspects for, you know, the Jaguars, their key to victory is honestly to make Hurts have to beat you. And then they're not going to do it with Saquon because he is out of the game. But even if even that he is out, you know.
32: Saquon,
33: yeah. You know, last week, even the Jaguars were, you know, they were playing with Cincinnati, and they had 23 yards for only 15 attempts. Yeah, 23 rushes for 15 attempts, 1.5 yards per rush. I think you just got to make Hurts try to beat you. And if you can't, if you try to do that, I think they have a chance to kind of win. And honestly, though, with the Jaguars, their secondary is down.
32: Right.
33: So if the Eagles, key to win for the Eagles would be to attack the secondary because they're low in numbers.
32: Oh, what do you like? I like the Jags to win this game. I really do.
33: Oh, yeah, I think I got Jacksonville. Yeah, because, well, I mean, what they're not playing. They're playing in London, right?
32: Yeah.
33: So that's kind of like their second home.
32: It is. You know? It really is.
33: So it's a home game for them. They're going to feel at home with as many games that they play in London, the Jaguars. So I think.
32: You know, it's funny you mentioned that, you know, home games and stuff like that. I think in basketball, it means something. I don't think it means a thing in baseball. I really don't. Home games. I really don't. I think in football, where a home team has an advantage is the decibel level of sound because the visiting team can't hear when they're calling plays. That's the advantage right there. I don't think the fans rooting. I think it's so loud you'll see a quarterback just putting his hands over his earpiece on the helmet because he can't hear the calls of the plays coming in.
33: Yeah.
32: That's the key. Like in Seattle, it's crazy. In Denver, it's crazy. It's not that bad in Cincinnati. I don't think the and especially if they lose today, you know, it'll be empty in Cincinnati for the next home game.
33: There's so much that goes into a team that's traveling and then that needs to try to get to a win, right? One of the biggest factors, I think, in my mind is always fatigue. It's just travel fatigue.
32: Oh, yeah.
33: You know, and you're not comfortable. You're not at home. You're not waking up in your own bed and then heading down to the stadium for Sunday's game. You know, you're waking up in a hotel. And there's always an itinerary. There's always an agenda, right? You know, 6 a.m. Breakfast. 7 o'clock, film, and then it's just getting ready for, you know, got to be on the bus by 8:30 to head down to the stadium, and then you're starting your warm ups and all that kind of stuff. Dad, I think that's one of the biggest factors and contributing factors in a traveling team, and that's why I think being at home is such a huge advantage. Now you talk about, you know, decibel levels. I think it's just more comfortability for the home team.
32: Yeah, could be.
33: And I think that's why they're always able to pull out a
32: most of these home, most of the teams, even the visiting team or the home team, would stay in a hotel at their home game. They don't stay at home.
33: Yeah, that's
32: because of the distractions in your own home.
33: Yeah, yeah.
32: You know, your kids, whatever it may be, a visitor's calling up.
33: I think it's just a sense of being at home,
32: right.
33: Being familiar, being comfortable, surroundings, and then, you know, It's always such a huge hype, though. You know, walking out into your own stadium, you got the fans with your jersey number on you, they're your name on their back and all that kind of stuff. And that gets you pumped up. And it's tough to do that, get as pumped up if you're a divisioning team.
32: Right.
33: You know,
32: and I think that you don't want to be embarrassed in front of the people you may see when you're shopping at Kroger. Really?
33: I think Joe Burrow has his own Kroger shopper. He's not out there, shopping at Kroger.
32: No doubt about that. Okay, here's a game. I mean, you talk about fate. The Bears are playing at Green Bay, and you got to, when you mention the Bears, you got to talk about Mike Ditka. May he rest in peace. Passed away at 86 the other day. And they talk about the fact that he was a winning coach, a Super Bowl coach, but people forget about what kind of a player he was. He was at the University of Illinois, and he went to the Bears. He was a tremendous player as a Chicago Bear, and he went to coach the Bears. So, you know, to me, he's a football legend. No doubt about that.
33: Yeah.
32: And it, you know, one of the oldest series in football, Bears playing Packers, right? The originals, the two originals right there. I think it's a great thing. And I bet there's some sort of a service, a minute of silence for sure before that game, even though it's in Green Bay today.
33: Yeah. I think they'll do maybe they'll wear his number on the helmets or something like that. Yeah. I mean, such a legend in NFL and just, in the world of coaching. I mean, I love that he was a no-nonsense kind of guy.
32: Right.
33: You know what I mean? And I remember I was watching this little clip. It was this interview. You know, why are you so upset? Well, we're 3-7 right now. Wouldn't you be upset too? Like, he just gave it truthfully. And I appreciate that. And I don't know if you can do that nowadays, how straightforward he was. You know, but I appreciate that. And that's just that's the kind of guy that he was. But people love that about him.
32: No doubt. You know, I believe that there's a correlation between the success of a team and the toughness of a coach. All right. Coaches today want to be liked. They want to be liked by their players. And I think sometimes it hurts them. I really do.
33: Yeah.
32: I look at coaches right now that are tough. And one of them, I think, is John Harbaugh of the Giants, and they're winning. He turned that program around. And everybody talks about all the quarterbacks go down and we're not going to win. You know, when Burrow went down in Cincinnati, well, we can't win. Hey, their quarterback went down in New York.
33: Yep.
32: Really. Speaking about tough coaches, Ben Johnson in Chicago. They've won two in a row with backup quarterbacks, right? He's tough. Coach of the Lions, tough.
33: Tough.
32: Other than that, I don't see many tough coaches. Now, I'm not saying if you're not tough, you can't win. Okay? But I think there's a better chance of winning when you're tough. I really believe that.
33: I mean, a tough coach kind of sets the tone in the locker room, sets the tone for the whole program. I think if you have a tough coach, all your other position coaches kind of mimic that too.
32: Yeah.
33: So if you got a tough head coach, you're going to have a tough linebacker coach. You're going to have a tough receiver coach or a running back coach. So I think, you know, raising that bar of, responsibility or just expectation raises everybody else's bar of expectation. Look at Marvin Lewis. I love Marvin Lewis. Great guy. But he was a front office guy.
32: Yeah.
33: He was never really, I think, a coach's coach.
32: I think he was tougher than Zach Taylor. I really do.
33: Do you think so?
32: Yeah. Yeah.
33: Maybe, but I don't know, man. Because
32: he didn't have the talent that Zach Taylor has, and Zach Taylor's not winning, and Marvin did.
33: Yeah, I guess. I just remember always thinking, man, what is he doing coaching? He would just be, because he's a player's coach, maybe in my opinion.
32: Maybe.
33: You know, the players love Marvin.
32: Right.
33: You know?
32: And they love Zach.
33: They do love Zach. I don't know. I don't know, Dad.
32: He's got the talent, though.
33: He does, but he's not winning.
32: I know. And if they don't win in Miami today and they got a bye week next week, do you know what the conversation is going to be for 2 weeks?
33: Yeah.
32: His head.
33: His head.
32: That's his conversation.
33: Head. And this, he's kind of on the last straw, too.
32: I agree.
33: You know, because he needs to pull out a win. And we can't always be blaming Joe. We can't always be blaming the offensive line because they can't protect our quarterback. And then Joe gets hurt. It's such the old song and dance.
32: Right.
33: At this point, we got to say, okay, what are you doing, Zach Taylor?
32: You're supposed to be an offensive guru.
33: Yeah.
32: Right. You know, it's funny you mentioned Mike Ditka. I was watching the clips on the news the other day, you know, showing his life story. And he was at some sort of a bar, I guess, doing a show. And some guy called up, hey, Ditka, you know, and it was unbelievable. He challenged Mike to a fight. He said, hey, buddy, here's my address any day, any time.
33: Yeah.
32: I mean, you know, today you don't see that. I mean, it was just great. I watched that thing on the news.
33: I love that. And that's, you know, Mike Ditka in a nutshell. You know, he's not afraid to.
32: Right.
33: Take down or just, he's not afraid to take it head on, Dad.
32: Unbelievable. All right. He's Alex Furman. I'm Andy Furman. Yes, we're related. This is Fox Football Sunday on Fox Sports Radio. There's no Bucky Brooks today, but this guy's got some answers. Why? We got to ask Alex, and it's next.
1: Here we go. Saturdays are for these guys.
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32: Escal is coming right up in for Bucky Brooks today. 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We're live from the Fox Sports Radio studios. And Emmy, are you ready to ask Alex? Are you ready?
10: Oh, I'm ready. Welcome, Alex.
32: Alex, are you ready?
33: Welcome. I'm born ready.
32: Throw it at me.
33: What do you got?
10: Speak your brain. The Cowboys are 1-4 after another rough loss. At what point does the pressure really start falling on Dak Prescott and the coaching staff? Or are we there already?
33: You know what? I think we were there 2 years ago, if I'm being completely honest with you. And I got a huge gripe with everybody in sports, everybody in the country. Everyone's putting Dak Prescott on a pedestal. And I don't understand why. What has he done in the past 3 seasons, Dad?
32: Good stats. Look at his stats.
33: Oh, the heck with stats. Okay. I want wins. I want a Super Bowl win.
32: I want a
33: championship win. He has done nothing,
32: his
33: Dad.
32: His defense gave him 500 yards a game.
33: Why are we giving him this praise? It blows my mind. Oh, it just blows my mind.
32: Yeah, I mean, calm him down, please. Calm him down.
33: Give him a pill.
32: He's
33: trash.
10: Time to move on. The 3-1 Jaguars are kicking off in London in less than 3 hours from now. Is Jacksonville a real AFC contender?
33: You know what? I think they are. I think they really are. And I love what they have done with the program, with DeConan now. I love what he's done.
32: But
33: I love what he's done. He's turning the program around. He's got some fire in him, and I think this might be Lawrence's year. So hopefully they still steamroll, and I think they're a real contender this year, Dad.
32: All right. I didn't ask you. Emmy did. I didn't say dance to me. Yeah. Go ahead.
10: Let's move into some college ball. Oklahoma just knocked off number one Texas. How much does this loss change your opinion of Arch Manning and Texas as a championship team?
33: I don't think it changes my opinion much on Arch Manning. I think a loss is good for a quarterback. It kind of resets them. It kind of refocuses them again for, you know, maybe the second half of the season. But in the sense of Texas as a championship team, I think they're still a contender.
32: Really?
33: I don't have a reason why not to think that way. They were number one.
32: Two losses, that's why.
33: No, well, they're number one all the way up to 5 weeks. They got this loss, but I think they're still a contender, Dad. And I think they're it doesn't change my mind at all.
32: If Ohio State beats Indiana next week, then it really tightens things up.
33: It may shift some things around. Yeah. Yep.
10: All right. Speaking of contenders, UCLA is now 5-0 after winning at Oregon. Is UCLA a legit playoff team, or do you still need to see more?
33: Yeah, I think I need to still see a little bit more, but I love what they're doing over there at UCLA. You know, UCLA was like, I don't know. You just kind of ask, one, why are they in the conference that they're in?
32: Right.
33: You know what I'm saying? They've never been a real big powerhouse in the sense of wins and just like being a notable program. But what they're doing now, they're pulling out wins against big schools, a big school like Oregon. I mean, Oregon now has 2 losses.
32: Right.
33: They may be out.
32: And they benched their quarterback yesterday.
33: Oh, they did?
32: In the fourth quarter, yeah.
33: So, like, you know, they may be out on a national championship contender.
32: UCLA is this year's Indiana.
33: It kind of are. Like, you know, kind of a little fire in them. And,
32: there you go.
33: You know, kind of got a little Kurt Cignetti.
32: But I do like what you say about the conference. I don't enjoy UCLA have to travel cross country to play Rutgers. I think that's sick. And everybody's talking about crying about budgets and money. I mean, really? Come on. Take a bus.
33: Stanford is in the ACC conference. I think they ought to be in the Midwest or the MAC conference. Or, you know, the
32: they play like it.
33: Exactly. That's what I'm saying. Or the Mid-Mountain market, whatever it is. You know, it's a shame. It doesn't make any sense to me.
32: I agree with you.
33: Doesn't make any sense to me.
32: Next.
10: All right. Last question. Injuries are always a concern in football, and lately they've been ramping up. It's just that kind of game. But perhaps the lack of preseason games could be the reason. What are your thoughts?
33: Yeah, I can see that maybe being a reason why we're seeing some injuries. You know, Dad, with the preseason games, it gets a chance of the players to get up to par physically.
32: They don't play
33: quicker, but that's the issue. They don't play. But you know what? Back in my mind, they're still professional athletes, Dad. So even during the season, off season, in the middle of the season, they should be preparing their bodies to always be physically fit and always ready. Now, I get it. It's different going into a full game and all that kind of stuff. But I don't know. Do we need more preseason games? Maybe. But does that increase the risk of injury for the rest of the year?
32: But even in practice, they don't practice with pads anymore. I mean, it's a different era. It really is.
33: I mean, it is. It's all through, like, going through the motions, going, you know, knowing your reads, knowing your play calls and knowing situations, all that kind of stuff. And you don't need to do that with pads on. You can do it with short shirts and a helmet.
32: You know what it reminds me of? There's a correlation here. It reminds me of a boxer who will go into a championship bout without having sparred anybody. You got to have some sparring matches.
33: Yeah.
32: You have to. You just can't do it. That's just the way it is.
33: Well, I mean, I don't know. But in the lack of preseason games, I don't know. Do you want more preseason games, Dan?
32: I don't know. If they play, yes. That's the key.
33: Do you want Joe Burrow getting hurt in the preseason game?
32: He won't play in them anyway. It doesn't make a difference.
33: Well, then why have more games?
32: I don't get it.
33: So there you go. Really There's my answer.
32: Do we have time for any more? We have any
33: no,
32: more?
33: No, I think we got a couple of seconds left there, Dad.
32: There we go. That's it?
33: That's
32: no
33: it.
32: More?
33: I did pretty well.
32: I got one more.
33: Oh, what do you got?
32: I do have one more. Do we have, Emmy, could I have time for one more?
10: Go ahead.
32: Okay, and talk about injuries. That vicious injury that caused a player to go into a concussion protocol, okay? How about having the person who caused the injury miss as many games as the injured person?
33: If it's egregious, yes.
32: Okay.
33: Okay, if it's like a targeting call or something like that, then yes. If it's just a freak accident,
32: right,
33: and football being football, a play being a play, and the player playing the game, how are you going to punish the guy for playing the game of football, right? It's within the game.
32: I saw Jamar Chase last week, and the guy, it was intentional. I really believe that. He had Jamar on the ground. It was bad.
33: If it's intentional, they call it.
32: And
33: yeah.
32: Miller was the guy, and Miller didn't even get fined. Jamar was put in concussion protocol. I don't know if he's going to play today or not. It's questionable, I'm sure. But if he doesn't play, then Miller shouldn't play.
33: Fine him or don't let him play half the
32: game.
33: He's
32: not even getting
33: something
32: fined.
33: Like that. That's what I mean.
32: Something
33: but if it's intentional, yes, I agree. I think maybe there should be something. But if the guy just made a play and it's a freak accident, I mean,
32: I agree.
33: Unfortunately, Dad, that's just part of the game.
32: Yeah, it's tough.
33: It's a
32: brutal game.
33: It really is.
32: And you know what?
33: That's why I don't play it.
32: I was just saying, that's why the next snap I take will be my first.
33: There you go.
32: I'm not playing.
33: There you go.
32: All right, hour number one just about in the books. And by the way, the problem for one NFL team is an easy fix. We'll try to do that and so much more with Alex Furman, Andy Furman right here. Fox Football Sunday coming up right here next.
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35: The Cleveland Guardians are going to Tampa Bay to start the ALCS on Monday. Cleveland eliminated the White Sox Saturday night, 2-0 on a Jose Ramirez two-run homer in the fourth. That was in Game 5 of the AL Division Series. Winning pitcher Gavin Williams went 5 2/3 innings, one hit allowed. The White Sox struck out 21 times, a playoff record and a record for any 9-inning game. The NLCS starts on Fox TV Sunday night. Dodgers at Milwaukee, Tarek Skubal against Jacob Mizrahi. Sadorowski. To college football, Oklahoma upset number one Texas 27-24 on a field goal on the final play. Arch Manning with three touchdown passes in the loss, but two late interceptions. Number two Georgia was a winner at number six ranked Alabama 20-17. Seventh ranked Indiana came back to win at Nebraska. Kentucky in overtime upset number 10 LSU. UCLA won at Oregon. Tennessee won at Arkansas. I'm Steve DeSager.
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0: of what he's doing down there.
1: What he's doing
0: down there in Jacksonville. I mean, we talked about it earlier before. You know, Jacksonville might be a serious contender in the AFC. And Jacksonville, again, kind of like the Raiders, was one of those teams that was really never a contender, a team that you really thought that's, you know, going to win.
1: A joke. Yeah.
0: Or maybe the culture was just not there, right? But Cohen is kind of turning things around, you know, with the aid of Trevor Lawrence. And now you got Hunter back there playing quarterback. I think you got a coach that comes in here
1: and the team was 4-13 the year before he was there, and then 13-4 the next year. I don't care what you can say about personnel having great years. It's the coach.
0: That's the coach
1: changing it, and he's done it.
0: You know, there's a lot that goes into play into having like a really great team, right? But a lot of people will argue that it comes from the top down, right? The coaching staff, or maybe even the front office, if you will, the general manager, the president. But to me, it's the coach. The coach all the way down sets the tone for the season, sets the culture for the season, gets the players hyped up. You know, Trevor Lawrence could just be like, you know what? I'm on this team. We're not winning. I'm just going to ride it out. I'm going to get my paycheck, whatever it may be, right?
1: Right.
0: You know, you could be laying back. He's got the hair. He looks like Suave. You know what I mean? But in Cohen, he might have switched him around and said, dude, you are the leader of this team. He put some fire underneath his butt. And look at what they're doing now. They're 3-1.
1: Well, you know? For Trevor Lawrence's defense, he's had like three different offensive coordinators in his career. And that's a problem. And Liam Cohn is an offensive kind of guy, and he's taken Trevor Lawrence really almost to the next level. He really has. I mean,
0: yeah. And I think he's giving them, you know, another breath on life, you know, but that's why I think I'm going to go with Cohen. I love what he's doing down there in Jacksonville, and they're turning the team around to be a real contender.
1: And I tell you what, I'm going to stop right there because I think Liam Cohen's going to be the coach of the year.
0: I think
1: he certainly deserves it. Okay. And speaking of that, of coaches and teams right now, your Bengals, maybe they're getting a break today against the winless Dolphins in Miami. One of the problems, I don't think has been discussed early on during the week, is the fact that it's going to be 89 degrees down there. So there'll be a lot of cramping, I got to believe. And not on both teams, maybe on the Bengals, so we're not used to playing in that kind of heat.
0: You know, I remember going back to my days, it was always like the fourth or fifth game, cramping really never became an issue anymore. Certainly game one and two, preseason games, cramping was a huge issue. I feel like now the bodies it doesn't matter if it's 89 degrees down there. I think the body is conditioned enough to go through a full football game without cramping.
1: Okay. All I'm doing right now, the comments are, people are pointing fingers at Joe Burrow right now. And I don't think it's fair, but you know what? It goes with the position. You know, if a team wins, it's the quarterback. If a team loses, it's the quarterback. It's the quarterback and the coach. That's basically what it is. And last week, he threw for 52 times, 52 attempts. I will tell you right now, there are two stats in the National Football League that really jump at you. And if you look at those stats, you can basically tell if a team wins or loses a ball game. One is turnovers, and one is how many attempts a quarterback takes or throws. If a quarterback throws 30 or more times a game, there's a good chance they're going to lose that game. Why? A, they're coming from behind, and you have to have a balanced offense, and you can't have a balanced offense if you're throwing 30 or more attempts. You did some homework, and I love that because I don't, and you have some research about quarterbacks who throw for X amount of times during a game, what their records are.
0: Yeah, so the NFL teams are 1,280 versus

0: 3,148
1: losses
0: all time when a quarterback attempts 40 or more throws in a game, and the win percentage of that, Dad, is less than 30%. So what does that mean? It means that NFL teams are they lose more often than not if they throw more than 40 times, or at least 40
1: attempts. So why wouldn't the coach look at that statistic and say, wait a minute, we need to have a balanced offense. Last week, the Bengals had 23 yards rushing. 23 yards rushing.
0: Yeah.
1: Right? I don't understand how that could happen.
0: Well,
1: I think Joe Burrow was the leading rusher.
0: I feel like this stat here, mostly these teams are already behind, Dad. So the coaches aren't really looking at stats when they're already losing
1: right.
0: the game.
1: And throwing the football saying, stops the clock.
0: That's true.
1: Yeah.
0: But the other guy, we got to put points on the game. And what's the best way, you know, to pass it, right? But no, I think that's an interesting stat in the sense that I think the offense is kind of shifting in the sense of, you know, trying to find that balance between running and passing. And the passing is more explosive, more exciting. Do you think the TVs are saying, pass the ball, we want a more exciting game? Instead of the
1: running game? Well, it makes the game longer. I know that.
0: That's true.
1: You know, I think points sell. Like in baseball, home runs sell. Home runs are sexy. And I think points sell. People want to see points on the board. They don't care if the Bengals win 42-38. They just want to see scoring. And the scoring's where it's at. It really is. And speaking of that, another situation with the Bengals right now, Zach Taylor, the head coach who calls the plays, and he wants Joe Burrow to take the ball from the shotgun rather than from under center. Okay, you played the game, all right? I want to know what the pros and cons are if a guy takes the snap under center as opposed to taking it from the shotgun. Could you rattle him off to me?
0: I've played the game. I didn't play quarterback. I was a slot receiver. But I understand the reason why, you know, someone might take a snap under center or versus shotgun. Now, just so you know, and I think I heard this earlier this week, two pros and a cup of Joe, they were talking about this, that, you know, since last year, there's been a shift in all the NFL teams to go more under center as opposed to staying back in the shotgun. 34.7% last year, quarterbacks took snaps underneath center. Already this year, that number has risen 42.3%. So that tells us that quarterbacks are taking more snaps underneath center. What are the pros? One is a better feel for the run game.
1: Okay. So they're maybe that's why Zach Taylor wants Burrow to be in the shotgun because they don't have much of a run game.
0: Yep.
1: Okay.
0: Better for the run game. There's more play action options, which that we've seen the uptick in play action options.
1: Okay.
0: You know, plays wherever. It's a better timing. The quarterback can get better timing on the snap and also, surprises. You can kind of exploit the defense on a surprise, right? The pros or the cons rather is less time to scan the field, right? Uh-huh. If you're in the shotgun formation, you can see the field a little bit better. You can pick out your defense coverage a lot better, right? You can change up the plays.
1: All right.
0: And also, obviously, you're closer to the defense. You're right up on the line.
1: Right.
0: Scrimmage, right? The pros for shotgun, one, quarterback, I already said it, has a wider view of the field.
1: But is it safer? Is that one of the reasons why Zach Taylor would want Burrow in the shotgun? Because he thinks he'd be less chance of getting hit and hurt, maybe in the shotgun.
0: Well, if you're under center and it's a run play, you know, he's handing the ball off almost instantly.
1: Right.
0: Right? Once he takes the snap. Certainly in the shotgun, it might be more of a better situation if it's going to be a pass play.
1: Okay.
0: And one, allows him to see the field better, and then two, allows the quarterback some time to stay within the pocket while the offensive line is blocking. Another one, more time to react to the defense. I kind of just mentioned that. And then easier to pass the ball. It's easier to see your receivers downfield, pick out the defense, maybe change up the play as opposed to being right underneath center. Cons here, it's less effective for the inside run. Okay.
1: All right.
0: And then two, it's harder to disguise trickery plays.
1: Okay. Now,
0: okay. When you're in the shotgun formation.
1: Now, you know, the next snap I take will be my first because I didn't play the game, but I would think that playing with the ball under center, you have more control from the center to the quarterback. And we have a shotgun, more of a chance of a fumble. Right? I would think. I've seen the high snaps coming from the center in a shotgun.
0: Yeah. I mean, I might see that more in college football as opposed to NFL. I mean, those centers in the NFLs, they're professionals. They've done it millions of times, snap the ball to the quarterback, whether underneath center or shotgun. But that, you know, that's certainly a point of contention, if you will. Okay. But, you know, one of the things, honestly, though, it all kind of depends on the overall offensive scheme, Dad. So if your offensive scheme is a run offensive scheme, so you got, you know, Berkeley, right?
1: Right.
0: You're going to be a running offense. What's going to be more better for a running offense? It may be putting Hurts underneath center, so right. he has a quicker exchange for the game. You know, and then they've kind of also exploited that in the sense of it's highly efficient in short term or short yardage situations, right? Taking the ball underneath the center and then going for the short yards, or even, you know, the QB sneak, or what they call is the tush push.
1: The tush push. Okay, let's get into this game now. The Bengals are in Miami playing the Dolphins, who are winless. Although the Dolphins showed some life last week, they only lost to Minnesota at Minnesota 15-10, and their defense looks like it's improving right now. So I'm not saying that the Bengals should worry about this, but I'm looking at some picks, and some people are picking the Dolphins by 3, 17-14. I saw in the Palm Beach Post newspaper, they picked 17-14, the Dolphins win this game. I can't see that happening. Should it happen, you know, it's going to be a bad week and a half for the Bengals, Zach Taylor, and the entire crew, because they have a bye week next week. So we'll see what happens there. And they got Ollie Gordon, the running back. He showed some life. And honestly, he had 100 yards and a touchdown last week against the Vikings. And again, the Bengals are still having trouble stopping the run.
0: Yeah.
1: That's what it looks like to me. So, you know, Ollie Gordon's coming out there. They're going to give the ball to him, show the ball in his belly and say, run with the football. He had 100 yards against a great defense last week against the Vikings. He could easily do that again today against the Bengals.
0: I think what the Bengals really need is, one, they need to find some offensive players. With Chase and Higgins out, I think that really limits the opportunities for Burrow to throw to. So I think in the sense of the Bengals are going to have to be creative in the sense of their offense, or really just stick to the running game. But that really means, you know, they're going to have to work on opening up the holes and just taking advantage of what the Miami Dolphins are going to give them. Now, defensively, Cincinnati Bengals, they did like hold its own against Trevor Lawrence. But to your point, they're kind of letting the run game kind of overpower them.
1: Right.
0: So they're going to have to find a way to stop that run game and then certainly try to hold off on the passing game as well. And I think that's going to be their key to be able to win against the Dolphins.
1: I tell you what, I picture, and maybe, and I hope I'm wrong here, because, you know, I like to see Cincinnati win because the town's going to go crazy. I picture the linemen hanging with their tongues out in the third quarter today, but just trying to, they'll be on the field so long.
0: Yeah.
1: You know, and that happens a lot with the heat too. It's not going to be good. Let's move on to the Raiders, who are 3-1. Patriots look like they're back in their stride now, 2-2. We'll see what happens. The game is at Foxborough. And last week, Drake May came back. There was a great ground game last week for the Patriots, and they won against the Buffalo Bills 29-26, an exciting game, but they showed life. All right. And I'm glad to see that, because they were in the Super Bowl last year and I didn't want to see them just die after that. So we'll see what happens.
0: Yeah, I think one of the things that the Raiders will need to do in this one is put pressure on Drake May. He's kind of had a rough year. I mean, I think he's only year three in the league here. But I think he's still finding himself, Dad, you know, in the sense of what kind of professional quarterback that he is. But one of the key things for the Raiders will be to put pressure on him.
1: And Max Crosby will
0: do that. Yeah. But I think for the Patriots, I did like that they came back and beat the Bills. And it did show life that, you know, this Patriot game or this Patriot team is not going to be a team that's going to crumble underneath big pressure like a team against the Bills.
1: Okay, let me pull back the curtain for a second right now. You look at the record of the Raiders 3-1, and maybe it's fool's gold because I look at the record, but I want to see who they beat. They beat a bad Miami team, okay, and that was at home. They beat a bad Chargers team, that was at the Chargers, okay, and they beat New Orleans at New Orleans. So there are three teams that basically are not really playoff contenders.
0: Yeah.
1: So I don't know what the 3-1 record really means, all right? 3-1's great, and I think at the end of the day, you looked at 3 wins, of course, but you got to look a little closer and see who they beat.
0: I think, well, a win is still a win, but in the sense of the Raiders, I don't know if anyone expected 3 wins this quickly.
1: I don't think they expected 3 wins, period.
0: But I don't think they expected wins this quickly, and that's good. That kind of speaks again to the culture that they have within the program. They're turning the program around and they're playing with intensity, Dad. And I love it.
1: And that's their coach.
0: That is their coach.
1: I think a lot of teams take the personality of their coach. Don't you think so?
0: No, yeah, absolutely. Well, like I said, it's a trickle-down effect, Dad. You know, it starts with the coach, the intensity of the coach, and then it goes down to the assistant coaches, to the position coaches, and then it trickles down into the players. That whole intensity all rises with the head coach.
1: Was that, you know, when you played football, I mean, was it that way too? I mean,
0: it really was.
1: How was your coach? I want to know when you played in college.
0: Oh, my gosh. He would throw his head against a brick wall.
1: Really?
0: That's how fired up he was. And when he got that fired up, the entire team got that fired up, and we would go out and win games, and it was so much fun. But that's where the intensity of the coach really trickles down to the players. And you can see that within the program, Stab.
1: Unreal. Unbelievable. I'll tell you what, we're rolling along right here. By the way, if you missed any of today's show, you want to catch the podcast, just search Fox Sports Radio wherever you get your podcast right after the show. Today's podcast will be posted. 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Rated 5 stars. 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Again, just search Fox Sports Radio wherever you get your podcast. You'll find today's show right there. We'll post it right after we get off the air. He's Alex Furman, in for Bucky Brooks. I'm Andy Furman. Get me at Andy Furman FSR. Well, 877-99 on Fox. That's our phone number, 877-996-6369. We're going to have the blame game at the end of this hour. But right now, look who's on a 3-game win streak. That's next.
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1: All right, this could be a game of sacks, really. That's coming right up. Good morning, everybody. This is Fox Football Sunday on Fox Sports Radio. He's Alex Furman in for Bucky Brooks. I'm Andy Furman, and we are live from the Fox Sports Radio studios. And by the way, we're going to have the Blaine game. The Blaine game in about 10 minutes from now. But right now, let's look at this game, because who knew? Who knew that if you took a look at the AFC North and you turn your standings upside down, you know who's number one? The Cleveland Browns. 3-1. You said the Raiders are kind of a question mark and say, what? 3-1? I think this is even bigger. Cleveland Browns 3-1. They had like four quarterbacks in their quarterback room in August. And now Deshaun Watson's leading the team right now. And they're doing it by one score. That's what they're doing. 27-24. They beat Pittsburgh last week in Pittsburgh.
0: First off, I just want to express my disgust for the Browns being at top of the AFC North, and I can't believe it. They share it with the Ravens right now at 3-1. They share the number one spots, and the Bengals are clawing their way back, but along with the Steelers. But the fact that they're 3-1, and the fact that they're doing it with Deshaun Watson.
1: You don't like Deshaun Watson?
0: No, I don't like Deshaun Watson.
1: No, you know why? You don't like him because of his off the field situation, right? Let it go.
0: I don't like the Browns that they just gave him the ball back like that, too. He's been out for, what, 3 years now? And they, for some reason...
1: Because they paid him big bucks.
0: I get it, but he's winning games. I can't blame the guy. He's winning games.
1: I thought Shedeur Sanders was better than him. I really did. Well, at this stage of his career. But I guess the rust is off Deshaun Watson right now, I guess. But look, again, who did they beat, all right? Jacksonville, they lost, okay? So Jacksonville's good.
0: Yeah.
1: And I didn't think they could beat Jacksonville, all right? Tampa Bay, Carolina, Pittsburgh, I'll give them a little credit there. Pittsburgh, although I tell you right now, if McCarthy, the coach, keeps on having verbal jawing with his quarterback, Aaron Rodgers, they ain't winning anything.
0: No.
1: That's ugly. That looks disgusting.
0: No, and it's embarrassing embarrassing for the Steelers organization, you know, seeing that on TV.
1: Oh, yeah.
0: The entire country's talking about it. The entire country sees it. And I get to what the thought was, you know, it's to have that mesh. To have that mesh with your old quarterback, right. Your old coach. They're going to sync up again. It's going to be a great year. But yeah, it looks like two old men just jarring at each other.
1: Right.
0: You know? And he's yelling at them, give me the play, give me the play. And they're yelling at each other on the sidelines. It's embarrassing. It's a bad look for
1: them.
0: It's
1: kind of fun.
0: And
1: though,
0: it's
1: really
0: a lot of disorganization for the Steelers, you know, for the Steelers organization. I question what their thinking was, honestly, with Aaron Rodgers at the helm of the offense.
1: Yeah, your future's not a 40-plus-year-old guy.
0: What their expectation is, you know, moving forward. You know, what is their expectation?
1: One last hurrah, maybe, with Aaron Rodgers.
0: Not with Rodgers. He's had one last hurrah ever since he's left Green Bay. And my original opinion was, is as soon as he left Green Bay, he should have just retired.
1: I agree.
0: And he should have went to TV. He would have been much more...
1: I don't want to see him anymore after this.
0: He would have been much more... successful, but then he had two crappy years with the Jets. And then
1: Bobby was hurt 2 years ago.
0: Because he's 40-something years old. He's as old as time now. And now the Steelers are banking on him to win them games or win them a Super Bowl, at least to be a contender.
1: When they hired Mike McCarthy, I think everybody said, well, it's a great match. A match made in heaven. They played for each other. He played for him in Green Bay. I think Aaron Rodgers liked the fact McCarthy was here because he could somehow control McCarthy. I really believe that. It looks that way now.
0: Just get away with things, you know?
1: Right.
0: Just get away with things. I don't know. I mean, I like the idea of matching them up again because why not? They were so successful at Green Bay. But
1: he had more talent there, too.
0: He had more talent there. And, I mean, what? That was almost a 10-year age gap there, Dad. So you can't expect that.
1: Well, I will tell you this much. The Steelers are home again today. They're playing the Colts. And I tell you right now, Jonathan Taylor could have a field day, the running back of the Colts, but we'll see what happens, see if the Steelers can stop him. But getting back to the Browns for a second, you know, I do think the Browns are a better team than the Jets. I mean, you just look at the total team, the Jets, and here's a stat. I mean, people go up with these crazy stats. I don't even know what they mean. Let me run it by you. The Jets are 0-2 when a game is decided by a touchdown or less. Kind of a stupid stat, isn't it? I mean,
0: it just means that they can't close in a short game situation or a low scoring game, or if it's a close game like that,
1: you just know
0: that they're going to choke it away, or they're just not going to be able to pull through and pull out a win.
1: I guess.
0: You know, for people who like to bet, that's an important stat.
1: Yeah, you're right. So forget that because we don't bet.
0: That's right.
1: All right. Now, in the Cleveland defense, they've allowed at least 80 rushing yards and 100-plus total yards to opposing running backs the past 2 weeks. Now, what does that mean? That could mean something because Breece Hall returns for the Jets at running back perhaps today. I haven't heard the latest, but I think Breece Hall is going to be playing today for the Jets. That could hurt the Browns.
0: Yeah. Yeah, you're right. And defensively, you know, that might be the one of the areas that the Jets can expose is their Browns defense. And it's definitely on the running game, as Cleveland has allowed at least just as you said, 80 rushing yards and 100 plus total yards opposed to running backs in the past 2 weeks.
1: Okay. And the Browns last played a week ago Thursday. So they got like 10 days rest, which means something. I think that's a big factor.
0: Yeah, it's kind of like a nice little reset.
1: Yeah, I'd like to see records of teams after Thursday night games the following week. I'm going to get on that for next week. You know?
0: That's not a stupid stat.
1: No, I know, but that'd be an interesting stat.
0: That's
1: really,
0: what I'm saying.
1: I think rest means something.
0: It does. It does. And that's like, you know, those international games when teams go international and then play a game next week. I would like to see that stat,
1: right,
0: too.
1: I'm sure.
0: Because fatigue sets in.
1: There was a stat, though, that when they play the games internationally, there's a lot more points scored. And I threw that at Bucky and put it in his lap, I think, a week ago or so. And he said, yeah, you know why? Because they're tired. And they give up points. And that's why there's a lot of points put up on the board. Probably so.
0: I absolutely believe it.
1: And I'm not a big fan of the international games simply because I feel as if this microphone has an opportunity to speak for the fans. And if you're a season ticket holder, you're going to lose one home game.
0: Yeah.
1: And that's bad because people live for that stuff.
0: You know, I have such a love-hate relationship with the whole international games. I love what it's doing for the game of football. And I understand, you know, what the commissioner's doing in the sense of trying to get more games internationally. It's such a huge rise in money, first off. You know,
1: right,
0: it's putting more money in the NFL, in the owners' pockets, you know, in all the teams. I get it. I do get it. But from a player's standpoint, it's so fatiguing.
1: Oh, you know?
0: And, you know, the players that traveled all the way to Melbourne to go play in Australia, you know, think about what they did. That's in the bodies. And
1: what the Rams did.
0: What the Rams did, trying to do it in 48 hours, you know. And what the 49ers did, they did it in 2 weeks. Which, you know, there's two totally different things of train of thought. But the game in Germany or the game in, you know, the Bengals this year, they're playing in Spain.
1: Right.
0: You know, the fatigue of traveling through time zones and then being unfamiliar territories, you know, all that kind of stuff, that weighs into playing games. And then, I don't know, it kind of sucks for the teams because if it's an important game, That could be a season decider.
1: Fans lose a home game. That's the bottom line. And
0: for the fans, yes.
1: And I will tell you this much. If there's an organization that should be playing internationally, it should be baseball. How many people from various countries play Major League Baseball? The Dominican, yeah. Mexico. Think about that. Baseball should be taking
0: Japan.
1: A page. Right. Baseball should be taking a page out of the NFL and play games there. Really?
0: Yeah. Yeah. I mean, they should. They haven't done so either.
1: I don't get it. I mean, baseball is lagging behind. And honestly, you got the playoffs now. This is the highlight of their season. They're going against the NFL. They're getting buried. They're getting buried. I mean, they're going to come out with a stat saying this year is a great year for baseball or tennis-wise. That's fine. I don't know. I can't prove it. But all I know is this. Just look at the sports pages. Look what people are talking about. Listen to talk radio. It's all football. We know why football moves the needle. That's what it does.
0: You know, baseball is America's pastime, but certainly football is
1: past. That's the comment. That's the game. Past.
0: But it's taking over baseball in terms of popularity. And I think because baseball is so traditional,
1: they don't
0: want to change it.
1: Too long.
0: They don't want to change it.
1: Game is too long. Too many games. Game in April, they're saying they're playing team, but in August, it doesn't mean anything.
0: I know.
1: You know, you got to make it fast. I mean, you know, just the way it is. I mean, I'll go to a baseball game, but I don't think the rooting interest is there. It's not as exciting. It doesn't move. And football needs to take a page out of that and learn because the penalties that have been thrown right now, like a record number, like 900 plus over the first 4 weeks, calm down. These games right now used to be like 2.5-3 hours. They're almost 3.5 hours now. You know, people don't have that time anymore.
0: Yeah. Yeah,
1: that's why soccer's, to some extent, soccer's been popular simply because you go there, you know, it's 90 minutes, boom, in and out, you know.
0: Yeah. Well, I think with the whole penalty thing, we have seen a lot of, you know, uptake in penalties, but half the time they're picking up the flags anyway.
1: Right.
0: And they're like, no penalty.
1: And they're waiting for to see that's
0: exactly
1: right.
0: Exactly.
1: And yeah, I wanted to see him get it right.
0: But, you know, that's the thing, though. I mean, you have to get it right if you're going to make a call because, again, some of those calls, they're game deciders.
1: And there's going to be human error all the time anyway, and before they had this stuff.
0: And they're trying to mitigate that human error. And I get it. Why not? With the technology that we have nowadays.
1: They need to have it for sports
0: talk.
1: With
0: as many cameras as they have nowadays on the field, it's almost inexcusable to make a bad call, a wrong call.
1: I agree.
0: What's probably happening a little bit more often than not is not making a call. And I know there's a couple calls yesterday in
1: college football. Swallowing
0: the whistle. There's obvious pass interference calls. They never threw the flag.
1: Right, right. And they should have a review here at Sports Talk because I sometimes, you know, do that as well.
0: Yeah, you need to be reviewed every single day,
1: there
0: Dad.
1: There you go. All right. Colts Steelers, here's a stat. Let me just run this stat by you. What does this really mean? The Indianapolis Colts are 1-16. 1-16 in Pittsburgh since the NFL-AFL merger. If you're a coach, would you even tell that to your team? Is that, what does it mean?
0: It means nothing.
1: I mean, gamblers may buy that. I wouldn't even look at that. I'd laugh at it.
0: Yeah.
1: I mean, you know, when they have these games played, the guys that are members of the Colts right now weren't even born. I mean, why put that even out there? I don't get it. I really don't. But Aaron Rodgers has been sacked 13 times and has 4 interceptions thus far this season. So your assessment of his game has passed him by is coming to fruition right now.
0: Yeah, and I've said it years ago. I said as soon as he left Green Bay, he should have just retired. Go out on top. You know, with the whole retirement thing, what is he going to be remembered by? Is he going to be remembered by his time in Green Bay, or is he going to be remembered by his time at the Jets and with the Steelers? Well, and all the controversy in between, Dad.
1: Right.
0: What is he going to be remembered by?
1: Anti-vaccinations.
0: Just be remembered when you're with Green Bay and just call it there. You have had a great career. Don't tarnish your career because, you still want to play ball.
1: Well, I mentioned coming into the segment, it's going to be a game of sacks because last year Colts quarterback Daniel Jones was sacked 5 times against the Steelers. And we mentioned Aaron Rodgers has been sacked 13. So it's going to be a sack day. That's what we'll do. We're a sack at that game. All right. He's Alex Furman, in for Bucky Brooks. I'm Andy Furman, and we are Fox Football Sunday on Fox Sports Radio. Now it's time to point your finger. It's the blame game, and you know what? It's freaking next.
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1: The Blame Game right around the corner. He's Alex Furman in for Bucky Brooks. I'm Andy Furman. Of course, we're live from the Fox Sports Radio studios on Fox Football Sunday. 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
23: That's why there's the Blame Game.
11: The Blame Game.
1: He's a liar.
23: Let's figure out who to blame.
1: Yeah, who to blame, Emmy? Let's get it going.
7: All right, lots of blame to go around. Let's get right into it. Number one, Texas just lost to unranked Oklahoma. For a team with national title expectations losing in its biggest rivalry game, who do you blame, Alex?
0: I blame the coaching staff. They prepared the team for a big game. They knew how big of a game this was. They knew the money was on the line. They knew that the record was on the line. I blame the coaching staff. They didn't prepare the team.
1: Oh, get off the coach's back. You know, I blame the fact that it was a fluke. Arch Manning threw his first interception since he's been in college. It happens. They'll bounce back. Will they go to the playoffs? Perhaps. They got two losses right now. Disappointing. You lose by 3 points. How in the hell could you blame the coach at a 3-point loss? Come on. Really?
0: I've been saying it all day long. It sucks from the top, goes all the way.
1: 3 points!
0: Come on. You gotta get the players ready.
1: They were ready.
0: They were ready. I blame the team.
1: One play. All right, go ahead.
7: All right, Andy. After the Cowboys lost to Tampa Bay Thursday night, a viral exchange took place between a service driver yelling, "Embarrassing!" and the quarterback, Dak Prescott, shooting him a look. Who do you blame here, Andy?
1: I love the guy. I love to talk to that service guy, really, because he's right. It was embarrassing. I tell you what, I would think that Jerry Jones probably sent that guy down there to say that. That's what happened right there. I'm not blaming anybody on this one. I usually do. I'm not pointing fingers at Dak Prescott. He should have went to the guy and said, "You're right." That's what he said. What are you staring him down? Why? It was embarrassing. He should have turned around and said, "Sir, you're right. You should get you. You know what I would have done if I was Dak Prescott? I said, come with me. I'm giving you money back for the ticket." But really, that's how embarrassing it
24: that
1: was. There you go. Yeah.
0: You know.
1: How do you like that? What?
0: That's pretty good.
1: Yeah, go ahead.
0: Who do I blame?
1: Yeah, who do you blame?
0: I don't know if I blame anybody. I think the guy was absolutely right. And I absolutely blame the Dallas Cowboys for losing the game like that. Again, why are we putting Des Prescott on a pedestal like that? Why? I don't understand. He hasn't done anything in years.
1: He's the quarterback of the Cowboys.
0: Oh, the heck. It doesn't mean anything if you're not out there winning games. If you're losing games like this, it's embarrassing. He was embarrassing.
1: He was. Yes. It was. Next.
7: All right. Florida just got blown out at home by South Carolina and committed 3 turnovers, putting even more pressure on a program that keeps falling short of expectations. When Florida looks this bad in a big SEC game, who do you blame, Andy?
1: You know what? You lose to South Carolina. I mean, come on, really. I mean, the coach, I hope you're renting. And you didn't purchase a home. I hope you're renting, because it's a good situation here that you won't be around next year. Your mailing address will not have a zip code from Columbia, South Carolina. I promise you that. So I'm blaming you. Lose this. I mean, come on. South Carolina, please. I mean, the Florida coach. Really? Yeah. That's what I'm saying.
0: No, I think so, too. I mean, that's... This is not good, Dad.
1: Not good.
0: I mean,
1: not
0: it is
1: good.
0: Against South Carolina as an SEC school. Kind of goes back to the whole don't put any SEC school down away. But if you're Florida playing the way that Florida is playing this year,
1: not good.
0: I mean, that's just an embarrassing loss.
1: It is.
0: I blame maybe the coaches in the sense that preparation. They didn't prepare for the game.
1: What they should have done is got that janitor from Dallas and brought him into the locker room after the game. It's embarrassing.
0: Yeah, scream embarrassing.
1: Embarrassing.
0: Embarrassing.
1: Embarrassing.
7: All right. Without both Ja'Marr Chase and T. Higgins, the Bengals are going up against the 0-4 Dolphins, putting more pressure on Joe Burrow in the offense. If Cincinnati struggles or loses the game, who do you blame, Alex?
0: I blame the trainers, because they're not keeping our players trained up. They're getting injured. They're hurting themselves. Why? Maybe they're not hitting the weight room hard enough. Maybe they're not getting taped up hard enough. I don't know. I mean, that's what I think. I blame the trainers.
1: You know what? It's a good excuse. It's a good cop-out, but I got to blame the coaching staff, because if they lose today, I got to believe Zach Taylor, another guy, should be getting ready to move. It's not good. I mean, all the talent, all the hype, with the moves that they made,
0: I know.
1: With Dexter Lawrence, they put for the short up the defense, it's going to be an ugly week and a half during that bye week.
0: Yeah, Zach Taylor is on the hot seat.
1: There we go. Great show. Stay tuned. Anita Marks and Greg Cosell right here. Up front.
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15: I don't know about you, but I've got mixed feelings about AI. 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A pinky swear isn't going to cut it. 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I don't think I'm alone in wanting humans to stay in charge. Just maybe not some of the ones we have representing us now. Safe travels, and we'll talk again soon.
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30: It looks like Georgia will be the new number one in college football after winning Saturday night at Alabama 20-17. Earlier, number one Texas was upset by Oklahoma 27-24 on a 47-yard field goal on the final play. Easy wins in the top 10 for Notre Dame, Ohio State, and Ole Miss. Number seven Indiana came back for a victory at Nebraska 20-17. And Kentucky in overtime upset number 10 LSU 35-34 on a two-point run at the end. Game 5 of the AL Division Series at Cleveland went to the Guardians, eliminating the White Sox 2-0. Jose Ramirez with a two-run homer in the fourth. The White Sox struck out 21 times, a record for any nine-inning game. The NLCS starts Sunday night on Fox TV with the Dodgers at Milwaukee. U.S. Women's Soccer lost 2-0 to number one-ranked Spain in Washington, D.C. I'm Steve DeSager.
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36: Welcome in. Fox Football Sunday. Just like the gentleman said, we've got Greg Kosow. I'm Anita Marks with you for the next 2 hours, getting you locked and loaded, as I like to say, heading into week 5 of the NFL season. Good morning, Greg. How you doing?
37: Anita, what's happening, my friend? How you doing?
36: I'm all right. Listen, I feel like, and you and I have talked about this before, right? Like, the new collective bargaining agreement, these guys don't practice like they used to. Training camps are not what they used to be. I feel like now, you know, 4 weeks in, now I feel like, you know, we're starting to really see an identity and have like a good grasp of what these teams really are at the moment. You study film more than anyone else. Do you agree with that now heading to week 5?
37: I think after a quarter of the season, you get a feel. That can change a little bit, sometimes depending on an opponent. So I try to take that into account, you know, when I study these games. But for the most part, you know, teams do what they do. There's obviously tweaks, you know, each week, but I think you get a pretty good sense of teams' foundations on you know, offense and defense. Yeah, that's definitely a fair statement for sure.
36: So, by the way, we are broadcasting live from our Fox Sports Radio studios. And before we start diving into the X's and O's, and we will look back to Thursday night's embarrassing game for the Dallas Cowboys, let's mention Mike Ditka and the unfortunate passing. Iron Mike, of course, a lot of people remember him with the 1985 Bears, arguably one of the greatest defenses ever to grace an NFL field. But also, you know, and I feel like the younger generation, Greg, doesn't really realize, like, he is a guy who redefined the tight end position.
37: Yes.
36: And, you know, you've been covering the NFL for quite a while. I'm sure that you've had many encounters with Mike, if you want to have some time to share with us.
37: You know, it's funny. I didn't really know him. I met him a few times, didn't really know him, didn't really come across him very much in my career. But, you know, with the point you made about redefining the tight end position, I don't think a lot of people know that at all. And obviously that was before my time as well. I think his rookie season was 1961, and he gained 1,000 yards receiving as a tight end, averaging almost 20 yards per reception. And that would be unheard of today for a tight end. I guess he and John Mackey would be the ones that certainly come to mind in the history of the game that redefined the position. But Mike Ditka, you know, he was just, in many ways, just a hard scrabble, blue collar guy from Western Pennsylvania. That's the way he played. That's the way he coached. There was no BS about him whatsoever. But, you know, the other thing about him too, which probably, I'm sure a lot of people in Chicago know this, maybe others do, but he was incredibly philanthropic. He was an incredibly great human being. You know, the gruff exterior underneath that was a man who really cared about people. One of my best friends was Ron Jaworski, and I know Jaws and Coach Ditka were very close. And, you know, he was just, you know, a great person behind, you know, what many would view as that gruff exterior.
36: So I had a few encounters with him prior to working with Fox. I was with ESPN, and before the pandemic,
37: right.
36: I was up in Bristol, Connecticut quite frequently. And many times he had his own personal pilot who was awesome, really,
37: right.
36: Really cool guy. And and so, like, the pilot literally would, like, fly him into Bristol. He would, like, run in, and I would always meet him at, like, in the makeup room. And
37: sure.
36: I always had these fantastic conversations with him. I mean, you know, I know I'm stating the obvious, just so knowledgeable about football and so opinionated and so fun. So he's the kind of guy that you want to go to a bar and have a beer and talk football with. Do you
37: oh,
36: know
37: no
36: what I
37: question.
36: Mean?
37: Yeah.
36: He's that guy.
37: Yeah.
36: And I feel
37: yeah.
36: like, and I feel like I was blessed that I've got, I captured like moments of that with him, not at a bar, which I rather have been at, but in a makeup room up in Bristol, Connecticut.
37: Well, you know, it's funny you say that, because so many people who've spent time with him like that, worked with him over the years at ESPN and other places, have said the same thing, Anita, over these last number of days, that when you're around him, and as I said, I was really not around him much at all, but when you're around him, that's the way you felt, like you just felt really good being around him, you know, just talking. And he was that kind of guy. And, you know, it's funny. You get older. I mean, we all do. And you don't realize sometimes that other people are getting older too. And when I saw that he was 86 years old, I said to myself, gee, when did that happen? And, you know, that's just the way it is. You get older and you kind of forget other people are getting older as well.
36: Well, as I like to say, Godspeed, God bless the Ditka family, and I think we were all blessed that he was a part of the NFL, and,
37: yep.
36: and his accomplishments really were tremendous. That leads us right into the Chicago game later on today. Chicago's favored by 1.5. The over-under is 46.5. The Bears are 3-1. Green Bay is 2-2, but they rank 28th in scoring and last in rushing. Green Bay's defense ranks 4th against the pass, but 28th against the run. I know we're going to get into DeAndre.
37: We're going to get into the, yeah. Yeah.
36: We're going to get into that a little bit later. But, you know, I think we have to give credit where credit's due. And Ben Johnson, what a perfect hire. Like, I'm so in awe of him. Should I be?
37: Well, and we'll go into more detail later, but I just want to say this. Obviously, everybody thinks with Ben Johnson and quarterbacks, and obviously Caleb Williams is improving tremendously. He's not going to play this week yet due to the hamstring. But, and he's clearly improving, you know, by leaps and bounds, you know, under Ben Johnson. But just one quick point, and then we'll get into some details later. Ben Johnson is the one who puts together the run game every week. And they are one of the best running teams in football. And maybe not a lot of people are aware of that because the focus is always on Caleb Williams. So we'll leave it there for now and go into a little more detail a little later in the show.
36: Absolutely. As always, we like to look back before we look forward, and we're talking about that Bucks-Cowboys game. Dallas lost to the Bucks 24-16 at home against an undrafted rookie quarterback. Although, listen, we talked about him last week. You liked him. You said some really good things about him, Greg. Completed 19 of 25 passes. Bucky Irving was a man possessed, rushing for 165 yards. But Dallas had a chance to win it late, but unfortunately could not do it. Tipped interception from their tight end, Ferguson, and that was all she wrote. CeeDee Lamb left the game early with a quad injury. Not sure, because when they went no huddle, first things first, let's rewind. Todd Bowles not kicking the field goal to go up three scores. What in the, Greg, were you dying with that decision?
37: Yeah, you know, it's funny. I don't really get, those are things that I don't really think about. I mean, obviously you go, okay, I'd kick the field goal, but I don't really like lose it over

0: Well, because leading up to the draft, Anita, I really liked Jalen Daniels.
1: I know. You talked about him last week. Yeah.
0: Yeah, but I was very surprised he wasn't drafted. So a lot of people knew because I was on record talking about him leading up to the draft, which, you know, obviously goes back months and months. And again, I didn't think he was a first round pick, but I thought that he, I made the point that it would not have surprised me in 3 or 4 years if he was a starting quarterback in the NFL, you know, based on what I saw on his college tape. And in fact, I had a conversation with a former coach, and we went back and forth saying, basically, I don't understand what people look at when they evaluate college quarterbacks. So anyway, I don't know what Jalen Daniels' future is. Obviously, when Baker Mayfield's healthy, he's going to be the starting quarterback. We know that. But, you know, Daniels, he's played pretty well, and there's great examples of just what I saw on tape when I watched him at Kansas. But as far as the Cowboys, because they're the team that most people are talking about, one of the things they could not handle in this game was pressure. And we know Todd Bowles really brings a lot of pressure. That's his game. He brings it in multiple ways. There's 5-man pressures. There's 6-man pressures. There's what we call sim pressures, where you bring 4, but you're bringing a second or third level player as one of the 4. And he did more and more of it as the game progressed. And the Cowboys, for the most part, could not handle it. Now, the numbers looked better in the second half because those final 2 drives when the Cowboys were down, I guess, 24-10 going into that touchdown drive in the fourth quarter. So they, you know, they completed balls against it. But the bottom line is they really had a difficult time with the pressure, and they could not handle it. And you know, when all said and done, it's not about sacks. It's about speeding up the quarterback. And you could tell that Prescott was speeded up. He was a little uncomfortable. And neither interception, by the way, was on him. But, you know, they do count.
1: That's for sure. Again, this is a Dallas team losing 24-16 at home against the Tampa Bay Bucks. A lot of people had Dallas in their survivor pool, me included. I'm in one survivor pool, Greg. We lost 395 people to Dallas losing to the Tampa Bay Bucks on Thursday. So talk about embarrassing. By the way, here's Dak Prescott in his post-game press conference.
2: To use the word embarrassing is tough. I feel like I'm discrediting the NFL if I use that, and particularly the Tampa Bay Bucks and a great Todd Bowles coach and defensive coach team. The plan and what they did tonight is the reason for that. And so to say embarrassing, I think I'd be discrediting them. But we're definitely supposed to win this game.
1: So next up for the Dallas Cowboys, they are heading to Green Bay to take on the Packers. So they're going to have to lift themselves up, brush themselves off, and keep the eye on the prize.
0: It just shows you, Anita, what a week-to-week league it is, okay? And then it comes down to matchups. Because the week prior, they played Houston, you know, considered a Super Bowl defense going into the season. Obviously, they're having their own set of issues as DeMeco Ryans is taking over the play calling. But the week prior, Prescott and that pass game was phenomenal. In the second half, because I remember going through that in detail, in the second half of that game a week ago against Houston, Prescott was 20 for 25 for 248 yards. I don't think he was touched in the second half. The O-line was great. And then you have this week against a totally different defense. That's the thing. That's why it's week to week. And that's why you can't make blanket statements about the league, because it's so week to week in terms of matchups. The Todd Bowles Bucks defense and the DeMeco Ryans Houston defense are miles apart in philosophical and tactical approach.
1: And you would know better than anyone, Greg, that's for sure. Let's stay in the division in some very disappointing news and concerning news, right? Philadelphia Eagles offensive lineman Lane Johnson is stepping away from the game, a.k.a. retiring, prioritizing his mental health and his family over the game. And somewhat shocking, first things first, you know, mental illness is so serious. And I know we have a number of NFL players who are dealing with mental illness because of the physicality of the game. And I know the NFL is trying to do all they can to better the helmets. And we see the big helmets, the ones that like Olave is wearing. It's a serious issue. So first things first, before we start talking about how this affects a team, my thoughts and prayers go out to Lane Johnson family, and I hope he finds his peace. So first things first. Now talking about the X's and O's, Greg, I mean, this is talk about a huge hit in regard to the Eagles offensive line, because Lane Johnson, arguably one of the best in the business.
0: one of the best ever. And by the way, I just want to make a comment because I've been around Lane Johnson. I've been very fortunate

0: be invited to an event called O-Line Masterminds, put together by Duke Manyweather, Jeff Schwartz, Lane Johnson, a major part of that. And I've been around him, and I really like Lane Johnson personally. You know, I've gotten a chance to talk to him, and, I've always been a believer, you can't comment on other people's personal situations. You know, they have to do what's best for them. That's just the way it is. Getting to the football part, I mean, this is a big concern for the Eagles because, quite frankly, even with Lane, they really struggled with protection the last two games against the Bears, and then we saw last week against the Rams, who blitzed, I believe, on every single third down. And the Eagles, I believe, were 0-for-12 on third down in that game. And now they have a brand new O-line for the most part. And when you talk to O-linemen, which I've had the opportunity to do so, they always talk about cohesion. They never talk about individual players. They talk about cohesion. And now, you know, you're playing a Jacksonville team, and Anthony Campanelli, the DC for the Jaguars, is one of the best young defensive minds in the game, and he's really, really good with his pressure schemes. And again, we have no idea. That's why they play the games, Anita. But you just look at this, and you think this is going to be a hard row to hoe for the Eagles O-line with all the changes that they're making. And the fact that they're going to face a lot of, you know, sophisticated, detailed pressure schemes.
1: This is head coach Nick Sirianni talking about the decision from Lane Johnson to retire.
2: Love Lane. I'll miss him dearly, and I wish him the best. And obviously that's not the end of mine and Lane's relationship. I feel like that's a relationship that will last through our lives.
1: It's not just Lane Johnson, right? This is an Eagles team. They traded away their center, if I'm correct. Yes.
0: So yes, Juergens. Yep. And he had a back injury. And, you know, it's funny because you talk to people, because obviously I'm not a doctor, you know, or if I, you know, am I with teams day to day, but offensive linemen that get back injuries, that's a tough go, Anita. A lot of times those things don't heal and they don't get better, and you face that literally throughout your career. And again, I certainly don't know all the reasoning behind the trade, but it would not surprise me if that was a factor, that the Eagles just felt that maybe they'd seen the best of Juergens, and getting a second round pick in exchange, is they probably felt that was a very good move.
1: You know, Howie Roseman, a lot of people feel that he is one of the best general managers in the business. So especially Eagles fans that I speak to, and Howie they trust. So just before we move on in regard to big picture, because there are a number of other players that are not going to be active and attractive for the Philadelphia Eagles, who, by the way, kickoff reminder 9:30 this morning Eastern time against the Jacksonville Jaguars. But apparently rookie Markell Bell is expected to replace him. What can you tell us about Bell?
0: Yeah, Bell's an interesting guy. He's big, really big, very long arms. Those guys are hard to get around. Played left tackle at the University of Miami. He's a rookie, but he's been working almost exclusively at right tackle because obviously he was not going to play in place of Jordan Mailata. So he'd been working at right tackle because the Eagles knew that Lane Johnson, even if he played this full season, he had already announced that he was not going to play after this year. So now it just happened sooner, but he'll be the right tackle. But they've also made changes, obviously, on the interior. Because Drew Kendall, who started at center, I believe, the last 2 weeks, he's not playing today as well. So they have a change at center and a change at left guard. So they've basically got three new offensive linemen, Anita. And that's, like I said, that's a tough way to go, not only for the pressure schemes, but just for the quality of the defensive linemen for the Jaguars. I mean, I think they're starting Willie Lampkin, who's 5'10", at left guard.
1: Yes.
0: And there'll be snaps where he's against Arik Armstead, who's probably close to a foot taller than he is.
1: So not only, and we've been sitting here for a good 3 minutes talking about the issues with the offensive line that the Eagles are going to have today against the Jacksonville Jaguars defense, but skilled position injuries. As we will say, Quan Barkley is out. Devontae Smith is out. Hollywood Brown is dealing with an ankle.
0: Yeah.
1: Wicks is allegedly going to be active. Not sure how attractive he's going to be because he's dealing with a hamstring issue that popped up during the week at practice. Tank Bigsby has been placed on IR. There's just a lot. I mean, Goddard really, to me, Greg Goddard is it. Thank God Goddard's coming back. And if you've got Goddard in fantasy, tee that bad boy up. Jacksonville now is favored by 8.5. The over under in this game is 41.5. And also keep in mind, as we know, you know, across the pond, London is Jacksonville's home away from home, right? Like London's home team. So again, for all of you playing Survivor out there, and if you are still alive, wow, Jacksonville is looking mighty tempting. Before we take a break, kind of share with us, what are you going to be looking at in this matchup? And do you feel that the Eagles even have a shot here, Greg?
0: Well, the way the NFL is, Anita, the Eagles will probably win by 2 touchdowns. You know how
1: there
0: that goes
1: go.
0: Sometimes.
1: There you go.
0: Right. But no, basically what I'm looking at is just what we spoke about, this Jaguars defense against the Eagles offense. But the Jaguars offense has also been very, very good. And we've spoken about over the last couple of weeks, Parker Washington, who I think is really emerging as a quality mm-hmm. receiver. They've got a very balanced offensive attack. Lawrence, beginning last year, about midseason under Liam Cohen and through this year, has looked extremely comfortable. So I almost feel like that the Eagles defense has to be the deciding factor if they're going to compete and win this game. And by the way, they're very capable of that. You know, do not count out Vic Fangio. This is not his first rodeo.
1: No, I like Vic quite a bit. A lot of success in the NFL. All right, we come back. Just a reminder, by the way, this is kind of interesting. It is a bye week. Only two teams, though. Kansas City and the Panthers on a bye. That really, in my opinion, and I'm curious to get your thoughts on this, Greg, like that stinks. Like, you know, obviously, you want your bye week to come pretty much midway through the season.
0: Yeah, later.
1: Not week four. Week four?
0: Well, I don't know. The Panthers are probably pretty happy since both of their corners are out, I think, for 6 or 7 weeks. So at least they don't have to play a game this week.
1: There you go. So you know, definitely, I'm not sure if a lot of folks realize that because it is pretty early on in the season. So the Kansas City Chiefs and the Carolina Panthers are on a bye this week. Quick break. We come back. We'll start diving into some more matchup 49ers and, of course, the Seattle Seahawks. Talk about a revenge game, NFC power shift, possibly the Vikings, the Saints, the Raiders and the Patriots. A lot of good games on the docket today. And we will break them down with Greg Cassell. I'm Anita Marks here on Fox Sports Radio.
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1: 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So a few things to get to, and also want to remind you, NFL Week 5 is here, as we stated, a quarter of the season in the book. So now we have a better understanding of the identity of a lot of these teams. It's the 49ers and the Seahawks this Sunday for America's Game of the Week, streaming live on Fox at 4 5:25 p.m. Eastern time. This rivalry needs no introduction. As we know, it's the undefeated 49ers and the Super against the Super Bowl champion Seahawks. There's no bigger stage to settle it than this one. So don't worry. You can catch every minute, and everything before kickoff and the highlights, 49ers Seahawks live Sunday on Fox One. So Seattle's favorite here, -3. The over under is 45.5. San Francisco 4-0. Like I said, Seattle did not have Sam Darnold to start off the season, but now he's back. But it's really Brock Purdy, Greg, who's getting a lot of the talk and a lot of the attention in regard to possibly being the front runner for MVP this season. So with that being said, talk to us about this 49ers offense, what you see, what you like, and is that talk of Purdy potentially winning MVP legit?
0: Well, you know, Purdy's playing obviously at a very high level. He's not been sacked, and very often being sacked is a function of the quarterback much more so than the O-line. When you have an on-time quarterback, Anita, and the ball comes out when it's supposed to, quarterbacks tend not to get sacked as much. He does have mobility as well. He can make plays outside of structure. I think that someone like Mike Evans really helps, because in this league, when you have that kind of receiver, it's what we call the boundary X, the single receiver to the short side of the field. That's a player that can win one-on-one. Now, he caught a touchdown a few weeks ago. He was not the boundary X, but it was one-on-one on the outside, and you feel very comfortable throwing him the ball. And that changes the mindset for a quarterback, because he knows that he has that option. But he's playing very well. Their run game has been better this year. It'll be interesting to see this game, because last year, in the two final games, they played three times last year, and in the two final games, the Seahawks defensive front, particularly at the D tackle position, where they're very, very good and now have a four-man rotation, they really dominated physically the interior of the 49ers offensive line. And if that were to happen again, that really makes the 49er offense much tougher to operate, because they do run the football. They are not just a drop back throw ball team. They're a very balanced team that relies on the run game. So we'll see what Kyle Shanahan will do in this game to really get that run game going, because they were physically handled last year in those final two games.
1: Yeah, Seattle outscored the 49ers 54-9 in week 18. Yep. And the divisional round last year.
0: Yep.
1: You know, one thing that when I watch Brock Purdy and I watch this 49ers team play, like, just the timing, it's like,
0: oh, yeah,
1: bing, bang, boom, pow, bing, bang, boom. Like, he's making his reads so quickly, Greg, and he's getting the ball out of his hands so quickly. And, you know, he's mastered that. He's mastered this offense that Kyle Shanahan has built around him. And then I sit back and I'm like, well, wait a minute. Like, why is he Mr. Irrelevant? Why did so
0: well,
1: many teams
0: because
1: pass?
0: He shows,
1: why did so many teams pass on him?
0: I can answer that.
1: Yeah.
0: Because he's shown two traits in the NFL that are not really part of college football. One is high level timing and anticipation, where you're throwing the ball to a spot, not to a receiver. You don't have to do that anywhere near as much in college because of the hash marks. The college game, the symmetry and balance of the college passing game is nothing like the NFL passing game. And the other thing you had no idea about when you watched him play in college, and he is just innately a master of, it's just in his DNA, is we now live in a league, Anita, where defenses change the picture pre-snap to post-snap. That rarely happens in college. And Brock Purdy just sees that and feels it in the milliseconds that's demanded. And so those two traits you did not know that he had, because they're not necessary to play in college football, and he has both of those traits. I think there's two quarterbacks in the league, in my view anyway, that are what I would call post-snap operators at the highest level. And I think it's Purdy and Joe Burrow. And Purdy is an elite post-snap operator.
1: You know, it's interesting. You know, so much is made about that Wunderlich test, right? That a lot of these guys have to take in, at the combine. And I remember the last year I was at the combine, I was talking to, you know, a lot of them have the quote unquote coaches, right? Former general managers, that coach them through the combine.
0: Yeah,
1: because it's a stressful week. And I remember there was somebody there who I was speaking to, who was coaching Justin Herbert when he was coming out. And apparently Justin Herbert is like very uber intelligent. And yes. But he was told to not, like, to leave the last 10 questions on the Wunderlich test unanswered because he didn't want to be seen as too intelligent. So I'm curious how much the Wunderlich test evaluates the type of processing you're talking about. Does it at all?
0: You know, I would wonder, did you ever take the Wunderlich test by chance?
1: I've had some fun with a few questions. I've never taken the full test.
0: I took it once a number of years ago, and I was kind of really bummed.
1: How'd you score?
0: I got one wrong. I was really disappointed.
1: One wrong?
0: Yeah.
1: Why doesn't that surprise me?
0: But anyway, you know, I think it's losing. Well, let's put this. It's probably team by team. But I think for some, it's losing a bit of its importance. And I think there's other tests that are now coming into play. And I'm not familiar with all this, believe me. So I'm not going to talk about things I don't know about. But I think just the Wunderlich test itself, which years and years ago was the test. Now with the advances in technology, I think there's so many more things that teams look at to determine the ability of a quarterback to process in a world of milliseconds. Because that's what you're really dealing with. You're dealing in milliseconds. How can you process that quickly? And in talking to so many, you know, coaches in the league, the NFL game and the college game are totally different. You're starting from scratch when you get to the NFL.
1: It's really fascinating. And then you hear the phrase, right? Like, well, you know, the game's got to quote unquote slow down for him. And once that
0: which
1: happens,
0: is true in sports, by the way. Yes. I mean, true in all sports. I mean, I didn't play professionally, but I played in high school and college, not football, but it's true. I mean, you know, it's like you hear that in baseball a lot. When a guy's in a hot streak, you know, the ball looks like a beach ball. When the guy's, you know, not hitting, it looks like a BB. I mean, it's that's true in all sports.
1: What did you play, Greg?
0: I played basketball and baseball because I grew up in Queens, Anita. I know you're a Florida girl, but I grew up in Queens, and not a lot of high schools in New York City have football. So my high school didn't have football. So I played basketball and baseball.
1: If you did play football, what position do you think you would have excelled at?
0: Well, you know, it's funny. I went to Amherst College. It was Division III, but I got a call from the football coach because, you know, they knew I played baseball and basketball, and he wanted me to play football. Now, it was Division III, and this is a long time ago. So he said to me, you know, we can add, you know, 20, because you could play defensive end, let's say, at Division III at that time and be 215 or 220 pounds, which I wasn't when I went to college. But he said, you know, we can muscle you up. You know, you're a really good athlete. You can be a defensive end. But, you know, I just didn't want to do it. I mean, I played basketball and baseball, you know, with the work also, the academics, I just couldn't do it. You know, it would have been too much.
1: Again, we're broadcasting live from the Fox Sports Radio studios. He's Greg Cassell. I'm Anita Marks. Let's take a look at this Vikings team sitting undefeated. Could be one of the biggest surprises outside of the Raiders this season. Word on the street is that Justin Jefferson is going to give it a go. Jordan Addison is banged up as well. They are not going to have Darisaw, because he is out with a concussion.
0: Yep.
1: And they're going up against the Saints. The Vikings are favored by 2.5. The over under here is 41.5. And, you know, really so much is made with Kyler Murray and, but their defense first in
0: yes.
1: EPA per play success rate in scoring. The offense has not been great, just scored
0: no.
1: one touchdown in the last 3 weeks. Your thoughts on this matchup, Greg?
0: Well, it's the defense that you really have mm-hmm. to talk about with Brian Flores. I mean, they're unique in some ways. I mean, more and more teams now are lining up in what we call pressure fronts, Anita, where they're putting 5, 6, 7 on the ball. Because now it presents real identification and protection issues for teams because you have to account for people. You can't guess and say, oh, I think he's not coming. You have to account for people. But what makes them so different and what Brian Flores does is he plays much more zone behind all these pressure concepts. More teams obviously play man when they really pressure, but he plays almost all zone. He doesn't play a lot of man coverage. Certainly not a lot of what we call cover one with a post safety. He'll play at times what we call two-man, where there's man coverage, but there's two deep safeties. But it's just a very difficult defense to prepare for and play against. It's one of those homework assignment defenses, Anita, where all week long, you've got to figure out how you're going to deal with these pressure fronts. Because the bottom line is, you know, and we've heard about this a lot in Philadelphia the last couple of weeks, is you don't have a pass game if you can't protect.
1: That's the truth. When we come back, it is time for Cassell's bio. He's got three great nuggets that we are going to tee up for you. Also, let's do a dive into that Raiders-Patriots game. I have my on the mark coming your way, and I've got three picks for you. And, you know, gosh, the injury bug that is all over the NFL is just absolutely beyond. It's beyond. I have a laundry list. Like our our fantasy first aid segment, it could probably go an hour. We will try to not make it go that long, but stay tuned. We've got all the news, all the notes, everything to get you ready for week 5 of the NFL season coming your way next right here on Fox Sports Radio.
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1: That's right. Each and every week, we bring you the Cassell Files. Nobody knows football like Greg Cassell. He knows more about football in his pinky than we do in our entire body. Therefore, we tee up his 3 favorite nuggets heading into each and every week. So nugget number 1, let's talk about the Bears' run game. What you got for us, Greg?
0: Yeah, we mentioned it earlier, Anita, and they lead the NFL in number of rushes, in yards. They average 4.9 yards per rush. This is a running football team. Now, obviously, Caleb Williams is out, but they were the 3rd leading rushing team in the league a year ago, even with Caleb Williams. And as I mentioned earlier, this is Ben Johnson's baby. He puts together the run game. It's not the O-line coach or the running back coach. He puts together the run game. And you know what that does for you as well? If you're good at it, you run a lot of offensive plays. I mean, last week was an aberration. They ran 89 offensive plays. That doesn't happen very often in the league, but they do lead the NFL in number of plays run per game through 4 games. So the Bears' run game is really, really good, and I hope people understand that.
1: Yeah, so the Bears lead the NFL in total yards. They're averaging 429 a game. They're rushing for 196 yards per game. They are 9th in scoring, and here's the big kicker. Time of possession. They're averaging close to 37 minutes
0: there
1: a game.
0: There you go.
1: Because they're able to run the football. So
0: your defense plays fewer snaps, and when your defense plays fewer snaps with a coordinator like Dennis Allen, you're going to have a ton of success. And by the way, in 4 games, they've only allowed 9 third down conversions on third down in 4 games. That's remarkable.
1: It is. By the way, again, they are favored by 1.5 today against the Packers, who are not playing well. Really quick, before we get to your second Cassell file, what do you think the issue is with the Packers and Jordan Love right now?
0: I don't think he's the issue. I think they have 0 run game. Mm-hmm. They just made major changes on their O-line. They brought in 3 new players last week. So it's an O-line issue and it's a run game issue. It's hard to play in this league. The Bengals are finding this out too, if you do not run the ball. Not only in terms of production, but in terms of any meaningful volume.
1: That's for sure. All right. Cassell file number 2. Let's talk about that Falcons offense. Ever since Penix Jr. has returned, man, they are explosive, and they are so fun to watch.
0: two games, and they lead the NFL in scoring in the last 2 weeks. The play-action pass game has been absolutely critical. Penix is 12 for 16 for 236 yards in the play-action pass game in the last 2 weeks. Bijan Robinson obviously helps that tremendously. And one quick point, outside zone is their foundation as the run game, and that's important in play-action for this reason. We always think of second-level defenders, linebackers, maybe a box safety, of being the most impacted by play action, Anita. But when you run outside zone play action, the defensive line's first step, first movement is lateral, not vertical to rush the quarterback. And in a game of quickness and milliseconds, as I've said many times, that one step laterally taking away from them rushing the quarterback is a big deal. So their play action pass game off that outside zone run game has been really good the last 2 weeks.
1: You know, and it, very interesting, you know, Bijan Robinson, and I know last week you said you feel that he arguably is the best running back in the NFL.
0: Yeah, I think he is.
1: But, you know, with Penix Jr. coming back and having that mobile quarterback, explain to the folks how that helps, you know, again, not taking anything away from Bijan Robinson, but the fact that he's got a mobile quarterback and what that does for defenses and also helping him with his running lanes.
0: Yeah, well, I mean, Penix at his core will play from the pocket, and that's what they want. And, you know, it just fits well with Kevin Stefanski, because Kevin Stefanski wants a play-action pass game. You know, now Penix will be under center. He'll be in the pistol. Obviously, under center and in the pistol, your run game is more diverse, certainly under center. That's where your run game is the most diverse. And when you play this team, you have got to stop the outside zone run game. That's your number one priority. So the pass game works so effectively off that, Anita, because of what I said. And then Penix is comfortable in the pocket, and he can drive the football, and he's got a pretty innate feel for ball placement based on where coverage is.
1: Cosell file number three. Let's talk about a defensive rookie who very well could win defensive rookie of the year. I have a feeling that if you had a vote, this is who you would be voting for. Who is it?
0: Yeah, it's Arvel Reese. I mean, I loved him coming out. You know, I was on record as saying I thought he would be better to be deployed as an edge player, but obviously the Giants felt otherwise. And I got to tell you, watching this guy play, he's predominantly a stacked linebacker. He's fast. He's explosive. He knows how to use his hands to stack and shed climbing offensive linemen. And I think because Brian Burns is out, and this is just, you know, an opinion based on tape study, I think you'll see him get more snaps as an edge pass rusher as the season progresses. Because, you know, Burns is obviously one of the best in the league, and now he's out for the season. So I think that will happen as we go forward. But he has been so good, and you see him immediately when you turn on the tape. He's one of those guys that your eyes are just drawn to because of the explosive movement and the physicality.
1: You know, it was very interesting when the Giants drafted him at 5, there was a lot of criticism. Many people thought that they should have drafted Caleb Downs, who, as we know, went to the Dallas Cowboys at 11. Again, Reese went to the Giants at 5. When the Giants did select Reese, what were your initial thoughts?
0: Well, I loved Reese. So, I mean, again, Caleb Downs was a great prospect too. We're not going to sit here and say he's not a great prospect. He hasn't made the same impact, obviously, on his defense, which is not his fault. But, I think that Reese, to me, was a multi-position player, but I thought that he would be best served as an edge player. But as I said, the Giants have him playing stacked, and he's been a dominant player. And the Giants really, you know, I don't want to say they didn't need Downs, but, you know, Holland is back playing at safety at the level he played 3 or 4 years ago when he was one of the best in the league. And Tyler Newbin's a very, you know, solid NFL safety. So they felt very comfortable at that position. And Reese, you know, he is a dominant stacked linebacker. And, you know, a lot of people for years and years and years felt like that position wasn't critically important. But when you have a really, really good one, you know what? On defense, you talk to coordinators, Anita, and I know you've done that in your career. They will pretty much tell you that every position is important, and that if you don't have a good guy at a certain position, that it just limits their playbook. They can't do as many things.
1: Yeah. You know, it's pretty interesting. You know, unfortunately, this is a Giant. And by the way, that concludes Cosell's files. Bears running game, Falcons with Penix, and of course, them able to run the football brilliantly with Bijan Robinson and Reese, really making a name for himself early. in his NFL career with the Giants. And I know we've got about 2 minutes left in the segment before we kick off hour number two. We'll go on the mark and we'll give you some more picks and some plays heading into week five. But, you know, and this is a Giants team. They're sitting at 3-1.
2: Yep.
1: Many people feel that they should have lost to the Tennessee Titans, should have lost to the Cardinals. Interesting game that we're going to get into a little bit later on in the show with them going up against Washington, the Commanders, with Jaden Daniels back. But I just, you know, it's just so sad that the Giants, their best offensive player in Jackson Dart out for the season, Burns out for the season. I just, you know, what this team potentially, what we would be talking about in regard to what they potentially could, where they could be headed if the injury bug wouldn't have hit them as hard.
0: And also,
1: as
0: you know,
1: has.
0: People always talk about quality of opponents, Anita, and we get that. You know, have they played the absolute best opponents? No. But you know what? They're 3-1. You can only play who you're playing.
1: I know.
0: And in this league, you know, you win games, you start stacking a few wins, and all of a sudden, you know, teams start to feel better about themselves. And this defense is actually not bad at all. They do not have bad players on defense.
1: I hear you. We're up against a break.
0: Yeah.
1: We can dive into this even further when we get back right here on Fox Sports Radio.
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24: I don't know about you, but I've got mixed feelings about AI. The potential benefits go hand in hand with some very real dangers. 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I'm Mark Pinsley. I'm running for state senate. 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A pinky swear isn't going to cut it. But Harrisburg has the power to fight back. 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I don't think I'm alone in wanting humans to stay in charge. Just maybe not some of the ones we have representing us now. Safe travels, and we'll talk again soon.
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26: We are half an hour away from kickoff in London between the Philadelphia Eagles at 2-2 and the 3-1 Jacksonville Jaguars. On Saturday night, the Cleveland Guardians won Game 5 of the American League Division Series over the Chicago White Sox 2-0 to advance to the American League Championship Series against Tampa Bay. Jose Ramirez, a two-run home run in the bottom of the fourth for the only runs of the contest. Gavin Williams struck out 12 in 5 2/3 innings for the win as Cleveland pitchers recorded a postseason record 21 strikeouts on the night. In college football Saturday night, number 2 Georgia won at 6th-ranked Alabama 20-17. Kentucky over number 10 LSU in overtime 35-34. Kenny Minchie, the game-winning do-or-die two-point conversion run for Kentucky. I'm Isaac Lowenkron.

0: And coming to you from the Phillipsburg East and Honda Studios on Avenue C in the Christmas City of Bethlehem, Pennsylvania, this is Calling All Sports for October the 11th, 2026. It is the 284th day of the year, 81 days left, about 2 hours left in our program. My name is Keith Grother, and pinch hitting for Andrew Stone, the one and only Tony Sabella. You know, Tony, I always get so excited when you're here. And I hope Andrew listens to this.
1: Rightly so.
0: I come in like 30 seconds to air when Andrew's here. Today, I was here like an hour and a half.
1: In anticipation of me being here.
0: Yes.
2: Right. I got you.
0: Yes.
2: Understood.
0: The excitement of being with a true professional is just unbelievable. Well, I'm going to pay for that.
1: I'm going to pay for that. You know, it's kind of like, to an old reference, it's kind of like Rusty Staub pinch hitting for the 210 hitting Bud Harrelson.
0: Yes, I remember
1: those
0: days.
1: You know what I'm
0: saying?
1: I mean, Bud started. He's a great defender, but not a great hitter. Andrew's kind of like that.
0: Bud Harrelson, I remember he got into a fight with Pete Rose in a playoff game.
1: 73 NL championship.
0: Yeah. Andrew wouldn't even know what we're talking about.
1: I know.
0: He knows
1: we're not talking Sixers.
0: He might know Woody Harrelson, but he does not know Bud Harrelson.
1: No, not at all.
0: God bless. Andrew is away. Seriously, he's away. I think his brother's getting married.
1: Yes, so absolutely.
0: Congratulations to his family. But I'll pay the price for those comments. I know I will. That's okay. He kicked my butt in fantasy last week. So because I'm Eagle dependent.
1: Very much. And you're in big trouble.
0: All of them went down. So I'm in big trouble again this week. But anyway, we know we're going against the Eagles. We hope that you'll tune in. We have some interesting guests lined up for you. We know we got the Eagles game on ourselves here. We'll keep you posted. If you want to listen to Merle Reese and Mike Quick, you got to go over to our sister station, Cat Country 96, and you can get the broadcast there. We have three games for you today. Tony's New York Giants, 4-3-1.
1: Yeah.
0: They're first place.
1: Yeah, first place. Look, it's nice right now, but it's not a great division.
0: No,
1: but if anyone else gets hot, the Giants will be in trouble.
0: The only team that seems capable of getting hot in that division is the Eagles.
1: Yeah.
0: If they can get healthy.
1: Yeah.
0: But that's a big one. If they go down there, get the 4-1, they beat Washington. Anyway, we have that game for you. We're the home of New York Giants football here. We have them at the Commanders. That's a 12:45 air. Then two very, very, actually three good ones counting tomorrow night's Monday Nighter. I hope it's good. Hope the Rams can put up a fight, but the 49ers are at Seattle. That's a 4 o'clock air today. And then the Ravens take on the red hot Atlanta Falcons.
1: How about that?
0: 7:30 air tonight.
1: Michael Penix back, and that's been a difference for them.
0: Wow. They can't stop the running. I mean, people can't stop that.
1: Well, Bijan Robinson is just ridiculous.
0: Yeah. So there, I mean, that's, to me, we got, look, at every week we give you three games on a Sunday. We give you the Monday nighter. We give you the Thursday nighter. It's very interesting. I mean, this is fascinating to me. And then you talk about college. What a parity has come to college football, for sure. You have a day with Texas, Alabama, Penn State, LSU all losing. Now, granted, they lost to some pretty good teams in most cases. But, wow, parity has come to college football. Anything jump out at you yesterday?
1: You mentioned a couple of, Texas losing to Oklahoma, and Texas was number one. That'll be that. LSU, I don't think LSU is as good as people think they are. Kentucky beat them in overtime. In Kentucky, though.
0: But all of a sudden, Tony, all of a sudden, we're talking about teams like, we never used to talk about Missouri.
1: Yeah.
0: We never used to talk about Kentucky. Basketball, Kentucky. But not in football. And speaking of a basketball team, I know people expect me to rub it in, and I'm not going to rub it in because, USC is still not going to get it done when it counts the most. But USC beating Penn State, people know I like those LA teams.
1: Right.
0: But I'm more excited about UCLA. This Chesney guy, who just a couple of years ago, he was over here at Goodman Stadium coaching Holy Cross against Lehigh, or Fisher Stadium coaching against Lafayette. And now he's coaching USC or UCLA to a 5-0 start. And a lot of turnovers by Oregon, but they go to Oregon. They UCLA has been bad for a long time in football. You got to go back
1: which is
0: to like
1: shocking.
0: You got to go back to like I don't know Terry Donahue and you got to go back a long time for them to be really really relevant in that sport. Dick Vermeil. I mean, Dick Vermeil beat Woody Hayes one time when I was a kid. I mean, and that's how he got the Eagles job. It's been a long time since UCLA has been relevant, but they're relevant now. And anyway, college football, a lot of parity. A lot. Every Saturday, there's like, I think the playoffs are going to be pretty interesting this year.
1: Notre Dame's sitting at number three.
0: They're going to be, they're good. How, they're the one team.
1: I was going to ask you, how real do you think they are? And what do you think their chances of winning a national championship? I feel like they may be poised. They've learned a couple of things the last couple of seasons. Fell short. I feel like they might be poised to be back on top again.
0: I think they might be. They look awfully good. Now, have they played the toughest competition? I don't think so.
1: No.
0: Beat up on Purdue. Beat up yesterday on Stanford, which is, you know, not very good. But they're primed. They're primed for a run here. The playoff, you know, anything can happen in the playoffs, but they might get a top seed, which means they have one less game to play. You have the four get the bye, and then the other eight play. I don't know, but it's fascinating right now. I know we're going to talk in a second here about high school football, but the NFL, very interesting. You know, it's every week there's some surprise to me. I guess I shouldn't be surprised when the Cowboys lose anymore. They took it on the chin to Tampa Bay on Thursday night to get this week started. But it's really fascinating right now when you talk about major college football, when you talk about NFL. Lehigh Lafayette, by the way, I think it should never happen, quite frankly, but they were both off yesterday. You know, you're not really thinking about the fans here when you put that schedule. When one week you have both of them playing at home so people can't go to both games, they have to pick or choose. Then you have another week now yesterday where both are off. I mean, people are like, I wind up going to kind of like behind enemy lines, if you will. I went to Lafayette to see St. Joe's Prep, and I'll be writing about that in a little bit after the show ends and posting a story right

0: you know, we're guaranteed in when you cover the EPC like I do, you're guaranteed 13 weeks of football. They're going to have eight teams play and have a champion crowned in week 13. And it's going to be an EPC team because that's all we have in 6A. So then that team will then go on and play in week 14. And it looks like it's going to be St. Joe's Prep. But a lot of big games coming up, a lot of huge ones. The story of the weekend to me was in EPC football, a lot that Tony talk about the Colonial League. Becca pummeling Freedom. I mean, they just put a big, big number on the board. Axel Burkhardt, 414 yards passing, 5 TD passes, 1 rushing TD. I did not see that coming. Becca now is 6-1 football team. In the EPC now you have no undefeateds. No undefeateds like they have in the Colonial League. Well, they're down to, I get what, 3 now in the Colonial League. And they're guaranteed of being down to 2 in the Colonial League after this coming week because 2 of the unbeaten go to head-to-head. But you have 4 6-1 EPC teams, Nazareth, Parkland, Whitehall, which won a controversial thriller. Although people are saying, oh, it was no problem. They did get that foot in. I'm not so sure. But Whitehall rallying to beat Emmaus. So Whitehall 6-1 and then Becca 6-1. So Central Catholic keeps winning football games. They're 5-2. So, you know, it's very interesting right now in the EPC. I don't know who the clear-cut favorite is. I guess it's either Nazareth or Parkland. I still think Becca and Whitehall are a step behind those two, but we'll find out. And Ben, Becca doesn't have to worry about 6A because they're 4A. So we'll see. But Tony, we're getting to the good stuff, real good stuff now in Colonial League football. And you got a mega matchup coming up on Friday night. Tell me about that one.
1: Yeah, Notre Dame and Southern Lehigh. And, you know, obviously I do a lot of Northwestern, but you look at both of these teams, you look at Colton Sams and his offense and a lot of young players at the receiver, at the running back position, but they just keep chugging along, putting up points, great defense, big offensive and defensive lines. And then you look at Notre Dame, who I've gotten to see firsthand a few times this year, and, you know, Tommy Murphy at quarterback, he's such a great athlete and has adapted so well to that. He's got several receivers he can go to. He's got probably the best wide receiving core easily in the Colonial League. Maybe Southern rivals him. But he's got a lot of weapons to pass to, and he's just got a lot of offense. And their defense is so quick that other teams are so worried about Notre Dame's offense that they don't realize that their defense is going to keep a lot of points off the boards as well. So that's going to be... I mean, depends, you know, the defense is what's going to win it. We'll see how quick Notre Dame is. How much pressure can they put on Colton Sams? To me, that's the determining factor of this game coming up.
0: Well, you know, when I look at Southern Lehigh has only one close call all year. I mean, they kicked the crap out of Quakertown 55-0 for their opener. They had no problem beating Jim Thorpe 43-7, Wilson Area 48-0, Lehighton 35-0, Saucon 49-0. And then Friday night, they beat Bangor 42-12. The only team that give them a test is Blue Mountain. That was a 45-36 game. It's going to be interesting to see if they're challenged, well, how they respond. Because these teams, they're not challenged very much in the Colonial League. Notre Dame, you know, they've been, you know, just beating the bejeebers out of people, 48-14 over Berks, 38-7 over North Schuylkill, 48-7 over Salisbury, on and on, 55-0 over Caddy. I mean, it's going to be interesting because this is the first time to me, maybe Blue Mountain gave Southern Lehigh a bit of a test.
1: Right.
0: But let's see how they respond in the pressure. There's been no pressure most weeks for these two football teams, and I can throw your Tigers in there too.
1: Yes, absolutely.
0: I don't see them being challenged. At some point, you think they're going to be, and how are they going to respond to the pressure?
1: I think Valley View gave Northwestern a go in the first week. And Lehighton, you know, they missed a couple of touchdown passes on some wide-open receivers early in that game this past Friday. So Lehighton could have put up a bigger fight. But that's the problem, Keith. In the Colonial right now, Northwestern, Notre Dame, Green Pond, Southern – and they've been able to blow teams out because the competition, unfortunately, just hasn't been there in the Colonial League. And, Now you'll get

0: Southern Notre Dame this week coming up. You'll get Northwestern and Southern at Southern in 2 weeks. That's going to be obviously another big game. And then possibly see Northwestern and Notre Dame in the districts at some point, possibly in the finals. But, you know, when you don't play teams that really challenge you, what happens is a lot of your starters are not going to get a lot of playing time. And are they going to be ready? Tigers have a sophomore quarterback in Trey Snyder. He's done a heck of a job, but how much time does he get on the field? Well, he played the whole game this week because they needed to, but he's had games where he's taken a good chunk of it off. So, you know, getting prepped for the season, there's pluses and minuses to blowing teams out. And we'll see, you know, what teams are going to be ready. And I think the one that has more veterans who have been through this before, who understand that they have to have themselves ready no matter what, are the ones who are going to be ready come these big matchups now at the end of the season.
1: One of the beautiful things about when you win handily week after week, and actually year after year, your kids, your younger players, they get a lot of playing time. Now, are they in pressure situations when they get on the field? Not really, but they are getting a lot of experience. And that's, I think, we'll talk to Dave Kirshen. Our lineup today, by the way, folks, we're going to have Susan Bartles, who is the CEO of Big Brothers Big Sisters. She's got a very interesting program she wants to talk about involving sports. She's going to be our first guest. Then at 10, we're going to have Tim Nyman talking about the MLB playoffs. And now we have finally the championship series are set with Cleveland taking on Tampa Bay in American League. And, of course, it's been set for a couple days now, Milwaukee and Los Angeles in the National League Championship Series. But we got Dave Kirshner coming on at about 10:25. And, you know, I think one of the benefits when they've been so strong like Northwestern, and you'd speak to this, you know, you're generally playing your backups in the second half of a lot of these games. And they've got to gain a lot of game experience. So when they get their opportunity the following year, I think they're game ready in many cases.
0: Yeah, I think so. And again, Northwestern's been in that situation. This might, you know, in the times that I've been calling games for Northwestern, this might be the season where it's been toughest to get enough competition during the regular season, and it's been a struggle. But Northwestern is used to that. That coaching staff is used to having these guys. And, you know, quite honestly, a lot of times their own practices are a lot tougher than some of these games. And they do that on purpose so that their kids are ready for it. Got to believe Phil Sams and Phil Stambaugh do the same thing. You know, they're kind of in the same, you know, mindset as Josh Snyder of, hey, I don't care what our competition is. We are going to be ready because of our practices, and we'll be ready to play every week.
1: I want to ask you, this is the first year out. Now, we had the Colonial League enclosed for many years. Then we went to the mixing with the Schuylkill League folks for, I'm going to say that happened in like 2019, 2020. So it was a while. Now we're back to pretty much all Colonial League. Is it working out? I mean, doesn't seem like, I felt like the Schuylkill League people, the Blue Mountains, the Pottsvilles, the North Schuylkills, I thought they brought, certainly you got to say they brought a little bit more competition to the table.
0: Oh, without question. And those are the schools who I believe really didn't have an issue with it. It was a lot of the smaller schools who wound up having to travel down the Palisades. You know, it's like hour and a half, 2 hour drive. And I get that. But don't you want the competition for your kids?
1: I would think you want that. Yep.
0: And there, you know, of the coaches that I've talked to this year, a couple of them who were, you know, who are in the Schuylkill League, because I got a chance to talk to a few of them this year with other matchups, Colonial League and Schuylkill League teams that I've talked to, they miss it. They wish it was still going on. The competition was worth it. And I don't understand. I get the travel isn't great. But don't you want your kids to have competition on par as opposed to either blowing out a team by 40 points or getting blown out by 40? How does that help your squad? Mm-hmm. So you travel a little further. You're giving your kids a better experience. Mm-hmm. So I do not understand, unless there's other mitigating circumstances that I'm not familiar with. But I talked to a lot of folks who've been involved in those games. They loved it. They wish it was still going on. And it's a shame because you need that competition. And we just talked about it. We're seeing it in the Colonial League where, you know, if Northwestern had to play Blue Mountain again this year, would that have been a win? It would have been a close game. They had a close one with Southern. I would have loved to have seen Northwestern play teams like that. But unfortunately, you know, they broke it off, and I think the Colonial wanted it. Some of the Schuylkill wanted it. Some of it didn't, and I guess the louder voices got their wish.
1: Well, I've been talking about this for a while. I think we got to break the whole thing down and restructure these leagues. I really do. I would love to see Southern Lehigh, for an example, getting a taste. And Matt Spengler, good guy down there. He's a Parkland grad, spent a lot of time in Emmaus. I would think he would like to see some crossover with EPC and a team like Southern Lehigh, which has proven it could go head-to-head with a Emmaus, with a Whitehall. They played a couple years in a row in the district final, and they were very, very competitive football games. I would love to see Southern Lehigh mix it up and go and play some EPC people. I mean, what we're getting now, you talk about disparity in the Colonial League, and there is really definitely a case of the haves and the have-nots in that league. We got the same thing, particularly in the EPC Northampton County Division. Allen and Dearborn. Allen, you know, hats off to Randy Atia. He went out and he scheduled some people from Philadelphia that the Canaries got some wins against. And, of course, they played East Stroudsburg North, which is really, really struggling. But, you know, once they get into, you know, the Beccas and the Parklands and the Centrals, it hasn't been very good for the Canaries. And the Huskies are of Deriff, my alma mater. They're getting beat by 63-0 by Parkland the other night. They're getting beat by Freedom 61-0 a couple weeks ago. It's heartbreaking, okay, for me as a Deriff alum to see these results. I don't think the Deriff kids are getting anything out of it. And even Parkland and Freedom and Whitehall, the people that are pummeling on the winning end by a big margin, they're not getting anything out of it. I think we got to take a look. And, you know, a lot of people with a lot more brains than I have been talking about a super conference like they have in the western part of the state, and maybe redoing this whole thing and creating better divisions, better matchups, because right now, and I see you go to Salisbury and some of the people, Wilson's been struggling for a long time in the Colonial League. Maybe we could find a way for, you know, some people to be more competitive and maybe build up their program a little more.
0: Yeah, and there'll always be objections to doing something like that. But, you know, whoever poses that has to formulate a good argument for it so that it makes sense. And in the end, number one should always be, what's the best competition we can give these kids?
1: Right.
0: And I'm hoping
1: experience.
0: That's there. Yeah, yeah.
1: Because let me tell you, losing 63-0 to Parkland is not going to do anything for Deriff to build some morale. I mean, I know what football means to a school because I was there at Deriff in the 70s, and there was a lot of pride with the football team, and then really all sports teams back then. But football team, man, you were looking forward to going to school. You were looking forward to going to the pep rallies. You're looking forward to going to the games on Friday night. And I was on the newspaper staff, and I covered all those games for the Deriff newspaper, and that led to my career and so on and so forth. But it's no fun right now. It's just absolutely no fun week in, week out for some of these schools. And I don't know why it continues, but it looks like it's going to continue until we can get everybody in the room and say, let's rehash this thing and maybe restructure some of these things. But we're not going to solve it on a Sunday morning, Tone. That's for sure.
0: Absolutely.
1: We'll take a break. Come back. Susan Bartles, who is the CEO of Big Brothers Big Sister. She's going to talk about her program coming up next. Don't go away. We'll get her.
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0: Colonial League football yesterday. It was Catasauqua beating Penn Argyle 30-13. Rough Riders snap a 5-game losing streak. Josiah Martinez accounted for all 4 touchdowns in the win. Both teams sit at 2-5 now in the season. Local college football, and Nick D'Amico kicked a game-winning 29-yard field goal as time expired to give Muhlenberg a 31-28 win over previously undefeated Franklin and Marshall. Pottsville grad Amari Dunn ran for 161 yards and scored in the win. The whiteout at Penn State ended in another Lions loss, 31-23 to number 19 USC. It's their third loss in a row. NCAA top 25 major upsets. Oklahoma over Texas. Kentucky beat LSU in overtime. UCLA beats Oregon. South Carolina over number 16, Florida. North Carolina beat number 25, Pittsburgh. Other finals, Georgia just got by Alabama, 20-17. Number 7, Indiana survived, beating number 20, Nebraska, 20-17. Other winners, Notre Dame, Ole Miss, Utah, Missouri, Oklahoma State, Houston, and Boise State. MLB playoffs, the Guardians on a 2-run home run by Jose Ramirez knock off the White Sox after being down 0-2 in the series. They'll take on the Tampa Bay Rays in the next round. With a Fox Sports update, I'm Tony Sabilla.
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0: know the singer of this one. I should know. With Andrew, I always try to guess the singer, but is this Lainey Wilson?
1: Yeah, yeah, you're right.
0: Saw a good show last night in Reading. People probably thought that I would be glued to Penn State at USC. I really wasn't, but got to treat the wife now and then. And we went out to see a show at Reading where the wasn't obviously the real James Taylor and the real Carole King, but people that really sang a lot like them. It was an enjoyable show. For an old fart like me, there's a lot of good 70s music there, and I enjoyed it. And you got to do that once in a while. We're in the grind of the football season. We got a bunch of weeks to go. So I know that, and I could tape the game and I could just see, and with my phone, I could see what's happening out at Unhappy Valley, as I like to call it these days, and see what's happening out there. But, and they are, trust me, they are unhappy. They, you know, they're judging this new coach in six games. But when you go 0-3 against, you know, good people, and you beat up on three terrible teams, and then you lose the three good people, you have a lot to prove. But they'll be fine. Cam will be all right. You'll be good. Anyway, so I enjoyed my show last night out there in Reading. Let's talk about something very different here. A first-time guest, and was eager to meet this young lady, and I'm excited to talk about this program that she's got going. She is the CEO of the Big Brothers and Big Sisters of the Lehigh Valley. Is that correct?
2: That is correct, yeah.
0: Susan Bartles. And Susan, thank you for joining us. She came all the way from, what do you say, Upper Eddy Township? What is that down there?
2: Upper Black Eddy.
0: Upper Black Eddy. Mm-hmm. Which is that Palisades School District down there?
2: It is Palisades.
0: Tony's been to Palisades, haven't you, Tony?
1: Plenty of times. Yeah, that's closer to home for me, so I like
0: it. Well, he lives in Lansdale. He lives in Lansdale. So, but no, that's good country down there.
2: Mm-hmm.
0: But not maybe the best ride up to Bethlehem here, up the beautiful Avenue C here on a Sunday morning when we have the after effects of a hurricane here. Safe travels, though, was okay?
2: Yep, not a problem.
0: All right, great to see you. Tell me about this new program, the Sports Buddies program, which I think is very intriguing. I think it's very well thought out, and I hope it's a big success for you. Tell us all about it, Susan.
2: Yeah, so one of the things that we have is a lot of boys that want our service, and so we started to get creative about how can we be more attractive, maybe to get some more big brothers into our program. We have over 400 children that want our service, and so we started getting real creative about what could attract. Well, we know sports is one of those things that a lot of guys and women love and enjoy. And we thought, what if we could combine the love of sports in some type of programming? So what the program does is basically introduce young people to different sports. So once a month, we host an activity where they're watching a sport. And then once a month, we do a sport. So, for example, upcoming, we are going to go have flag football. We've done dodgeball. We've played basketball is a very, very popular thing. So it's really about introducing young people to a sport. And then we go to a sporting event. So we've gone to Lehigh University's basketball game and lacrosse and, you know, just a variety of sports, because really what we want to do is help our young people find their passion.
0: Mm-hmm.
2: And we also know that sports is something that maybe our young people don't have the opportunity to go to all the sporting opportunities that are out there. So it's just been a really creative way to be able to serve more children.
0: Mm-hmm. You said 400 kids are involved in the program?
2: 400 kids want our service.
0: One want your service.
2: Yeah. So 400 kids on the wait list. We actually, so these are 400 kids that we want to serve, but we also serve about 500 children a year.
0: Wow. Wow. That's tremendous. Who came up with this idea?
2: So actually, Big Brothers Big Sisters in Colorado had this program for a long time. So my program director and I went to Colorado. Well, called Colorado. We didn't go. Would have loved to have gone to Colorado to see the program in action. But we called them. It was during COVID when we were trying to navigate how else can we get creative and serve more children. And so we modeled our program after Colorado's.
0: The kids are from Allentown, Bethlehem, Easton, pretty much?
2: Yeah, pretty much. And we serve all of Lehigh Valley, but they're the primary cities that we serve.
0: So you probably have Caddy kids, Whitehall kids, Emmaus kids, that kind of deal.
2: Yeah, we have everyone.
0: Uh-huh. Big Brothers and Big Sisters has been around a long time, and we know that name, but we don't. I don't think we fully understand even what you guys do. Can you explain a little bit about what Big Brothers and Big Sisters are all about?
2: Yeah, absolutely. So what we do is pair a young person to an adult mentor or a high school student. And the premise of the program is basically introduce an adult to support a young person. We know kids have potential. We just want young people to have like a champion in their corner, like somebody that's going to encourage them. So it's a one-to-one long-term impact program that really makes a difference for both the actual child, but all the time we hear how much the program impacted a volunteer as well.
0: Mm-hmm. Mm-hmm. I'm going to tell you what, I hope our kids, and what I mean by our kids, I mean the kids that I cover as, you know, 44 years, I meet a lot of kids. I think that's what keeps me going. And I'm talking about kids at the high school level, kids at the college level. I think one of the reasons I stay involved with Lehigh and Lafayette football is because I want to be reassured that we have great young people that are coming into adulthood. And that's one of the reasons I love covering the Mountain Hawks and the Leopards in college football. I hope that we're reaching those, and I hope we're getting some of those real standout people who maybe don't even have a lot to begin with. They come from nothing in many cases, and they make something of themselves. I see it at the high school level. I see it even at the college level. Is this the kind of role models you're looking to link your kids with?
2: Absolutely. I mean, in the end of the day, being a volunteer is about showing up and being consistent. Like, in the end of the day, that's really what's going to change a child's life, is just being consistent, showing up, engaging them in dialogue, telling them like your story and how you've come from nothing. Mm-hmm. And now this is what you made out of yourself. That goes such a long way for a young person to be able to see themselves in a bigger, brighter future.
0: Do they stay, your volunteers, your mentors, your role models, do they stay in touch with these kids for a long period of time?
2: Absolutely. Our current average length of match is over 4 years.
0: Wow. They want to be involved. They want to stay connected. They want to see the kid they're working with grow into, you know, just grow as a person, right?
2: Yeah, what you were talking about as far as the value you find, mm-hmm. I mean, as a mentor, to watch your young person kind of be shy and like awkward and not really knowing how to have a conversation or just be, you know, lacking in confidence, to watching them grow up and decide what they want to do in their future and pursue, you know, their own passion is just such a rewarding experience as a volunteer.
0: We're visiting with Susan Bartles, who is the CEO of Big Brothers Big Sisters. She's really got a great program lined up here, Sports Buddies program. How can we get these kids involved? How can we get the volunteers, the mentors involved here?
2: Yeah, so basically go to our website and basically ask to get more information. That's the best way to mm-hmm. get involved with us, is start there. We're also interested in anyone that wants to host, you know, maybe they want to host a football clinic or a basketball clinic or something like that. So volunteers can also get involved and plan something for our kids.
0: I want to see more involvement. I think that would be terrific. Let me tell you, I know a lot of these kids, you know, and you kind of get attached, you know, and Tony could speak to this a little bit too. You know, and he covers a lot of Northwestern, but other schools as well. And we get sad when we say goodbye to kids. You know, we had, like with the Northwestern softball team, we had a couple of great kids, Emma Freeman, Dunstan. You know, we love these kids. We come, you know, we root for them. In media, we have to be unbiased. But you can't help but talk to these kids, see their triumphs, see their travails, and you can't help but get attached emotionally to an extent with them. And when they leave and they graduate and they go on to college, even guys like Tony and me, we get a little sad. I mean, it's hard. Like when Northwestern softball, for example, lost their last game, I felt sadness. I mean, I didn't cry, but I felt like crying because I knew that these wonderful kids were moving on. But anyway, what I'm saying to you is, what keeps me going, there's always the next crop. Then we get to know the freshmen, and then we see them grow as sophomores. And we're thrilled to kind of be a part of the process, the four-year process of high school. But I will tell you this, Susan, I never see kids shine more than when they're giving an opportunity to mentor, to reach out, tell them their story. And it happens with like Special Olympics all the time. Special Olympics comes to mind where these kids, these prominent high school athletes are working with kids who don't have what they have. And they want to give to these. That to me is like, wow, it really is kind of like a full circle thing. And that's what you're looking for here, it seems like.
2: Absolutely. I mean, we're really looking for people who want to give to a young person and share like maybe their good fortune or the things that they've learned in life and just pay it forward. There's nothing more rewarding than to share your gifts with others and watch them flourish. There's just something so rewarding about that. And that's what we're looking for. People that just want to have that experience and give to another and watch that young person kind of grow and develop.
0: Tony, you could speak to this a little bit. You've been now covering high school athletics for many, many years. And he used to cover the Chicago Bulls and Michael Jordan. So he's seen the whole gamut of sports. But the kids, this is why we do what we do. The kids are special, and you can speak to this.
1: Well, the only point I would want to make is that I think those kids who we really feel a lot for are the ones who have gone out of their way to you know, I used to have Emma and Abby come up and say, hey, thanks for coming and calling our game. Thanks for being here. And they did that because they had parents who valued their children. So that adult influence is huge. And if someone doesn't have that, this is where they can get that adult person who can say, hey, this is what you know, this is what you need to do. This is you have people who care about you. And when people are there for you, you thank them. And they learn that from their parents. And for the ones who don't have parents, big brothers and big sisters can be that influence for them.
0: Mm-hmm. You agree with that, Susan?
2: Yeah, I mean, a lot of times the kids we serve, you know, have maybe are in a single parent home and just need, you know, a lot of our parents are working a couple jobs. And so they just maybe they have multiple children. It's just another person that can be a support for them to help them become the best version of themselves. Right. Our parents are great and they want great things for their kids and they need a village to help make that happen.
0: We're going to take a time out. We're going to continue our conversation for a few more minutes with Susan Bartles, who is the CEO of Big Brothers Big Sisters of the Lehigh Valley. Don't go away. Calling All Sports is back after this.
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11: 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I don't think I'm alone in wanting humans to stay in charge. 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Safe travels, and we'll talk again soon.
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20: My past, bust my line, a couple beautiful girls tell me goodbye. Trucks break down.
0: All right, welcome back. Politicians lie. Just your quick Eagles update, and remember, you can hear all the play-by-play if you want to go over to our sister station. Although we encourage you to stay here and listen to us, because we got Tim Nyman coming up talking some MLB baseball playoffs. And Tim, of course, the longtime head coach at DeSales University. Eagles, nothing. Looks like a typical messy game on a Sunday morning in London. But Eagles got the ball right now, and they're at midfield. It's nothing, about 9.5 minutes left in the first quarter. So you haven't missed. If you haven't tuned that in yet, you're not missing the heck of a lot at this point. Want to get back to our special in-studio guest, Susan Bartles, who is the CEO of Big Brothers Big Sisters of the Lehigh Valley, and she drove all the way in from Upper Blackaddy today, Palisades School District. I want to get your back. Before we get into some final details, how about your background? Did you play sports?
2: Unfortunately, no.
0: Okay.
2: I watch sports. Mm-hmm. I like Eagles.
0: Right.
2: I'm going to go home and watch the game.
0: Yeah, well, I think people are already, you listen to on the radio on your way home.
2: I'm gonna.
0: But even though you didn't play sports, how about your husband?
2: He was actually a gymnast.
0: Well, there you go.
2: He did rings.
0: Oh, nice. Okay.
2: Yeah. And my son played.
0: And what was your son's name?
2: Dean Bartles.
0: And when did he graduate?
2: He graduated in 22.
0: Okay. So he's a recent Palisades.
2: Yeah.
0: How about college for him?
2: He's actually doing, he goes to Rochester Institute of Technology.
0: That's big time.
2: Team captain of his, he does They shot put and discus.
0: Awesome. Awesome. But you, even though you didn't play sports, you've always seen the value.
2: Absolutely.
0: In sports. And I say all the time, because I get knocked, oh, you make such a big deal about sports. Well, I think it is, I'm sorry, folks, but I think it's very important. It's not for everybody. I understand that. And I just encourage people to get involved in some shape or form with their school, whether it's on the theatrical stage, choir, chorus, chess club, whatever the case may be. Get involved in your school. But sports is such an important vehicle. And I think you've seen it over the years.
2: Absolutely. I mean, watching my son in sports and the team aspect of sports and really the character building that happens and the discipline. I mean, there's nothing else that, you know, can help young people get shaped.
0: And that's why you want to bring this special program here to Big Brothers Big Sisters, right?
2: Yeah, absolutely. Because, you know, in the end of the day, you never know what's going to unite some young person's passion. And so being exposed to sports is, you know, their whole career could come from it.
0: Mm-hmm. Tell our listeners what we need to know about your program and what they need to do to get involved.
2: Yeah, it's real easy to be a mentor. Literally, we do everything. We plan all the activities. You just show up and play. Literally, if you like sports and you like to play and you want to make an impact on a young person, please go to our website at www.bbbslv.org, Big Brothers Big Sisters Lehigh Valley, and inquire about the program, and we'll be happy to take you from there.
0: Do you have any special events coming up?
2: We do. We're going to have our bowling event. It's actually going to be in April, and it's Wild West themed.
0: Okay.
2: So that's going to be fun.
0: Big Brothers Big Sisters, and I think you would like to get more involved. The problem seems like there's just so many organizations around here. I try my best to promote as many. Special Olympics comes to mind. There's a lot of like charity golf events and so on and so forth. But it's, you know, to get your name out. I wish we could. The Boys and Girls Club's another.
2: Mm-hmm.
0: They do a lot of great stuff. But whatever we can do to help kids, I think is so important.
2: Absolutely. They're our future. So we need to invest back into our young people. And if you've been blessed, pay it forward and help a young person out.
0: Absolutely. And you're bored by, we give him a plug, give Mr. Steckel a plug.
2: Yeah, absolutely.
0: Former football coach here in the Lehigh Valley.
2: Yeah.
0: Good man.
2: Yeah,
0: Bob Steckel.
2: Yeah, Bob Steckel. He's got, you know, a lot of connections and relationships that he's helped us be able to navigate.
0: Well, we appreciate you coming in today. We wish you great success with your program. I hope that people will reach, I mean, we're going to do a story in the paper as well. So I hope people will pay attention and want to get involved and see the value in it and realize connections, relationships. And I know a lot of coaches preach this, and sometimes I even tune in out. What's the foundation of a successful program? Relationships, connections. And you seem to have hit on that with your organization, right?
2: Yep, that's what we're all about. Build a relationship with a young person. Teach them what you maybe had the opportunity to learn. Just stand in their corner and, you know, kind of like push them forward by sharing your time with them.
0: How many years you've been involved with Big Brothers Big Sisters, and what led you to get involved?
2: Yeah, so my story is I've been doing this work for over 30 years because I started as a big sister in college. My first little sister and I still have contact with each other. Fell in love with what happens when you put two people together that don't know each other. I was a middle child. I would have loved to have a mentor that was just mine and I didn't have to share it with my siblings. And so that's why that the mission of Big Brothers Big Sisters resonated with me. I've just been doing this work ever since. Love it.
0: It's tremendous work. It's tremendous. Anytime we can help kids, it's tremendous what you're doing. And we compliment you highly. I hope you have great success with the program. I hope people, I know we're competing against the Eagles here, but I hope people will listen to the podcast or whatever, and we're going to get a story out for you, Susan. So I wish you all the best. Thank you for driving in here today, and stay in touch. You got some big stuff happening. Let us know, okay?
2: Thank you.
0: All right, we got Tim Nyman coming up next. Eagles, by the way, still nothing. We're down to 6:37 left in the first quarter over in London. We got Tim Nyman talking baseball. We got Dave Kirshner talking Northwestern Lehigh football. So don't go away. What's the name of this program? Calling All Sports. Calling All Sports continues after this.
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10: In London, Trevor Lawrence of the Jacksonville Jaguars has just thrown a 51-yard touchdown pass to Parker Washington, giving Jacksonville a 7-0 lead over the Philadelphia Eagles with 5 minutes and 26 seconds left to play in the first quarter. Jacksonville's Josh Cameron returned the opening kickoff of this game, 90 yards for a touchdown, but it was nullified because of a holding penalty. After that play, Eagles starting linebacker Jeremiah Trotter and Jacksonville backup defensive end Brian Thomas got into an altercation and were both ejected. But right now it's 7-0 Jacksonville over Philadelphia with 5:26 left in the first quarter. On Saturday night, the Cleveland Guardians won Game 5 of the American League Division Series over the Chicago White Sox 2-0 to advance to the ALCS. College football number 2 Georgia won at 6th-ranked Alabama 20-17. I'm Isaac Lowengrin.

0: And once again, coming to you from the Phillipsburg East the Honda Studios on Avenue C, Christmas City, Bethlehem, Pennsylvania. This is Calling All Sports, hour number two on this October 11th edition. We're ahead of three big NFL games. Of course, the Eagles are on right now. I knew something was going on there. I saw Trotter. I didn't know until that update there that he got ejected. He's a St. Joe's Prep. I just saw St. Joe's Prep play yesterday. He was a St. Joe's Prep guy.
1: Okay.
0: That Trotter, makes sense. Trotter Jr.
1: Mm-hmm.
0: They have a lot of Philadelphia Eagle folks down there that go to the prep. But again, I saw him yesterday. I don't know. I think maybe we have a shot. Of course, I've been fooled before. I'll probably be fooled again. But whoever comes out of 6A, maybe we got a shot if it's the prep. Our friend David Micah Jr. I always get hopes. I always get optimistic and then my optimism is crushed.
1: Congrats. You won 6A in District 11.
0: You got to play the prep.
1: it's
0: happened. And I can't believe they can't change things up and give us a shot against somebody different. I don't know. It is what it is. But anyway, we have three NFL games for you this afternoon. Giants at Washington, 49ers at Seattle, the Ravens at the red hot Falcons tonight, and then the Bills and the Rams on Monday Night Football. Right now, we're going to talk some baseball. However, we got my man back. He was supposed to do, and no one does Halloween parades better. I mean, you think he knows baseball? Let me tell you, Tim Nyman knows Halloween parades, okay? And he could break down the best bands, the best floats, the best youth groups that are marching, the costumes, the candy that's tossed. He can evaluate.
1: That's something I didn't know.
0: Yeah, Service Electric. He is like one of their premier Halloween parade analysts.
1: Wow.
0: Now, Timmy, you got rained out today. What happened? Where were you supposed to be today?
2: Yeah, I appreciate that. The parades are fun, that's for sure. But today I was supposed to be doing the Coopersburg Halloween parade.
0: Well, that's
2: parade
0: a big one. 309.
2: Yeah, they do a nice job. They don't go on 309 Main Street in Coopersburg.
0: You couldn't shut down 309.
2: And
0: is it by the park there? Is it by the beautiful
2: really
0: park?
2: No,
0: the other side.
2: No, it's on the other side.
0: On 309,
2: right down the Main Street. Yeah, it's pretty good. It's a lot of fun, and you and I both share our love for bands, Keith.
0: Yes, we do.
2: I love the marching bands. You know, I love the bands of college and high school and everything else, and it's just a lot of fun. Of course, I'm usually with the famous Mike Mittman. he can make anybody look good.
0: Oh, you know, that is a combo for the ages right there.
2: We get it done. It's a lot of fun, you know, and he'll say, well, there are thousands and thousands of people lining the streets.
0: You got to know Mike to know how spot on that invitation is.
2: That's exactly right.
0: I love Mike. He's a great guy, and he really is a great promoter. I mean, that's what he's done most of his career, promote. And
2: he's awesome.
0: He's fantastic. You're not bad yourself, Tim.
2: It's fun. I just enjoy it. So Mike and I will be at EMass Saturday night for the EMass Halloween parade. I think it starts at 7 p.m.
0: Right.
2: So that'll be fun. EMass does a great job.
0: I live in that town.
2: Yeah, I know. Yeah.
0: I used to walk. Unfortunately, there's usually a football game, and there was a big one next Saturday, which will knock me out, which my wife is not going to be happy about. She'll have to go over to the parade by herself. But Nazareth plays Bethlehem Catholic, a big matchup on Saturday night in the EPC. But you do a great job with the parades there. So you don't get Degler though. You don't get Degler with the parades. I mean, he's too big time for the parades, I would think.
2: Yeah, he's probably too big time, and he avoids it like the plague. He doesn't want to do it.
0: Unless he does, and I know they have a big one because my daughter's now dating somebody. Actually, she's a fiance from Hamburg. That's his neck of the woods.
2: Oh.
0: He loves Berks County. Right. He loves the Hamburgs and the Oleys and the Wilson West Lawns. He loves that area out there. I bet you he'd be right at home doing parades out there.
2: You know, he'd probably do that one. I think they do have a big one in Hamburg.
0: I forget
2: the name of it. Like a snowball thing.
0: Yes.
2: Jack Frost, yeah. But that's him. That's his neck of the woods. You know, he's awesome, though. He's a lot of fun. But, you know, I'd have to loosen him up a little bit on a parade. He gets a little too I don't know if he had all his note cards and 3x5s and everything else he does, prep for every sport he does. And by the way, I think his best sport might be hockey. He's outstanding with everything he does.
0: Yep.
2: His hockey, I'm like, Deggs, how do you do it? It's like crazy.
0: Yeah.
2: And he is fantastic. So
0: no, he's
2: really no Degler.
0: He's really good. And I'll see him next Sunday at the. I was told that because Mike Zambelli is being inducted into the District 11 Hall of Fame. So for 1 year, Mike is giving up his MC duties at the Hall of Fame to Deggs. So I hope he's and I'm going in too. So I hope he could say my name correctly.
2: Oh,
0: we'll
2: congratulations!
0: See. Yeah, well, I wasn't going for a plug. I guess I was, but
2: got to. Yeah. Congratulations!
0: No,
2: that's
0: thanks.
2: Awesome. If he doesn't say your name right, just let me know.
0: All right.
2: I'll chop him down. Well. He's a great MC.
0: I know. He's very really. Funny. Very funny.
2: Yes.
0: Let me get to the baseball. Now, last week we talked about, and Tony could chime in because he's a Yankee fan. Last week, of course, I asked you about the demise of the Philadelphia Phillies. Now, this week, I'm going to ask you about the demise of the New York Yankees. And I don't know. You said, the Phillies could, just a few tweaks, a little addition here, a little subtraction there. The Phillies could be right back. I'm not so sure the Yankees are in the same place, but what's your thoughts on the Yankees? And I know you're a Yankee fan too. So give me some insight into their demise.
2: Yeah, it's good. It's interesting. They're a little bit different. Like if you watch the Yankees, the minor league clubs, Scranton, Wilkes-Barre, Somerset now, Double A, Triple A teams, they're really good. They have a lot of talent. They're always, in the mix. And so they've got an opportunity to deal from strength from the farm system, which we talked to the Phillies last week, not so much. It might be a handful of guys, if they wanted to give up, and they have nothing beyond, not for the most part. And the Yankees have lots of guys. I don't think it's a talent thing. I don't think it's, expectation is always high, obviously. One thing I think Aaron Boone's 9 years now. I think it's time for a change there. But I don't think it'll happen. If Cashman's back, Boone's back. They're kind of buddies.
0: Locked.
2: So So I don't like that so much. I don't know. Aaron Boone just doesn't. I don't know. It's 9 years, and it's the Yankees. So, but they've really great pitching. They got some young people. I'm not a Jazz Chisholm fan. I think culturally and chemistry wise, there's some issues here and there. That maybe they can deal with, but. Again, I don't think they're far off at all. I wouldn't go major change. But they've got some pretty darn good players in the minor league that are always there for them if they want to make a deal. And who knows what'll happen with a collective bargaining agreement that's coming along. They get capped, and it's going to change the complexion of how a lot of big league clubs do business. So it'll be interesting. But I don't think there's a big deal there. I like their team. I really do. I like Lombard. They put Volpe at second. They sent Volpe down to Scranton Wilkes-Barre, and he played second base. I saw him play against the Iron Pigs, and that's a good spot for him, really good spot. And he's going to hit. I mean, he's going to be offensive. He's going to steal bags. And, like we talked last

0: Stanton go, try to get something for value from him, but I don't know what his contract is either. So, you know, they're going to be there. They're going to make Tampa out of their minds this season. You know, and they do a great job. I mean, a wonderful job. And you talk about farm systems, they're pretty well stocked. So that gives teams a chance to trade and make moves.
1: Yeah, Tim, it's Tony. I totally agree with you on everything. I'm not a big fan of Trent Grisham and Jazz Chisholm. I'm not crazy about how they go about playing the game. I think it's a little bit too lax out there for both of them. It's just not my cup of tea. I mean, you've managed. You know how that feels when you see guys who are not putting it out there, you know, all of it every game. I like Spencer Jones. I like George Lombard.
0: Yep.
1: I'm not sure where Caballero fits in other than maybe third base if you're going to keep Volpe at second. The pitching staff, as you mentioned, you know, it may be one of the best pitching staffs I've seen the Yankees have, including that bullpen. And they were able to develop a couple of guys in that bullpen who have done a lot more this past year for them than I think anybody ever expected. So I agree with you. I don't think they're that far away. I always tell people, look at the 90s Yankees teams. Forget about the fact that they won all those games and won those championships. They did that because they had tremendous senior leadership on those teams. Yeah. Players who knew how to win, what it took, and when they went to the stadium, they went to the office and they did their job, and they had so many good leaders. I don't see that leadership on this team, Tim, and I think they expected that out of Aaron Judge. And he's kind of fall by the wayside, and it's hard to be a leader when you're not out on the field.
2: You're hurt all the time, yeah.
1: So that, you know, the leadership part of it for me, Tim, is the part that I think the Yankees are really struggling with right now.
0: I think you're absolutely right, Tony, and that's kind of what I was alluding to with the culture. I mean, you know, you talk about those 90s teams and they won, and they wouldn't let you win. They were going to go out and win the game. But what they did have was that leadership, and they also had guys that weren't afraid to call out teammates, and they also had, you know, manager coaches that weren't afraid to bring a guy in and call him out. And
1: absolutely.
0: You don't see that anymore. And what's happening, I think you see it all the way down through college and high school. Everybody's worried about, you know, they'd rather be their buddy than, you know, get everybody on the same page. And that the Yankees teams today don't play. The majority of the guys do, but most don't. And you never had guys like that. If you did, they were called out immediately, and they were, you know, maybe they were changed, so they got rid of them. And I think they really need to get back to that type of, I don't know if discipline's the right word, but, you know, just the ability to play the game the right way and taking some pride in not only the game, but the Yankee uniform. You know, those pinstripes are magic.
1: Right.
0: But I don't know that Chisholm and, you know, Grisham you mentioned too, I don't know if that resonates with them. I don't. So I think you're 100% right, Tony. I think great point.
2: Visiting with Tim Nyman, great analyst of parades, but also knows his baseball after. How many years at DeSales?
0: 36.
2: Feels like
0: and
2: more,
0: three
2: Tim.
0: Three cuts down before.
2: Uh-huh.
0: No, I know.
2: Yeah.
0: Tell me about it. Especially the last five or so. It's a long time.
2: I'll close this by asking, who do you think is going to win the championship series? But before we get to that, as you alluded to, the likely lockout coming, I guess, what, December 1, I believe. It's not January 1. I think it's December 1.
0: Nope.
2: And
0: midnight. Yep.
2: And the owner's proposing some stuff here. I don't know if it's going to move the needle. They're talking about going back to the old, I don't know when it ended, the 154 games, but extending the, I guess, the division series, which is now a best of 5-7. I'm not sure about the wild card series, the first round, which is now a best of 3. Right now we have a best of 3, we have a best of 5, and then 2 sevens, you know, the championship series and the World Series.
0: Yeah. Yep.
2: Do you think any of that's going to move the needle? What I mean, I think what they say by going to 154, everybody's guaranteed a one day off per week, much like they have at the AAA level right now. Mondays are always off. What's your thoughts on that?
0: Well, if they stick to that concept, they might get that. That might move the needle a little. I think the other stuff, you know, 154 would, you know, coincide with a day off. So I don't know that that's terrible. I mean, their playoff ideas, I think it's fine the way it is. You know, and I really dislike the

0: the buy teams that get the buys get the
1: Yeah, that's right.
0: like
1: That's another
0: receive.
1: part of it. Yeah.
0: I think that's absolutely stupid. I hate that 100%. So I don't think any of that playoff jargon matters at all. 154 will be, the thing. I think it expanded, Keith, with expansion, early 60s, maybe late 50s, somewhere in there. But the 60s when the Mets came in and
1: 62. Okay. Remember okay.
0: I think that's in. I could be wrong, but I think that's when the went to 162, and you have all kinds of records and kind that sort of thing affected again too. So I don't know. That's a possibility. They sell that with a guaranteed day off a week. Yeah, I think that's that could fly. The playoff stuff, they should just leave it alone. They'll be fine.
1: Well, but
0: I think it's good the way it is.
1: But I don't read every single word about it, but the crux is that the owners want a salary cap and the players don't. I don't know how they're gonna resolve that. I think there's dug in deep in both positions, right?
0: No, 100%. And nobody's, the players, why would you want a salary cap? Mm-hmm. I mean, it's a free and open market. So the Habs, the Dodgers are probably going to win again. And our buddy, Coach Weave, right? The Weave,
1: yep.
0: Andy Weaver likes the Dodgers. So I think, I think they're going to win again. And they're the poster child for salary caps. But
1: Tim,
0: what are you going to do?
1: Yeah, but Tim, look at the other three teams that are left. They're not, Milwaukee, Cleveland, and Tampa Bay.
0: Yep.
1: They're, yes, the Dodgers are number two. They're number two, but they're all like way down. I think the Guardians might be last in salary. Payroll.
0: The White Sox, you throw up payroll, yep.
1: Yeah.
0: Throw the White Sox in there too. So it can be done by, leadership, culture, chemistry, all those kinds of things. And, having a plan on how to play the game. Thing with the Dodgers, they have superstars and they also play the game pretty well.
1: Yeah.
0: They'll move runners. The game's played so much differently in the playoffs. You don't sit back and see the doubles and the triple. They're not waiting for that. They're not waiting for Earl Weaver to show up.
1: Mm-hmm.
0: They'll move runners and do what's necessary. And that's why teams like the Phillies are gone. And maybe Yankees a little bit. They don't do those things. They stick to what they did all year, which is good enough to win a lot of games, get you in the playoffs. Now, teams that have done that stuff all season end up, winning because that's how you, that's how you play the game. That's how you win. It's winning baseball. So, yeah, they are dug in. I don't know. I think there might be some kind of, I'm guessing, some kind of modification. I don't know. Luxury tax is all part of that. But those teams are willing to pay the tax, and I think that goes back into the pot and gets distributed. So, I don't know. But great point, Keith. Milwaukee, Tampa, Cleveland, they're all, smaller market clubs that are doing it well with great leadership. They're really, really good.
1: Yeah, I think people, and I get it. Look, we live in the Lehigh Valley, where I would say 90%, maybe 85% of the baseball fan base here is either going to be Phillies or Yankees. I get it, and there's a lot of resentment toward the Dodgers. But I will remind those fans that the Yankees and the Phillies are in the top five in payroll, so it's not just money. Now, people come back and they say about these deferred salaries that the Dodgers seem to utilize.
0: Right.
1: They're very smart. They're very smart in the front office. They're very smart on the baseball field. I think it's not money. It's not. It's how you use it. And I get it. I would. If my Cardinals were in contention, which they're not the last 4 years, I would be probably ticked off too. But it's not pure money. The Phillies got money. They spend a lot of money. The Yankees obviously spend a lot of money. I think they're number one. But it's how you use it.
0: Yeah.
1: And I get it. I get the resentment, but it's not just pure, we have the biggest payroll. You know what I mean? So I don't know.
0: No. A collection of superstars doesn't automatically you're going to win.
1: Right.
0: And we may see that with the 76ers. Who knows?
1: Yeah.
0: We'll see.
1: We'll see.
0: But those things have not worked in the past.
1: Not in basketball. We've seen it. The Sixers had a mega team back when I was in high school when they brought Dr. J from the ABA, and they matched him with George McGinnis, and they had Doug Collins. And
0: George McGinnis.
1: I used to love George McGinnis, actually. Yeah. But they got beat by Portland in the 77 NBA Finals. We gotta wrap up here in a second, but I want to give you an opportunity. Give me your picks now, because they're set now. Brewers, Dodgers, Rays, Guardians. Who do you like?
0: Yep. So I think Tampa's going to win that in six.
1: Okay.
0: If they had played the White Sox, I saw no scenario where the White Sox would win a game. But Cleveland's got great pitching. You got the two best pitching staffs, at least now. You know, they're pitching well. So I like Tampa to beat Cleveland.
1: Okay.
0: And on the other side, as much as I love to pick Milwaukee, and the Dodgers are just too good. I mean, you've got, Yamamoto, you've got Skubal tonight. I think the Milwaukee will win a game or two. I'll do the same there. I'll say the Dodgers in six. And then I think the Dodgers will beat Tampa. Might as well stay with the number six. I think Dodgers will end up winning. And I think it's most of America will be rooting for anybody other than them.
1: Right.
0: But, especially to your point quickly, Keith, if anybody else wins, you know, that might be a reason for the salary cap to stay in or not put a salary cap in.
1: Yeah.
0: The Dodgers can say, oh, look, this mm-hmm. team's won, 3-4 teams. So it's interesting dynamics for sure.
1: Yeah. All right. Well, I'll let you get going. I'm going to give you next Sunday off, but I think we're going to plug you back in on October 25th, which by then the series will have started, I believe. We'll get your analysis of what's going on with the World Series, the Fall Classic, as we call it. And I love watching it. I'm glad it's on. I mean, I know we're saturated with football right now, the football kind of being played every day of the week. But I still like my baseball, Tim. And I'm glad we have some great October baseball to enjoy here before we say goodbye to the sport maybe for a while, at least at the major league level. So, Tim. Yep. Enjoy your parades now. I wish I was already amazed. I'd stop by and say hello and welcome you to my borough.
0: Yeah,
1: but enjoy all you're doing.
0: I appreciate it.
1: And we'll talk again very, very soon.
0: I appreciate you, my friend. Thank you, Keith.
1: Always good to chat with you. All right. Thank you, Tim. We'll take a break. We'll come back with Dave Kirshner. We're going to talk some Northwestern Lehigh football. Don't go away. Calling All Sports is back after this.
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12: I don't know about you, but I've got mixed feelings about AI. 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Mega corporations are using AI to hurt us and our pocketbooks. 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I'm Mark Pinsley. I'm running for state senate, and I'm betting you trust tech billionaires about as much as I do. A pinky swear isn't going to cut it. But Harrisburg has the power to fight back. If the federal government won't regulate AI for our safety, we need to do it at the state level. I don't think I'm alone in wanting humans to stay in charge. Just maybe not some of the ones we have representing us now. Safe travels, and we'll talk again soon.
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17: In high school football, it was Catasauqua beating Penn Argyle yesterday 30-13. Other local college football, Muhlenberg 31-28 over previously undefeated Franklin and Marshall. Penn State dropping one at home 31-23 to number 19 USC. Other top 25 NCAA football upsets, Oklahoma beating Texas, Kentucky over LSU. UCLA beats Oregon, South Carolina over Florida, and North Carolina over Pittsburgh. Other finals, all the winners at Georgia, Indiana, Notre Dame, Ole Miss, Utah, Missouri, Oklahoma State, Houston, and Boise State all winning their games. MLB playoffs, the Guardians beat the White Sox 2-0 on a two-run home run by Jose Ramirez. They advanced to the ALCS to face the Tampa Bay Rays. NHL action had the Bruins beating the Flyers 5-1, Devils over the Canucks 4-1, and the Lightning beating the Islanders 5-3. With a Fox Sports update, I'm Tony Sibilla.
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1: All right. Calling All Sports continues. Keith Groller, Tony Sibilla in the studio. By the way, real quick, next week, Jack Heim and I will be down at the Steel Stacks. Looking forward to this. It's been the third year we're doing this. It's the Jefferson Bethlehem Running Festival. Now, as I say this all the time, the only running I do is to the bathroom, okay? I got at my age, I got to hustle all the time. I spot out when I enter a stadium or whatever. When I go to a building, I check out where the bathrooms are. That's the running I do, okay? Enough information, probably too much information.
18: Yeah.
1: But anyway, next, true runners are going to be on display at the Jefferson Bethlehem Running Festival. Jack Heim and I will be down there. It's a fun event. I mean, great athletes obviously are down there, and just this very spirited atmosphere down there at Steel Stacks, which of course is a great venue. So look for me and Jack. We're going to be doing Calling All Sports down there at 9 a.m. next Sunday morning. All right, let's get a good friend of Tony's in here, Dave Kirscher. Dave won our You won our when we had a legitimate prediction contest. That's not legitimate anymore, I don't think. But I'll probably get in trouble for saying that when we only have two games. But Dave, you did win our Pick'em championship the 1 year, didn't you?
18: Yeah, I did. I think actually won a couple individual weeks.
1: Yes.
18: I know the one time you came up to my room there.
1: I did.
18: And, we had Abby Dunston
1: yes.
18: in the room. That was pretty cool. So I do miss the old school Pick'em competition.
1: I people ask me all the time why it's changed, and I can't even explain it. It's been personally disappointing to me, but I better shut up because I'll get in trouble. I'm probably already in trouble for saying that, but we should have the technology to do 10 games instead of two. I don't understand why we only do two, but it is what it is, and I'm glad we have something better than nothing. But yeah, I liked it the old way, David, and you were a true champion back then. You were a true winner, so yeah. I give you a lot of credit, and I'll never forget. Because at that point in time, that was like in the fall of her sophomore year, I want to say. I didn't really know Abby very, very well back then. But, man, we just talked. Tony and I talked about it earlier in the show, how we kind of got attached to members of that Northwestern Lehigh softball team, her and Emma in particular, are all great kids. You got a lot of great kids up there at Northwestern Lehigh across the board, and you get to see them every day as a teacher, correct?
18: Correct. Yeah, Emma and Abby are certainly two of my favorites. They actually graduated with my daughter last year, so knew them pretty well. Knew them when they were coming up through the elementary and middle schools, and you know, got to watch their high school careers unfold firsthand. And you know, I know Abby's down at Georgia Tech now, and hopefully, good things for her to come down there too.
1: Before I turn it over to Tony here and let him pepper you with questions, you're going down. Your daughter's at Salisbury, Maryland.
18: Correct.
1: Okay. Do they still have that? I used to, not so much. I've been going more to Jersey lately, but for a long time, I used to go every summer to Ocean City, Maryland. And I know Salisbury is like right out. I forget the name of the Route 90 or something. Straight shot out from Ocean Correct. City, Maryland. And they used to have a baseball team down there that before the Iron Pigs came, it was kind of cool to go see minor league baseball. They still have, you know, they have a team called the Shorebirds down there. Are you aware of them?
18: They do. I'm not entirely familiar with the, all the details about it, but they definitely still have the minor league team. Yes.
1: Yes. Nice. And at the time, it was a very nice stadium. Yeah.
18: Yeah. Salisbury's great because, you know, it's like you said, it's a half an hour from Ocean City. So anytime we're down here, we take that short trip over there a lot of times to Ocean City and hang there. And this trip's a little different. We actually went to the Navy game yesterday.
1: Ooh.
18: Stayed over in Annapolis.
1: Yep.
18: And so we're driving from Annapolis to Salisbury this morning to go see the field hockey game.
1: Great. That's a beautiful area down. I like it down there. But I remember the craziness of the shore and the boardwalk and, you know, a lot of bars and stuff going on, a lot of great places in Ocean City, Maryland. And then to just calm yourself a little bit, it was nice to go out and maybe spend some time in Salisbury, maybe go see a minor league ball game back in the day. But you're in good territory down there, David. You really are. I'll turn it over to Tony, and Tony can talk about some Tiger football.
17: Hey, you know, the first question I wanted to ask Dave was, I know he met up with John Gruden yesterday. What was that like?
18: Yeah, that was kind of a crazy sequence. We went down there with Josh Zimmerman and his family, and then Pam Kalistra, who's our girls lacrosse coach, and her family. And Pam's husband went to the Naval Academy and played football at the Naval Academy. So he had some connections, ended up getting Josh Zimmerman and I some field passes pregame. And we had caught wind earlier in the week that, you know, Gruden was going to be there and he may be down on the field before the game. And sure enough, we were kind of just hanging out in the field, and I looked over, and there's John Gruden. And we went up to him and introduced ourselves, and, you know, he mentioned that his son went to Lafayette, which a lot of people know, but and we told him that our head coach, you know, Josh, went to Lehigh, and had a small conversation. And we told him, I don't know how you guys, how familiar you guys are with Gruden and what he does, but he has that Gruden Grinders podcast.
1: Mm-hmm.
18: And, you know, these college teams send them swag in, and then he
1: acknowledges. Yeah, the boxes, those boxes.
18: Yeah, yeah.
1: Yeah, he did a great one on Lehigh. Yeah.
18: Yes. I told him that we're going to be the first high school team that sends him a swag box, and he said, you send it in and we'll put it on.
1: Wow.
17: Nice.
1: That's awesome. Well, yeah, I hope you pointed out
18: real
1: that
18: cool
1: you know, in the Lehigh Valley, you're number one all time in consecutive state championship appearances, three in a row.
18: We mentioned something about the state championship. We didn't. He was surrounded by a ton of people.
1: Sure.
18: So it was a quick conversation, but we did mention it, yes.
17: Hey, let's talk a little bit Northwestern football, and then I got one final question for you that's a big one at the end. Your Northwestern team, a lot of young players, but if there's one thing that we've said the last few broadcasts, every time we do a game, there's another name we're calling out that we've never called before. And, you know, obviously Chase has been one of those guys that has really come up to show a lot this year. But quite a few players, you know, Guy Weiler's one of them. We talked a little bit about Tripp Cell the other day. You just had a lot of young players have really stepped forward and become a part of this team. Talk a lot about the youth on this squad and how well prepared they seem to be to play Northwestern football.
18: Yeah, you know, I think all of our coaching staff is proud of our success and stuff. But I'm proud of the sophomore class. You know, they've come up through the system and we've coached them in youth and middle school and now a lot of them are starting to get reps in on the varsity scene. So that's really cool to see. You know, I think Chase had his best game the other night. I've got to play a lot of offense and stuff, so that was kind of cool to see as well. But I, honestly, Tony, I think you say it all the time during your broadcasts, and that's the fact that, you know, we're playing 16 games a year here the last how many years, and, you know, these young kids are practicing against the best players in the state every single day. You know, forget who we're playing on Friday night. Our practices sometimes are as competitive or more competitive than our games, and these guys are grinding through that, and you know, when you're having that kind of competition at practice, you really don't have much choice but to get better. So I think you've seen it with Trey, obviously, this year. Mm-hmm. He's had a really, really good, productive year. You've seen it with Nate Apina, who's started at right tackle all season long. And now, you know, I always say my Chase because we have Chase Dukanik and Chase Kirshner. And,
17: right.
18: And that's a little confusing, but he's come along. And, you know, and obviously the juniors and seniors, they look up to Michael Lagoe and Brady Zimmerman, and those guys are awesome, kind of bringing those kids along. And they're great teammates, and I think you just kind of see that every Friday night, and it allows these kids to get better.
17: Talking to Dave Kirshner with the Northwestern Lehigh football squad and one of the coaches there. We've talked about defensive and offensive lines and how important they were going to be this year. And it's been very interesting to watch how dominant they've been. I've seen some good defensive and offensive lines in 19. I thought there was a tremendous presence up front in maybe 2020. A little bit of a downslide, a little bit maybe for the next year or two, but then it built back up again. But I think these two lines may be some of the best, if not the best, that I've seen in the 7 years. Talk about how important your offensive and defensive lines are to the success of the 2026 squad.
18: Yeah, it's funny you say that because our coaching staff, you know, we're all super close. We're really good friends and stuff like that. And we always have these little mini debates and conversations about that stuff. And we always say, you know, who's on your Mount Rushmore of this or who's on your Mount Rushmore of that? And, you know, we have these different categories and stuff. And that kind of came up the other week. And, you know, I think this D-line, by the time it's all said and done, may be at the top of Mount Rushmore. right now, they still got, you know, that D-line with Briar Reichert and Jackson Huber and Ben Walters, I think, right now kind of sits atop Mount
17: right.
18: Rushmore. But
17: right.
18: this one isn't far behind. And our offensive line, man, they're just playing really well. I love coaching them. That's my position group. So I get to work with those guys every day on offense and defense, and they practice hard. They play hard. They're easy to coach. You know, they're likable kids, and it just translates, man. They flip a switch on Friday night, and it's like you're unleashing them out the gate, and that's how they play. And they play with a little chip on their shoulder, a little edge. You know, I listen back to your broadcast all the time, and it seems like we're always the most penalized team, but that's kind of how we coach these guys. We always say toe the line, and they play with that edge all the time, and I just love coaching them, and that's how we're going to continue to coach them.
17: Yeah, you got a heck of a staff there, although I've already advised Justin Holmes, who's come back to help out this year, that, and I've seen him in practice, he should not throw the ball anymore. He doesn't have the same throwing capability that he used to have. But talk about Justin Holmes. Here's a guy who just got done playing college, was a tremendous presence for Northwestern Lehigh football, and he comes back and helps out this year, and that's got to be huge for someone like Trey Snyder to be able to learn not only from his dad, but from a guy like Justin Holmes, who had tremendous success at Northwestern.
18: Yeah, he's been awesome. He's fit right in, and it was funny, this during two-a-days, you know, he was college football has changed, and, you know, there's a lot of stuff going on with the legal process part of it, but he was still thinking that he may end up going back to Pitt for another year, and we were in the middle of practice, and his phone rang, and next thing you know, it was Pat Narduzzi, the head coach at Pitt, literally saying, hey, we're going to get you enrolled in classes. It looks like, you know, this may go through the courts, and you may be coming back out here. So that was kind of cool to have that happen. But, you know, he's coaching our tight ends because that's obviously what he's played in college. But he still knows a good bit about our offense and the quarterback position. And I think the cool thing about Justin is, you know, our kids know his history at Northwestern and that he's played Division I. And they just look up to him, you know, and they want to digest everything that he says because, you know, they know his history and they look up to him. You know, he's not a player anymore, but they kind of still view him as that player coach. And, you know, as our staff gets a little older, it's nice to have Connor Snyder's another one. He's helping with the middle school team. It's nice to have those guys come back and kind of relate to these kids a little bit, maybe a little bit more than that we can at times.
1: Yeah, Dave, first of all, I want to thank you for coming on here, but I wanted to get a sense. Look, you've been pummeling a lot of people. I mean, Tony and I were talking about it. I don't know if you know, you like the new setup. Or it's actually the old setup, but it's all inclusive now. Colonial League, pretty much, you get one non-league game. I guess you played Valley View at the start of the season. But how excited are you to be playing? And I know you're going to tell me, oh, we got to take care of business this week against Wilson. I know that, but how excited are you to play Southern Lehigh in 2 weeks?
18: Yeah, honestly, Keith, I'm probably the one guy that maybe will come on here and is a little bit contrarian to that, let's just take care of business week to week. I'm the guy on the staff that's always looking ahead, and I keep my pulse on not only the Lehigh Valley scene, but I'm pretty dialed in with what's going on around the state.
1: So, 3A, yeah.
18: A lot of times I could probably tell you who we're going to be playing, you know, if we make it that far in week 14 and 15 and beyond. So, of course, you know, obviously we do coach that way and take a week-to-week process. But I'd be lying if I didn't say we weren't already looking at Southern Lehigh and what they do. And that Sam's kid is just – he's incredible. You know, we played him when he was a freshman, and he's just gotten so much better. And he's got receivers down there. They got an O-line down there. And you know, they're going to be a handful. And then, you know, actually Notre Dame plays Southern Lehigh this upcoming week. So we'll kind of watch that game from a dual perspective, in the sense that, you know, there's a very good chance we're playing Notre Dame in the district championship. And then obviously we play Southern in 2 weeks. So it'll kind of be cool to see how those two match up this coming Friday night.
1: Very good. What you're doing there is amazing. I know you take it week by week and so on and so forth, but when you look at it as a whole now, four straight years of just very, very, very special football, you know, three appearances in a row in the state finals, looks like to me you could be headed back there again, although Notre Dame might have something to say about that, but you got something very, very special going on, David, and I'm sure it's a combination of a lot of different things. Starts with great, great kids, coaches, a great community. You got it all going on there. And I remember the time when Northwestern wasn't very, very good. I mean, I remember when I started my career in the 80s, nobody kind of really wanted to cover them and they played Saturday afternoon games. And I would go up to see Bob Mitchell. But, man, has the world changed since then, my friend?
18: Yeah, you know, it's funny because obviously Josh and I are best friends. We played at Northwestern together. We played for Bob Mitchell, and now, you know, his son's our defensive coordinator, Greg. And we just all got super close. And you know, we text and talk with Bob and Tommy Lynette, and those guys still come to our games, so it's cool seeing them. But You know, they kind of got the program going there towards the later part of their careers. And, you know, we like you said, early on they struggled, but they kind of got over that and program started to get good there in the late 90s, mid to late 90s and throughout the 2000s. And then we inherited and kind of took it to even another level. So we're very proud of what we've done. You know, like you said, it's never been done before. So we know that. We're not ignorant of that fact, and we appreciate everything that we have, but we're very proud of what we've accomplished as well.
1: Terrific. Well, thanks for joining us. I know you want to get to watch your daughter. We'll let you get going. We appreciate the time. Tony loves working with you guys. He does a great job with Penn Sports Radio. So keep on trucking, and Tony will be there for you.
18: Yeah, sounds good. We're actually driving into this hurricane here.
1: Oh boy!
18: So I'm not sure how enjoyable this game's going to be. But we got our rain gear, and we'll tough it out. And yeah, I just want to say thanks to you guys. You know, Keith, the Sunday morning show. It's always fun to tune in and listen. And obviously, Tony, it goes without saying how much we appreciate what he does. So thanks for everything you guys do for Lehigh Valley Sports too.
1: Well, thanks for hopping on today. We really appreciate it. Safe travels down there. Okay.
18: All right. Thanks, Keith.
1: Thanks, Dave.
17: Coach. We'll talk to you later.
1: We need a last break. Come back and wrap up this edition of Calling All Sports after this.
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1: All right, welcome back. Final few minutes of our program. I want to thank our special guest today, Susan Bartles, who is the CEO of Big Brothers Big Sisters. I want to thank Tim Nyman for some great baseball conversation, and Dave Kirshner, who is a member of the Northwestern Lehigh coaching staff. Real quick shout out to our good friend, Mr. Andy Weaver, Coach Weave. He's got to be excited about his Blue Eagles football team. 6-1, they will play Becca on Saturday night at BASD Stadium. So shout out to the Weave. But turn it over to you, Tony. Always good to see you. Some of your thoughts here as we wrap up this edition of Calling All Sports. As always, this is an exciting time. October, I think, is probably the best sports month.
17: Yeah, and you know, next Saturday, next Saturday starts some of the other sports playoffs. I think soccer starts up
1: coming
17: next Saturday.
1: Fast. Yeah.
17: And so we'll be doing that. We'll be doing field hockey, which is a lot of fun to watch. Boys and girls soccer, volleyball's coming up.
1: Yep, that's always Northwestern's having I like volleyball.
17: Northwestern, Southern, Notre Dame, all having great seasons again. Colonial playoffs are coming up soon. So there'll be a lot of things to cover. And then before you know it, we'll blink and it'll be basketball season.
1: This is the way it is. It's incredible, Tony.
17: I think as you get older, this is what happens.
1: I mean, I can't believe that we're staring at each other here, and it's October the 11th already. I mean, it feels like this football season just got started. I remember covering the Blue Mountain League playoffs with you on Penn Sports Radio, and we were talking about the start of practice and going out to the camps and getting the previews done. Heck, we're like, you know, we're through 7 weeks of football high school. I mean,
17: crazy.
1: I mean, for you, we're not even at the halfway, because you'll do 16 weeks again, maybe with the Tigers. But my goodness, it goes by very, very quickly. So you got to enjoy it while it lasts.
17: And I feel that I got to believe the parents feel the same way, because it just goes so quickly for them. And all of a sudden your kids are graduating. And, you know, the comments you made earlier about, even though we're broadcasting, even though you're writing, you're covering, been doing it for years, you still get attached to a lot of these kids. And I've gotten really attached to the Northwestern Lehigh community, all the great folks up in New Tripoli, all the great sponsors that have been able to help us out. And you get really attached to the kids and the families and the parents as well, because they see the value in what we do in covering and giving notoriety to their kids. And it's hard not to get attached to them. And, you know, you mentioned Emma and Abby and, just two tremendous, tremendous
1: kids. And with that team, you could go with Lizzie Deal and all of them.
17: Absolutely.
1: But there's always a new group coming on. We say goodbye to one group, and then here comes another crop, and then we get attached to them. But good kids are good kids everywhere. People who, you know, talk about the future and they don't like the future, they worried about the future. Our future's in great hands if the kids that we cover get to be adults, and they get to be productive adults, and they can be in roles that they can shape the world. They are great kids. And, you know, this is, we do the high school scene season after season. I get to do some Lehigh and Lafayette football. Great kids everywhere. And we enjoy being involved with it. We really do. And I know you do a fantastic job, Tone.
17: Thanks. Appreciate it, Keith.
1: I'm going to miss you next week. But I have the great Jack Heim.
17: Oh,
1: we're gonna be with Jack down at the running fest. Stop by.
17: Talking about running. Well, yeah, my wife's going away on a cruise, so I might stop by.
1: Come on. We'll love to see you at the Bethlehem Running
17: Festival.
1: You'll
17: only see me because Jack's going to take up 90% of the airtime.
1: So. It usually does on the scoreboard show. Yes, I noticed that. Hey, love him, though. Love him and Connor.
17: Love,
1: hey,
17: yeah, absolutely.
1: Hey, be safe out there. I know the rain is coming down and the roads are going to get very, very tough to get through here, but be safe. Watch the Eagles. I guess they're up now. So we'll see you next Sunday with another edition of Calling All Sports. Thank you, Tony.
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9: In London, the Philadelphia Eagles have a 14-7 lead over the Jacksonville Jaguars with 20 seconds left to play in the first half. Upcoming, Jacksonville has a first down and goal at the Philadelphia 1. The Jaguars scored first on a 51-yard first quarter touchdown pass from Trevor Lawrence to Parker Washington. But then in the second quarter, the Eagles tied it on a 2-yard touchdown run by Will Shipley and then took the lead 3 minutes and 15 seconds later when Jalen Hurts threw a 62-yard touchdown pass to Darius Cooper. On Saturday night, the Cleveland Guardians won Game 5 of the American League Division Series over the Chicago White Sox 2-0 to advance to the American League Championship Series against the Tampa Bay Rays. While in college football on Saturday night, number 2 Georgia victorious at 6th-ranked Alabama 20-17. I'm Isaac Lowenkron.
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22: Oh, what is going on? Happy Sunday to you. Happy Week 5. As we got drama in London over here, as I didn't see who was carrying the ball, but you're short yardage, 1 yard away, and he stuck the ball out there trying to get to the goal line. It
24: wasn't even close.
22: Like it could have been loose. Yeah, not even close, right, Jeff? You had no reason to do that right there. It might have been knocked loose, so we're awaiting. The Schwartz Syndicate's ahead of us. Oh, they're saying Eagles ball right
24: it's
22: now.
24: It's Chris Rodriguez.
22: What are you doing? Jags look like the Eagles the first 4 weeks.
24: No, I don't think he tried to reach out. He just rolled over on his back and got... Was he trying to reach out? No.
22: Yeah, he stuck it out. I think he did just a little bit.
24: Carter just knocked it out.
22: Ojomo. Yeah.
24: Ojomo did.
22: Yeah.
24: Who was it?
22: Yeah, it was Ojomo.
24: Yeah.
22: Yeah, he knocked it out. I don't think he's down. I think he's on, unless the only way is if they ruled forward progress stopped and you really.
24: No, I don't think that would be crazy.
22: I don't know. You could. He wasn't going anywhere, but it would have been a quick whistle. I think it's going to be Eagles ball.
25: Jesus.
22: Yeah, I think it's going to stand. You, Jeff, what do you think? Eagles ball?
24: Eagles ball, yeah.
22: Yeah, I think so. Wow.
25: Wow, what a key mistake.
24: Oh, wait, they ruled it. No, they ruled him progress stopped.
22: Forward progress.
24: Jags have the ball. Unless it's
25: Brian,
24: a replay.
25: Brian's
24: the same
25: ahead of us.
22: I'm not ahead of you. Yeah, Jeff's ahead of us. Yeah, yeah.
24: No, they ruled him. They must have ruled him down because Jacksonville has the ball again. Yeah, 11 seconds left.
22: He wasn't going forward anymore, right? So,
25: wow,
22: man, what
25: I could have swore I just seen the refs point Eagle ball.
24: They did.
22: But
25: no one said anything.
22: Replay assist, quick replay assist, you know? Yeah. We got another stoppage. Timeout Eagles. So this is kind of like Bama and Georgia at halftime with Bama going for it and getting the touchdown. So we'll see how this sequence plays out. Sirianni is confused and like, you just said it was our ball. What's going on here? Pretty crazy. Wow. All right, we'll keep you updated on that. How about Bears? The Bears against the Packers today. The Bears. Bears favored by 1.5 on the road. Total is 46.5. Crack, you got your eye on the total
25: Bears
22: right there. Yes, absolutely.
25: Oh, yeah.
22: And we'll get to all the ins and outs of the game, the matchup, and all of that. But the first thing is the storyline, which is Mike Ditka, the coach, passing away at the age of 86, obviously a football legend.
25: Oh, yeah.
22: Hall of Fame tight end. Hall of Fame personality, right? One of the great characters in football history. And he passes away. There's all this speculation. Is Ben Johnson going to wear the Mike Ditka famous sweater on the sideline today? And And, you know, beyond that, just the animosity in this rivalry, like the animosity is back between Ben Johnson, Matt LaFleur, the respective head coaches here. I love it. I'm here for all of that. And this matchup certainly isn't short on that. Icy handshakes after the game. I love all that type of stuff. But it's another chapter in this rivalry where, can you imagine if the Packers pull off the upset at home today with everything going on with the Bears, with Mike Ditka passing away? There are a lot of people that think, oh, Bears by a million. Like, just because of Ditka passing away. And that's not necessarily the case. Any lean for you on this game, Jeff?
24: Yeah, I mean, the contrarian play would be to lean the Packers here, right? I mean, the Packers have looked really bad. They're not playing terribly well. And all of a sudden, here come the Bears with Ben Johnson. Now, no Caleb Williams again today, right? I thought, you know, that plays a role, obviously, in how they can play. They've won two in a row without him. They looked really good, you know, winning two. I think this is a dream scenario for the Bears, right? Like, if you split your games without a starting quarterback, you feel great. They've won two of them. So maybe they just give Caleb Williams one more week. It just would be very NFL for the Packers to win this game, right? Like, that's what this league is. The league, every week's a new week. And, you know, the Bears had, what, 85 plays, the Jets like 35 last week, which is just an insane stat. I don't have a great lean on this one, even though I would take the Packers. The bartender, who's 3-8, by the way, this year, 3-8 this year, is on the Bears. On the Bears today. The Bears.
25: Wow.
24: So I played the Packers for that reason. I didn't take them myself. I probably won't use them for the crack challenge.
22: Do you personally know the bartender, by the way, Jeff?
24: No. So Sammy P, who I do, crack knows Sammy. I work with Sammy. It's a legitimate bartender in Chicago. Like, I've seen pictures of him. I've talked to him on the phone, and he's an average Joe. He texts him stuff like he shares the text on the Twitter. He goes like, the Bears are locking this one up. Like, just most fan stuff ever.
22: Right.
24: And he just loses. And he had a winning year last year, but it's coming back to earth now.
22: That's funny.
25: Yeah. This is the time to jump on, you know, betting against the bartender for sure. And you know what? I think he'd be so happy to know we're talking about him on Fox Nationwide.
22: There you go.
24: Sure.
25: I think he'd be really, really excited. So maybe we should get his name and give him a shout out. Or, you know, he'll be hiding under the bar though when people walk in. So the Packers and Bears, of course, they renew NFL's oldest rivalry today at Lambeau. This will be the 214th meeting between the teams. It's unbelievable. 214 games these guys have played against each other. Green Bay holding the all-time series lead. The game also comes, like you said, just days after the passing of legendary Bears coach Mike Ditka, one of NFL's most recognizable personalities and a cultural icon, let's call him. Ditka was known for his colorful personality, cartoonish persona. He was also really the first pop culture coach. Everyone remembers the famous The Bear sketches on Saturday Night Live. He did a lot of them. He's definitely going to be missed. And, you know, a guy that follows me, I follow him back, Kevin Clark. It's on Twitter. He had a great interview with Jim Nantz.
22: I've got that audio, Crack, if you want to hear. It's a tremendous story. You're talking about the C notes. Is that what you're getting to?
25: I tweeted it out last night. Okay, so don't say it yet. Okay.
22: Yeah, no, it's so, I'll play it for you. Now, this is 2 minutes, which is approximately a decade in radio years, right? It's a very long soundbite, but what a story. Exactly what you're talking about, Crack.
25: I love it.
22: Mike Ditka and the tipping. You'll love this story too, Jeff. Check this out.
1: I'll tell you how badass he was. We did 20 weeks a year of the NFL today. 17 weeks of the regular season, wild card divisional AFC championship. And then, of course, if we had the Super Bowl, it'd be 21 weeks. I noticed when Mike would come to New York, sometimes I'd go and pick him up and we go play golf on a Friday and we go out to dinner Friday night. Saturday we had meetings with our team, and Sunday we do the show. Spent a lot of time with Mike. I noticed early on that all he carried were $100 bills. All he did was peel off C notes all the time. Buy a beer at the bar on the way out to dinner. Yeah. Can I just, yeah. Give me a Budweiser. $100, keep the change. Coat check. Comes into a restaurant, comes out, $100. Man on the street, homeless. There was one guy that kind of understood the routine. He was there every week, Mike, every time. $100 bill.
22: Oh my God.
1: I finally got up the nerve to say, hey, coach, why don't you ever get change? why just the hondos? He says, hey, what's the difference anyway? He said, you know, the way I look at it, when I die and they drop me down into the ground, I hope there's a little opening in that coffin. And my last $100 bill comes flying out and goes up into the sky and drifts away. That would make me happy. So I said, this gets a little pricey, doesn't it? It's not that bad, Jim. He said, here's the way I rationalize it in my head. We got 20 weeks. I come every single Friday to New York. I come in with 50 $100 bills, $5,000. And at the end of the season, I'm spending $100,000. I've allocated $100,000 to the football season to go enjoy myself in New York. And that's the way it is. I take $5,000 in cash in hundreds every single week. And that's what he did.
22: What a story, huh?
25: I loved it. I tweeted it out last night. I thought it was so cool. And it made me think of Jeff Schwartz going to New York every week, and I'm going to tell Meredith that he's going to start bringing $1,000. We're not going to go five. $1,000 and $100 bills and do the same thing in honor of Mike Dicker for the rest of the season.
22: Yeah, there you go. I love that. Yeah, absolutely.
24: I'll just put it in my account, and she won't know anything about it. Just add it in there. Jazz gets stuffed on fourth down. Take the field goal.
22: Yeah, take kick the field it. Goal. No one wants to kick it. It's crazy.
25: What are they doing
24: just take
25: there?
24: The field goal.
22: I know.
25: I can't believe they didn't take the field goal there.

0: left. I mean, barely hit the ground before it went to triple zeros. So they get one more play. To Jeff's point, they don't take the field goal. They go for a touchdown again. They go with a little jet sweep action, and Zach Bond just shoots
1: how
0: in there.
1: Can you not take the field
0: tackle
1: goal
0: for loss. Yeah,
2: that's wild. Now, I think Bond is hurt. Is that him on the ground? Also, Will Shipley questionable to return with
0: Jalen's
2: injury.
0: Jalen Hunt. Yeah.
1: Oh, okay.
0: Yeah. So, yeah. Shipley's questionable, but it's
2: might,
0: Hunt.
2: We might get there unless they do. Yeah. So, you know, some books like void, like if you a first half protection thing, do they void it the other direction? If the under hits, do you get voided for that as well?
0: No. Yeah.
2: Actually, you know what?
1: You're paying for that, by the way, with these books.
2: I'm not paying for it. You're paying 3%.
1: It's ridiculous.
2: I don't pay for that. It's a stupid thing.
1: It's a new, by the way, what we're talking about, folks, this just happened like this season.
2: I don't pay for
1: you
2: this, by the way.
1: You could pay, I think, 3% of your bet or up to 3% of your bet for injury protection. Total sucker bet. Stay away from it. Absolutely. I'll tell you what. Some of these books, boy. They just want to take every single dollar you have on all different, so many different things. So, I seen that new thing. Stay at it. Wow, Hunt. Oh, God, looking at that injury.
0: That looks bad. Yeah.
1: Ooh. Oh, I wish they would have shown.
0: Jalen Hunt. Yeah. How many more bad breaks can the Eagles withstand over here, man? Like, they've got so many injuries.
2: A season, you know, that just from, you know, they're just not going to.
1: Meanwhile, they're winning 14-7.
2: They're winning 14-7. Yeah. Jacksonville live seems like maybe a play that might enter the account here with the way the first half has gone.
0: Right.
2: It feels a little harder on to do this on, in the NFL. Like college, I'd feel really good about taking Jacksonville. You have more time, too, more plays. You know, you just feel better about that type of thing than you would in the NFL. Interesting last night, Craig, a game time for a game was moved like the day before the game. Utah got moved by like 2.5 hours. And I was curious if the books would void it. I couldn't find house rules on that, but luckily they did not because the game got moved from like 10:30 to 8 because of weather.
0: So you're on the right side on that one, Craig, Jeff?
2: Yeah, I got home. Not barely, but basically Kansas, I took Utah minus 15.5. They won by 17 and Kansas under 17.5 points. Kansas scored 17 points off turnovers. And ended with 24. So that was fun.
0: The Isaiah Marshall experience right
2: there.
0: You know, yeah.
2: Basically the game went like I thought it would. And you know, sometimes you win some, sometimes you lose them. That's the way it works.
0: Hey man. Well, hey, at least your bet cashed. That's good.
2: Yes.
0: That's the worst in baseball, by the way. You're on an over. It's 11-10 in the sixth inning. Rain. Nope, doesn't count. What do you mean? I went over by, you know,
2: 40 went over.
0: Yeah, oh, that's the worst.
2: Oh, how about the White Sox, buddy? Jeez.
0: 21 strikeouts yesterday?
2: They had 17 or 19 in game three.
0: Yeah, I think it was 19. And
2: you had a chance to win the series at home with two, and you did. That's not good.
0: That's insane. So they struck out 40 times in two games? I think that's correct.
2: Yeah.
0: They struck out 40 of like the 54 outs they had. 40 strikeouts of 54. That's insanity right there.
2: Crazy, right?
0: Put the ball in play, White Sox. What is going on? My gosh. And Gavin Williams off short rest. What a performance yesterday.
1: You should get a nice money line here if you're thinking about taking Jacksonville live, plus about $1.30 live. Mm-hmm. And because the second half, they're only four and a half point favorite, Jacksonville, in the second half. So that might be a... I'm not betting it, but I'm just saying if you were looking at it, I think that's...
0: Come on, Crack. The water's inviting. Jump on in here. Why not?
1: Nah. I don't really do a lot of live wagering, and I'll tell you why. It's tough enough to beat 11-10. Now you put in literally some of the books are charging 12-10 on live wagering, and it's so... You know, like perfect example. I'm looking at a place that's charging minus 160, comeback 120. Come on. Come on. What are we doing?
0: But the
1: kids don't know. They have conditioned kids. And I say the under 30 crowd that when PAPSA was repealed, they have conditioned them because they never gambled before. Oh, that's the way it's supposed to be, right? No. 160, you know, come back 140. No. That's the way it was for 100 years and books were making millions of dollars driving Cadillacs, smoking cigars. That they've been doing it for years. So now these corporations.
2: We owe money to the desert.
1: Yeah. So anyway, it's so hard to lay the juice on, you know, some charge 115 each way, some charge 120 each way. That's just, it's almost unbeatable, 120 both ways. But there are opportunities. If you have multiple

0: multiple outs if you have opportunities, like I said. So you'll get Jacksonville plus 120 here, I'm looking at live, but yet other spots have plus 130, even 135. So now you're cutting into that. Instead of, I can actually lay now, you know, minus 145 and take 135. So now you, now because you have multiple outs, it does become okay to play. It's almost like a baseball 10-cent line. So, but you have to have multiple outs. Most people don't. It's amazing to me, guys, how many times people walk into the sports book that they're in, don't look at any other line and bet more than $50. If you're betting $50 or more, I'll tell you right now, shame on you if you don't have more the outs in Vegas. When you come to Vegas, we have so many places to bet. So, anyway.
1: By the way, can I give you a couple of ugly Packer stats for you real fast?
0: Sure.
1: Going back to Bears-Packers here. How about this? Packers, they have the worst – the Packers have the worst rushing offense in the entire league. They only average 58 rushing yards per game. They have yet to score a rushing touchdown in four games. They don't have a rushing touchdown. Also the Packers offense. How about this? They've scored 8 total touchdowns through 4 games. That's it. Not a whole lot of offense over here. The Bears, number one rushing attack in the league. Packers against the rush, not good either. 28th rush defense. So, and Jeff, the offensive line, if you look at the Packers offensive line, which has been brutal, they're signing these free agents. Kevin Zeitler, I think, is going to start today. We might have Lakin Tomlinson starting today. A couple of guys that just got signed as free agents could be in the Packers starting unit today against the Bears. So I don't know, man. I think it's got to be a big Jordan Love game for the Packers. I can't imagine much rushing success today.
2: Yeah, so the thing that thinks Love. About, you know, back in the Packers today is, like, I've sort of made a rule this year that we're not backing teams that have really bad offensive lines.
1: Mm-hmm.
2: Like, that's not been profitable this season. And, you know, if you're getting, like, the Dolphins were 10.5 last week, then sure, you back a bad offensive line, but not when it's a pick 'em, essentially, mm-hmm. right? Not when you're getting a point or two. Yep. And the Dolphins did get home last week. Thank you for the Vikings tight end for falling down there at the end. But, you know, I'm okay taking those points if I have a over 10, over 7, but near a pick 'em, betting on a bad offensive line is a really tough look. Now, the Bears' defense has been better this year. It's not great still. It's been better. But the Packers, it's sort of like put up or shut up time now, right after that loss. Like, if Coach doesn't do it now, when's he going to do it?
0: And yeah. Speaking of which, Jeff and Brian, you guys both know that's the right move, falling down at the one-yard line there.
1: Yes. Game's over right there. Yes.
0: But, you know, every sports book in America, you know what was said. Fix! Fix! Oh, yeah. Yeah. Because they're laying points on Minnesota. And I didn't even get involved in the controversy on Twitter, but that's the only way to do it. Just real quick before we go, here. You know, I quoted I tweeted out last night by Kevin Clark, the interview that he did. Mm-hmm. I thought it was great with Jim Nantz. Brian played a great clip from there. So I have a friend, Kevin Clark, though, that's in Scranton, Pennsylvania. He owns Clarky Billiards. A shout out to him, because people are saying, wait a minute, Kevin Clark. That's your buddy. He listens to every show. So I said, nope, different Kevin Clark. But yeah, shout out to Clarky Billiards there. But yeah, great clip, a great soundbite by the Kevin Clark who interviewed Mike. Interviewed Jim Nantz. Pretty great on Mike Dicka.
1: Very cool stuff. And is that not where you cut your teeth as an up and coming billiard shark right there?
0: People don't know that. I grew up in pool halls. Yeah, I don't talk about it too much. Cause I don't recommend anyone to do it, but I grew up in playing pool and amongst the greatest game makers. Now you don't have to be the best player. And you know, as long as you make a great game, as long as you flash the cash, act like you got a lot of money and you show, hey, you have a chance to make, you have a chance to get this money off me. However, it's going to cost you in the way of a good spot. So, you know, you actually, it's all part of the art of the hustle. Very good, very good question, Brian. Yeah, pool and poker and pitching quarters and flipping quarters. And there's a lot of things I did as a kid on that boardwalk town that I grew up on. And, so thanks for bringing that up, because that is where I, broke in. That's right.
1: There you go. Absolutely. That's Bill Krakenberger, professional sports handicapper, Jeff Schwartz, 8-year NFL veteran. 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This team's record looks great, but their formula is not built to last. 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
25: 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All right, we got the Vikings at the Saints today. Saints, a 1.5-point home underdog. Totals 41.5. Look, you look at the Vikings, 4-0 record. That's great. They're playing great defense, you know, dialing up the blitzes left and right with Brian Flores over there. But, man, this offense got to be a whole lot better. The only team that's averaging fewer yards per play than the Colts is the Vikings. They are dead last. They're dead last in passing offense. I'm not saying they need to be the greatest show on turf, but you got to see some semblance of offense over here. And also the other thing is, Jeff, think about this. Aaron Jones Sr., this is the heaviest early season workload in his career. He's had 72 carries through 4 games. Jordan Mason has a broken thumb. They should get him back after the bye week very soon. But it's been Aaron Jones Sr., left, right, center, let's do it again, run it back, and no passing game. They have to have a much better offense to really get somewhere this season. Although they're 4-0, it's a misleading 4-0 because their offense has been that anemic.
2: I like the spot for the Saints. I like for the reasons you mentioned about the the Vikings offense, like that's a problem, right? It's not been good for weeks now for the entire season. Their defense is really good, but you have a poor offense on the road, and New Orleans got embarrassed, man. They got absolutely embarrassed last week against the Falcons. There's going to be a little bit of fight back from the Saints team. It's hard to play New Orleans. It's a loud crowd. It's a passionate crowd. Now, of course, again, you have this offense that just has been sort of, unimaginative. Not as good as we thought. I mean, look, we think Kevin O'Connell is like an offensive genius. Hasn't looked that way this year. And I feel like everyone's going to point to 4-0 Minnesota, 4-0 Minnesota. Like, okay, well, they're 4-0. I get that. But it hasn't looked like it should. And so I'm on the Saints today, crack. They'll be my crack challenge. A good spot to take a home dog here with a public all over the 4-0 team.
0: All right. Undefeated Vikings. Visit the Saints today, like you said. And Minnesota sitting at 4-0. New Orleans 1-3. Despite their perfect record, Vikings have struggled offensively. They're averaging just 137 passing yards per game. Have yet to reach a total of 250 yards between rushing and receiving. It's amazing, actually, thinking about that this team, because you guys know how high I was on Minnesota last year. And they disappointed me, and this year now they're 4-0. Injuries also becoming a major concern, though. Minnesota could be without star Justin Jefferson and both starting tackles, so that's going to make their life a little bit tougher today. Saints struggled against the run, but Minnesota hasn't been very effective running the ball either. So look for Vikings to try to establish a run here a little bit early today. One advantage now, New Orleans quarterback, Tyler Shough, he's been effective against the blitz, completing 72% of his passes, 4 touchdowns, just 1 interception against extra pressure. You know, one of my guys on my podcast is real high on the Saints this year. He was pretty, with the spread and stuff. He every week was picking the Saints. So this week he's actually against the Saints. So, we'll see what happens here. And, I have a guy that I know in Long Branch, New Jersey, that reached out to me that loved the Saints today. Now, when he sees the Schwartz Syndicate's on it, I don't know.
25: Man,
0: you guys match up.
2: I would not be on. I mean, I've it's been a rough year for the crack challenge, the old crack challenge. The Eagles, by the way, just got a third down, you know, terrible third down play, and the right guard got hurt, the starting right guard. They might be now down 4 offensive linemen.
25: Crazy. So. Yeah, wow. Tyler Steen just got banged up. That's a pass, by the way. That's not a fumble.
2: Well, they ruled it a fumble.
25: Well, that's close. I thought the arm's going forward. I think that's
0: I thought it was a pass, too.
25: But, yeah, we'll see what they rule. Yeah, escaped it, right? Third and short, Jeff. Like, just shows you they have no running game. It was a good play, a little completion of Mekhi Lemon set up probably 2nd and 3-ish, right? Try to run the ball, nothing. Try to pass it, pressure, nothing. Like, it's incomplete. They got a punt. Yeah.
0: Yeah.
25: But, that just shows you no running game. The Eagles of old, 2nd and 3, they dial it up to Saquon. Maybe it rips off a 15-yard gain, you know, but it's probably a 1st down. Not these Eagles right now, man. They don't have the offensive line.
2: Do you think Sirianni makes it to next year? I would say no.
0: According to everything I'm reading, no.
25: My guess is no. But
2: if he is let go, does any NFL team hire him to be head coach ever again?
25: Yeah, we've talked about this. We don't think so, right? He might go back to college
2: College. I think he'd be great in college. But my point is, you can't keep a coach, in my opinion. Like, I think Zach Taylor, in my opinion, would be hired again as head coach. A bunch of Bengals fans don't like him sometimes. Mm-hmm. Like, he would be hired again as head coach. He's been to a Super Bowl, been to a championship game. Mm-hmm. Nick Sirianni's never going to be hired again to be head coach in the NFL.
25: And Zach Taylor's an offensive guy, right?
2: Like, correct. Sirianni's supposed to be. He's an offensive guy, too. He just doesn't call plays, and he can't help the offense at all, which is, again, problem to be an offensive guy if you can't do any of those things.
25: that's problematic, absolutely. By the way, little bow on the Vikings. So,
2: yeah.
25: Good news. Scoring defense, they're allowing a league low 12.8 points per game. They don't allow 13 points per game, which is fantastic. On the other side of that, Jeff, this will give you offensive linemen nightmares. How about the Dolphins getting 17 pressures last week against the Vikings? They had 4 sacks. They had 0 sacks heading into that game. They had 4 of them last week against the Vikings. So, lots to clean up offensively. You got something on that, Jeff?
2: I was going to say, the Dolphins are going to be my team this year. I feel like I'm just going to bet on most weeks when they're getting a touchdown and just sort of live with the ride of the Vikings. Like, it's not going to be perfect every week, but it feels like they're a really good, this is an underdog team. I'm just going to bet on them getting a touchdown every time I can.
25: Hey, man. Well, hey, hopefully Finn's up for you. You know, hopefully they rise up for you again here today if you go with them against the Bengals. Hey, speaking of rising up, how about our guy Isaac Lowenkron? Always brings the fire to the occasion. He's got the latest for us. What's going on, Ilo?
1: Cheerio, pip pip. Let's start in London, where the Eagles hold a 14-7 lead over the Jacksonville Jaguars. A minute and a half into the third quarter, Jacksonville getting ready to begin a drive from its 15-yard line. They took a 7-0 lead in the first quarter on a 51-yard touchdown pass from Trevor Lawrence to Parker Washington. Eagles tied it in the second quarter on a 2-yard touchdown run by Will Shipley. And then, 3 minutes and 15 seconds later, they would take the lead. Here's the legendary Merrill Reese on WIP.
3: Hurts lines them up. Pierce to his left. Slot to the far side. Hurts back. He's stepping up. He is firing it. Caught! Running into the 30, 25, 20, 15, 10. Darius Cooper does it again. That was 53 yards.
1: 14-7, the Eagles leading the Jaguars a minute and a half into the third quarter. Minnesota Vikings receiver Justin Jefferson is active for their game about an hour and a half from now at New Orleans. He'd been questionable with an ankle injury. Vikings receiver Jordan Addison, however, inactive due to a hamstring injury. Receiver Odell Beckham Jr. inactive as well. Vikings offensive tackle Christian Darrisaw inactive because of a concussion. Las Vegas Raiders running back Ashton Gentry, meanwhile, is active. Gentry had been questionable for foot and ankle injuries for their game at New England. However, Gentry is active. On Saturday night, the Cleveland Guardians won Game 5 of the American League Division Series over the White Sox to advance the American League Championship Series against Tampa Bay. In college football, number 2 Georgia won its 6th-ranked Alabama 20-17, and Kentucky knocked off number 10 LSU in overtime 35-34. Guys?
25: Thank you, Ilo. It is Fox Sports Radio's Countdown to Kickoff, presented by Underdog. Unleash your dog. How about we go to the Raiders taking on the Patriots today? Patriots, a 3.5-point home favorite. Total is 44.5 at Underdog right there. Yep. And, man, listen to this. This is crazy. Do you know who's tied with Brock Purdy for the most touchdown passes this season? That would be Kirk Cousins with 11 touchdown passes. Do you know who has thrown the most interceptions this season? That would be Drake May with 7 interceptions. So both Kirk Cousins and Drake May obviously on the same football field here today. But the turnover issues, the Patriots are tied with the Chargers for the most turnovers in the league this season. They have 10 turnovers already. So, and they've had 5 games in a row. I'm bombarding you with stats, but 5 games in a row, including the playoffs, where the Patriots have multiple turnovers.
2: Yeah.
25: In all of the, it's the longest active streak in the NFL. So the turnover issues have plagued the Patriots. And, you know, when you're trying to cover a 3.5-point spread at home, Jeff, and you're turning the ball over like that, it gets a little dicey right there, real quick.
2: I had a question about the 3.5 for you, Crack. So the way I've looked at 3.5 over the years, the NFL is like, they're begging people to take the Raiders here. Please take the Raiders plus 3.5, and they can't get people to do it. Otherwise they would move, right? Like, you would think the people are like, Raiders get 3.5 on the road? Well, wait, after, like, I'm taking Patriots, all things Brian said, the Patriots are not good and they turn the ball over too much. I feel like this was something that, is that what they're trying to do here? Like,
0: that was the old rumor in the sports books and stuff. When the line's 3.5, they're begging you to take the dog. When the line's 2.5, they're begging you to lay the favorite. So, I kind of don't go by that, but I do understand why people do. Speaking of which, real quick, what I remember, just reminded me, Brian. So now, what's your travel plans? Are you going to be? Are you coming to Las Vegas next week? Anybody?
25: Yeah, I will be. Yeah, I'll be there. Yep,
0: you'll be there on the weekend. What are you coming for?
25: So the whole thing is to go to the Commanders Niners Monday night game. That's the whole purpose. But right. I had to get creative and go through Vegas on my way to LA and all that good stuff. Right, so. I'll be there this coming Wednesday, and then I'll be there the following Tuesday and Wednesday as well.
0: I guess what I'm asking is, there's about a 90% chance I have a suite for the Raiders and Bills. So if you're here, that's all.
2: If you're into such a thing about going to a football game in a suite, that bar I went to in Vegas to get the wings, the Buffalo bar.
0: Yes.
2: That
0: yes.
2: they they talked about what they're doing for this game. It sounds like that might be like a pregame spot to be.
0: That's I wasn't going to go, but I got to go to a game, and I was invited to go, but I may have an extra seat. I said, if Brian's here, I'll bring him. But hey, don't come here just for that.
25: I'll get there just for that. You kidding me, Craig? Go to a game with you? Come on, let's go see some ball. Let's get after it. Yeah, that'd be beautiful. I'll hit you up, right? We'll talk out the details.
2: Have you been to games with Craig before, Brian?
25: No, I don't think I've ever been to a game with
2: Craig before. Like fan crack is. Like I could see it. He's definitely not going to be like the, this is a fix type fan.
0: No, I'm not even rooting for anything. Yeah. I'm not even rooting for what I have. I'm quiet as a church mouse.
25: Yeah, he really is. I've seen many games with, like, not live in attendance, Jeff. Yeah. Like I've seen many games, you know, March Madness, NFL playoff games, like, you name it. I've seen a lot of games with Crack, just not, I thought you meant like live at the game. No, but like in the sports book. Yeah, I've seen many games with
2: Crack. What's your food of choice in a stadium?
0: Well, let me just tell you something. What they do here, if you're in a suite, which Brian will see if he comes along, it's unbelievable. Now, so they give you food in the suite, of course. They have some nice food. It's better. It's like better food than going to a Golden Knights game, which I've been to the suite there. But however, you get access to a ridiculous, ridiculous buffet downstairs. And then when you hear the word buffet, you think cheap. No. This is lobster, steak, shrimp. I mean, just, if you're in a suite, you know, these casinos are paying $100,000 a game for these suites. I mean, it's ridiculous. So of course they throw their guests in, they have these nice perks. Also the hallway where all the suites are, they have all different little stations set up. I mean, stupid ice cream fountain falls, chocolate fall. I mean, just ridiculous. Like and all the drinks and all the stuff. And like, it's really a really nice perk for to be in a suite. And again, I really don't go to games because I'm no fan of no team. I don't care about these guys off the field. I'm sorry to say, I'm a sports bettor. My allegiance, guys, you guys know, is my bankroll. So, but however, it's nice to go to a game like this. So I said, you know what? I may go. This is the second one I've been invited to. I didn't go to the first one. And I said, you know what? If Brian's here, I may go. That's what I was thinking. So
25: let's get after it, Crack. Yeah. Call me in.
2: You don't care about us. Cause I always thought to myself, you know what? I hope I play well for Crack. I know that he's thinking about me and I'm going to play well for him. So it's funny that you don't care about us.
0: That's exactly what it is. You don't care about me. I don't care about you. Right?
25: Yeah. We'll work out the details, Crack. I'll have to get some navigation going on. Yeah. I might have to do the show from, you know, like your spare bedroom or something like that. I don't know, but. Yep. If there's a will, there's a way, right? There's always a will for ball, so we'll find a way, man, no doubt. All right, we've got Bill Krakenberger, professional sports handicapper, Jeff Schwartz, 8-year NFL veteran. I'm Brian Noe. 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All right, coming up next, Prop It Up. 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It's right around the corner. 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
25: It is Fox Sports Radio's Countdown to Kickoff. presented by Underdog. 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Over $2 billion won by players so far. Underdog, unleash your dog. All right, let's do this.
3: Throwing it on three. One, two, three.
12: Prop it up.
3: Let's go, play.
12: Player plays.
25: Okay, the prop betting market. Crack, we start with you. What's something you like?
0: All right, let's go to Denver and Sutton over receiving yards. So higher than, right? That's what we call it over at Underdog. Higher than 39.5 receiving yards. So new play caller over there gets them more involved today, according to their one guy I read about. And, you know, I try to always follow these beat reporters. Let's hope this one's right. All right.
25: Okay.
2: Crack, did we talk about before the segment, like, what we're going to do?
0: No.
2: Okay. Because I have Bo Nix completions pulled up right here, over 21.5.
25: Wow.
2: For the same exact reason. I think with the ability to call plays maybe a little differently with now. Some of the Bo Nix stuff is on him. They ran the same concept 5 times last week. He just didn't throw the ball down the field. I think Sean Payton will get him in a sort of better rhythm with completing the ball. Plus, I think this is a game where even if they're up multiple scores, they're not going to stop trying to score. Right? They're going to try to get Bo Nix in a rhythm, get him happy, get him playing well again. And so I looked at Justin Herbert over attempts in the same game. Mm. I don't know, man. They might not get the ball very often in this game. They're starting 4 rookie offensive linemen today. Poor Justin Herbert. So, Bo Nix over 21.5, excuse me, more than 21.5 completions. Higher than 21.5 completions. I will take that for my part here.
25: Okay. You know, I'm going to look to Steelers running back Jaylen Warren. So there's a great stat here, and this isn't the only reason I'm taking it, but it's something to keep in mind. So there are 3 running backs this season with at least 300 rushing yards and at least 100 receiving yards. It is Bijan Robinson, Jahmyr Gibbs, and Jaylen Warren. Those are the 3 guys right there. So a rushing and receiving weapon, Jaylen Warren, and against the Colts, it's a great matchup. Colts defense, they're allowing the 7th most rushing yards per game to running backs. You're allowing the 4th most receiving yards per game to running backs. So I think it's going to be a Jaylen Warren heavy dosage type game. I'm going to go higher than 98.5 combined yards. We never do the combined yards thing over here. I like him to get to triple digits. So I'll take him higher than 98.5 rushing and receiving yards combined.
2: There you go. Love it.
25: Yeah. Nice. Good stuff. And updating this game, Jacksonville just can't block right now. Harrison, their starting left tackle, he went down. He just got hurt. So obviously that's a big loss, not just for this game, but going forward. He got carted off the field. So they just can't block. Every time I look up, Jeff, it's a holding penalty on Jacksonville. They're going backwards, you know? So
0: yeah, Jacksonville now live minus 150 favorite. What happened? 3 points means... Yeah. You're that hot. That something doesn't make sense to me. To there,
25: they're screaming at you, Crack. Like, we don't. The Eagles are up 4 with the ball, and they're plus money. Like, semi healthy plus money. That's pretty crazy, Crack.
2: Did you see the stat that popped up on the screen about Eagles' second half offense worse than the NFL?
25: They can't
2: make no adjustments. They're just not. So, I mean, and then too, look, a lot of successful Jacksonville plays, they have had penalties too. Jags have just not played very well.
0: Right.
25: Yeah, no doubt about that. Wow, that's pretty crazy, though. The line is what you just said. It is there, Crack.
0: Yeah, that's crazy. Crazy. I mean, the Eagles have to be a live play there as an underdog like that.
25: Isn't
0: taking
25: that wild?
0: $1, taking $1.25 live. I'm not betting it, but it looks like it's a good play.
25: Pretty wild. All right. So far, the game of the season is on deck. We'll preview that game and a lot more.
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30: 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I don't think I'm alone in wanting humans to stay in charge. 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
3: In London, the Philadelphia Eagles holding a 14-10 lead over the Jacksonville Jaguars with 3:48 left in the third quarter. Philadelphia just went for it on a fourth down and three from the Jacksonville 43, but Jalen Hurts' pass fell incomplete, so it's Jaguars' ball. The difference in this game, a 62-yard touchdown pass from Hurts to Darius Cooper in the second quarter. Minnesota Vikings receiver Justin Jefferson is active today at New Orleans. He'd been questionable with an ankle injury. Receiver Jordan Addison inactive because of a hamstring injury. Receiver Odell Beckham Jr. inactive as well. Las Vegas Raiders running back Ashton Jeanty is active for their game at New England. He'd been questionable because of foot and ankle injuries. Washington receiver Terry McLaurin is active against the Giants. He'd been questionable because of a hamstring injury. I'm Isaac Lowenkron.
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25: Oh, what is going on? Welcome in. Happy Sunday to you. Hope all is fantastic. Getting you set up for a big day of NFL action. We're going strong here in London right now. Looks like the Eagles just turned it over. Turnover on downs. Going to be Jaguars football. Decent territory. Probably like the plus 35-ish or so, you guys. Roughly around there. Down 14-10.
11: I think closer to midfield.
25: Yeah, we're at the Jags. We're at the plus 43. Yeah. So, yeah, you're a little, you're closer right there to midfield than the 35. So, this yeah, the Jags down by four. They're
11: this is
25: balls.
11: Why the Eagles were.
0: Big favorite. Now they're 2-1. 2-1
11: yeah,
0: favorite.
11: See,
25: down
11: yeah.
25: four.
11: You could have had it, buddy.
0: Down four, 2-1 favorite. And by the way, for people that said, what do you mean you're talking about it, but you're not betting it? Because the market is not available here in Nevada. This particular market, we're talking about Underdog. So, going back to this game, I just don't see how, I understand the Eagles are probably trying to give the game away here, it looks like, but you have a quarter left of football. You have a, they have a 4-point lead. I just don't see them being that big of a dog. Plus $1.70 just seems like a little bit too much.
25: Yeah, to me, Crack, you can be skeptical of Philly's offense all you want with good reason, right? But they have a real defense. Who's saying that Jacksonville's?
11: Well, their defense has not been great at times this season. Like
25: I'm not saying it's the 85 Bears, but it's a legitimate defense, right? You would have to say that, Jeff, right? Wouldn't you agree with that?
11: And they're playing great today. So like they're playing up to the standard, but to be fair, they had not been.
25: Well, yeah, again, like I'm not saying that they're, electric out there, but they've got playmakers all over the place. They've been giving Jacksonville a hard time. Jacksonville just had their left tackle carted off. Like Jacksonville's had a heck of a time this whole game. So down
11: I'm
25: four.
11: I've taken those cart rides before. It's not fun.
25: No. Are they a little bumpy?
11: Wow. You just sitting there like, really? Again?
25: Well,
11: for me, it was again. You're like, I'm on a cart. We're doing this cart thing again. Yeah, it stinks.
25: Not good. All right. How about Bills Rams tomorrow night? Probably the matchup of the season thus far. Would you agree with this? Yeah. This is top billing right here. Bills 3-1, Rams 2-2. Kind of funny it would be this huge of a matchup with records that are like, it's Bills coming off a bad home loss against the Patriots. I'll tell you this, there's so many things to look at, but one thing in particular is Stafford's got to do a better job of protecting the football. 6 interceptions this season in 4 games, had the gigantic pick 6 against the Broncos, which swung that game. Only Drake May has thrown more interceptions than Matthew Stafford. He's got to be better about protecting the ball because everything else this team brings to the table is legit. Like, there's a reason why we're talking about them being a super team, but I think that's one of the low-key things that's been glossed over. All it's been, like, Myles Garrett is out. Aaron Donald, with so much focus. Puka Nacua missed a couple of games. And I think we're just overlooking Stafford just being really erratic with protecting the football. That's a big deal for this Rams
11: team. So I was looking at some numbers before – their game against Philly last week, and I was looking at Jalen Hurts, like EPA and some of those advanced numbers. Stafford was right down near him, like 26, like not very good. It's not been clean game for him so far this season. I know Puka Nacua has been in the lineup, and we'll find out, obviously, you know, if the full crew is there, which I think it will be. But it's not been as clean as I thought it would be this year. And then on Buffalo's side, guess what? It's not, let me look at the calendar. October 11th. Oh, it's not September anymore. So they're not as good. That always seems to happen to Buffalo, right? Where it's like September, they're the best team in the NFL. All of a sudden, it felt like last week was just prime for them to lose that game, right? Like you had a feeling it was going to happen. It did. I still think they're very good. Can they avoid some of the mistakes they make in some of these bigger games? Probably. Their defense still, I think, is a lot to be desired. Even though Rousseau has been out. Incredible this year, right? As we know, I just think there's still more to be done there. So I would probably lean in this game toward, I don't know, Rams maybe. I don't know. Mm-hmm. I know Crack, you like the Rams, right?
0: Yeah, you understand that I like the Rams because I got -2.5, -18.
25: There you go.
0: And then I laid a 3 flat and throw -3, -05. But I don't do a lot of NFL sides. I'm just doing that based on the number, guys. So now there's only one way to play. It would be the underdog. That's how tight the margins are around key numbers in the NFL. So lots of movement on this game. Opened up 2.5. Went to quickly -3.5 minus juice. So again, I'll have more on props than I will that side. Like Brian said, though, this might be like one of the games of the year. This is unbelievable. Both teams looking to build momentum just to stay in the playoff race. Buffalo 3-1 leads the AFC East, but coming off a tough loss to division rival there. Rams 2-2. They need a win to keep pace with San Fran and Seattle in the NFC West. One bright spot for Buffalo. The receiver, Keon Coleman, had his best game of the season last week, catching 6 passes, 116 yards and a touchdown. The Rams could have an advantage in the passing game. Buffalo struggled to find these playmakers. So Puka Nacua, Davante Adams, they could take advantage of some of the weaknesses of the secondary there. Both teams, again, need this win. So this should be a great game to watch. Looking forward to this one.
25: I don't want to overreact with the Bills, but does it feel a little like the Packers last season? Remember the Packers had those first two wins?
0: Yep.
25: They were the toast of the NFL. Like, Micah Parsons, this team, unbelievable. And then the next two games happen, and you're like, oof.
0: Very valid. Yes. People right, were saying they're going to the Super Bowl. That was one of the biggest bets here. I remember I talked to a couple of bookmakers in town here that run these giant sports books. Some of the biggest bets last year after week 2, you're right, people were loading up the Packers. I knew it. I should have bet this team to win the Super Bowl. And you know, everyone had the Bills as their top team on their, you know, on their power ratings and power rankings this year. You're right about that. They lost that game. They dropped down to 3 or 4, even 5.
25: Yeah,
0: so you're right. Good point.
25: And listen, we still, I believe, have higher hopes for the Bills this season than what happened with the Packers last year, right? Like they're barely above 500, fizzle out immediately in the playoffs. Like the Bills have, you know, Josh Allen, who's an MVP. The Packers have Jordan Love. I'm not saying it's apples to apples all across the board, but you look at the Bills, they've had 3 straight home games. And the last 2, they lost at home to the Patriots with a stupid YOLO Josh Allen interception at the end of that game, which made no sense. And also the Chargers game. That Chargers win was as ugly as it gets. to barely survive when you're +4 in the turnover differential, right? And you barely beat the Chargers at home. Like, there's some cracks in the armor over there in Buffalo.
11: There are. I think they're a really good team, not great. I mean, that behind the back pass Allen made the other day was so gross.
25: Yeah.
11: Like what are we? That should have been a roughing the passer. They're good, but they're good, but not, you know, they're good, but not great, not elite probably. The Josh Allen stuff is so fascinating to me. You know, I'm definitely bringing what I think I talked about what Nick Wright said on his podcast. I'll give Nick Wright a shout out. It's like we talk about Josh Allen like he is a player that's, you know, a multiple time champion, a multiple time MVP, a multiple time all pro. And he's a really good player. It's just, all those things are just not, not there, like as much as we think they are. I think with Josh Allen, there's still some moments in games and big games where it's just not as good as it needs to be. And he does get praised as he should for a lot of things he does very, very well, but there's still a lot more that he could do.
3: I'll give you a comparison. See if you buy this. A little Wemby-ish, right? Like superstar. We're not saying Josh Allen is not a superstar. Makes some unbelievable plays, but you look at, you know, the finals last season with Wemby, and he left a lot to be desired, right? Like he came up short. And we talk about Wemby glowingly as well. It would be very similar, Jeff, I think, if Wemby has another unbelievable season and they don't win another championship, right? He's going to get his props. He's going to be talked about like crazy, but, you know, he still's ringless. So correct. Maybe there's a comparison between the two right there. How about the other primetime game? Ravens-Falcons here. No Lamar Jackson. I don't know why NBC is still... I was watching USC and Penn State last night. They're promoting the game. It's like, you know, what is it? Derrick Henry, Bijan Robinson, Lamar Jackson.

0: still a good prime time matchup here, even though Lamar's out of there. We know that. Huntley expected to start for the Ravens, like Brian said. He's not the same threat as Jackson, but he can make plays with both, you know, his arm and his legs, though. And having Derrick Henry, of course, should also take some of the pressure off Huntley. Baltimore's defense could be the key to the game, too. The Ravens look to shut down Atlanta's running game and force Penix to throw through the air. He's been has focused heavily on his receiver, Drake London, since returning from injury, targeting him 16 times over the past two games. But London has yet to catch a red zone pass or score a touchdown this season, so we'll see what happens there. Falcons coming off the Monday night win, now playing on a short week. Baltimore's defense should provide a tougher test than in this game. And it's still, I think this is still a good game, and it's early in the season. I understand. Baltimore is one of those teams that knocked me out of our survivor pools here. So just maybe I'll be rooting against it. By the way, what carnage on Thursday night football.
1: That was rough.
0: Dallas knocks out over 43% of our field here at Survivor Downtown. Wow. 43% of the people in the pool had Dallas, from down from 25,000 to about, I'll say when the weekend's over, we're going to have 10% of that, 2,500 people, around there. We're at like 3,000 now. And, I'm out. So I'm also out. My buddy who I did a saver with in Survivor, not Survivor, in the big one in Grandissimo also had, Dallas. So we're out of the big one too. There's a $100,000 entry. There's a $1,000 entry. And, it goes to show you how much luck is involved. Think about this, guys. You all year long, you wait, you tell your wife and kids, I'm going to Vegas. It's a man trip. I got to go sign up for these contests out in Vegas. You go out in August. You're all buddies, all happy. You're going partners. You're taking three entries, putting up $1,000 each. Boom. First weekend, you're out with the Chargers. All the year, the whole saving up money, going to Vegas, out with the Chargers. If not, maybe you skip the Chargers. And literally 90% of this pulls out by week four, five. Oh, God. Mm. Painful.
1: It's very painful.
2: I just, Survivor, I can't do it, man. I don't know why. The Dallas game the other night was
1: Pete Gross.
2: Shameful performance. It was really, really bad for Dallas. So bad. Like, think about, so before that game, Dallas was barely a favorite to win the division. I bet on Dallas to win the division. I thought that, I'm like, what? Why are they barely? Look at the Eagles, the Commanders, the Cowboys. And then you watch them play. You're like, oh, yeah, that's why they're even money winning the division. With the mess Eagles have. Eagles, Jalen Hurts just missed a touchdown pass on third down.
1: Yeah. Wide open.
2: Basically cover zero.
1: Yep. All out.
2: And they squat on the underneath route as they normally do. And he just missed, was that Weeks? Who was that?
1: Wicks, yeah, Dante.
2: Wicks deep, and he missed it. That would have maybe ended the game. We were 21-10. Jacksonville just came out of their own way. Penalties, turnovers. I mean, this is like a why we don't trust Jacksonville to be an AFC contender type of game.
0: Yeah, and again,
2: you can't change your mind on teams every week. That doesn't work, right?
1: Right.
2: Like you just can't. You have to, you know, you have to go in chunks of the season. But when we talk about AFC contenders, we talk about Kansas City, right? We talk about Buffalo. We talk about maybe Baltimore and Jacksonville. The way they played for the last 14 regular season games, like you'd be like, I'm in on Jacksonville. Mm-hmm. But then they do this today, and you're like, well, are we really in on the offensive line issues that we thought we had all season but haven't shown yet? The penalties, the turnovers, like all the things that we don't like about Jacksonville are all showing up today. With a caveat that London games are weird, and we should never consider them to be real NFL football.
0: Oh, okay. Like, because they're like the third or fourth on people's ratings, third or fourth best team, but explain that to the listeners. So the London games, not saying they don't count, but there's a difference, you think, like compared to playing at their home stadium, of course.
2: I think London games are just, they're just odd. International are just sort of odd in general.
1: Body clock thing, weird start time. Okay. Yeah, sure. Yeah. And it's not to absolve all blame. I know you're not doing that, but to your point, this is why we can't trust you, Jacksonville type game, right? This is exactly what it is. By the way, let me give you a quick pet peeve of mine, football wise. You guys might agree with this. What is Nick Sirianni doing? It's third and eight. They get a delay of game penalty called on them. They have all three of their timeouts. They have a 4-point lead. What are you saving your time?

0: timeouts for? Call a timeout in that situation. Third and 13 with their offensive line is way more uphill than third and 8 is. So I hate when coaches are not aware. Like, help your quarterback out. Call timeout. What are you doing on the sideline other than clapping and occasionally yelling? Like, dude, you should be coaching. So, and then Jalen Hurts has what Jeff said. Dontavian Wicks is wide open for a touchdown to put him up 11. And he just airmails it. He missed him. There's no excuse for that. I know it's a zero blitz and they're sending the house. That's what an upper echelon quarterback does. He throws the ball facing a blitz to a wide open guy for a walk-in touchdown. Right? You can't miss that. Yep. You just can't miss that throw. By the way, last little thing on this Ravens-Falcons game. Strength versus strength, right? The Ravens rushing attack is fourth in terms of rushing yards per game. Falcons are number one in rush defense. They have only allowed 48.3 rushing yards per game. That is far and away the best. So can the Falcons slow down Derrick Henry? If they can, you're cooking with grease at that point, right? You've got Tyler Huntley back there. He's not going to air it out. So if the Falcons, who are really strong in the trenches, they can slow down Derrick Henry. They're looking at another W right here, right? There's a reason why they're favored by 3.5.
1: Yeah, I think so.
0: There you go. Maybe, will they be in the crack challenge there, Jeff? That's the question.
1: No.
0: Right there, right? They will not. That was a quick no. That was almost a hell no, really, right there.
1: Not for me.
0: Okay. We got Bill Kragenberger, professional sports handicapper, Jeff Schwartz, 8-year NFL veteran. I'm Brian Noe. 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All right, coming up next, another awesome matchup right here. One team has given an opposing player all kinds of fits. We'll give you that little detail right around the corner. It's Fox Sports Radio's Countdown to Kickoff, presented by Underdog, unleash your dog.
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1: 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All right, we've got the Niners at the Seahawks today. Seahawks, 3.5-point home favorites. Totals at 45.5. I make it 46.5 now at Underdog. Look, man, one, Brock Purdy has historically struggled against Mike McDonald. Mike McDonald's the head coach of the Seahawks, was the defensive coordinator with the Baltimore Ravens. McDonald has gotten the better of Brock Purdy in these matchups. That's historically, doesn't mean it's going to happen today, but it's something to keep in mind. This stat blows my mind. Jeff, you in particular, probably blow your mind too. The Niners have yet to give up a sack this season, which is insanity. We're not talking like one Ole block, one time when Purdy holds the ball too long, you know, a coverage sack, one of those goofy things where Purdy runs out of bounds for a loss of one and it's technically a sack. You know what I mean? Nothing. No sacks given up. That's outstanding from the 49ers offense and Brock Purdy getting rid of the football, not taking a loss.
2: Yeah. 3.5 feels like The Niners are good. I mean, look, they're not as talented as Seattle, mm-hmm. but Shanahan, every week, doesn't matter, right? Every week, he's like the mailman, right? Delivers any weather. It delivers with any adversity, he is delivering, right? Any injuries, anything that doesn't look like it should, all they do is produce points and play their butts off and play call well and prepare to play every week. And now they're playing a Seattle team. I know the last we saw was a Seattle butt whooping of the Niners. I get that, but Niners are doing really good things again. And Seattle is just, you know, they're the least talked about champion of all time. I give them that. But they're also, you know, again, not a perfect team, right? They lost the Commanders, which wasn't a good loss for them. I think 3.5 is way too much, crack, for a division game. The Niners are playing good football. I'd be on the Niners or nothing here, man.
3: All right. Big NFC West matchup here. San Fran looking to stay undefeated. Seattle's trying to keep pace in their division. 49ers again, 4-0, have the league's best offense. Brock Purdy has been playing at MVP level, leading San Fran to wins over the Rams, Dolphins, Cardinals, Broncos. Seattle 3-1, wins over the Patriots, Cardinals, and Chargers. And nothing really spectacular there who they played. Though the Chargers were supposed to be great this year. I don't know what happened to them. Seattle also very strong defensively, playing well against both the run and the pass. Seattle going to look to establish its running game. But the 49ers have struggled to stop the run this season, so San Fran's linebackers will need to step up here while its defense could use some pressure packages to make the quarterback, Sam Darnold, very uncomfortable. Both teams, though, have been playing well. Like you said, this is one of the biggest matchups of the season. One I'm looking forward to. Again, 49ers looking to remain undefeated. Seattle just hoping to protect their home field and stay in the NFC race. There we go.
1: Yeah, what do we get out of Sam Darnold today, right? Darnold been iffy-ish, not a whole lot of passing yards per game. Nothing bad. 6 touchdowns, 3 interceptions, passer ratings over 100. Not bad. But, you know, the running game, right? You're going to get a steady dose of Emmanuel Wilson today. How about that? It's going to be Emmanuel Wilson and George Holani for the Seahawks in the backfield. But the one thing on the other side is, that goes hand in hand with Sam Darnold is the Niners just don't have a great pass rush without Nick Bosa, right? So, I don't know. They might have to dial up some pressure, send some blitzes against Sam Darnold because they're just not getting a lot of pressure with their front four minus Nick Bosa. So something to keep in mind. How about Broncos, Chargers?
2: Yeah.
1: Chargers, a 3.5-point home underdog. Totals at 41.5 on Underdog. You mentioned it earlier, Jeff, in passing. This Chargers offensive line. My gosh. I'll tell you what, Justin Herbert, you can knock his play, and certainly he's thrown a ton of interceptions. He's He's really been careless with the football at times. But, man, he took an absolute beating last week against Seattle. He was a human pinata out there and finished the game. He was out there for all of it. And it might be similar today. The Broncos can get after the passer, and we're talking about that many rookies in your starting lineup on the offensive line. That is not a great formula for success if you're the Chargers looking for your first win.
2: I mean, it would be very NFL for this to be a Chargers win today. But I just don't know how you convince me that four rookies starting the offensive line are going to play well against Denver's defense. It has not been as good as I think we thought would be maybe this season.
1: Right.
2: The offensive design for the Chargers has been really, really poor. I talked about this before. It feels like they're running the Tua offense for Herbert instead of running a Herbert offense, which I have not understood from the beginning. Sean Payton, he's quiet on Twitter. I haven't noticed. Has he been on replying to people on Twitter about Bo Nix? Or is that he's been avoiding doing that recently? Because I think he's busy taking over
1: play calling duties here, Jeff. He's got some stuff going on here.
2: Him getting rid of play calling duties was because Bo Nix wanted it. All right. I think that's clear by now, which is wild. But that's a superpower. Like how can you give up that? That's what makes him the coach he is his play calling. And it's not going to help Bo Nix hit, there's this concept called dagger where you basically send an inside wide receiver straight up the field and the outside wide receiver about 15 yards runs like a deep in, right? Like runs like, so the idea is the one wide receiver clears out essentially and the other guy comes behind it. Typically works really well against two high defenses. And they ran this concept five times. I think it was against the Niners and Bo Nix refused to throw the dagger, which is the in route, five times. Wow. Guy's wide open, okay? Now, is this because Bo Nix can't do it? No, he can do it. But he never throws over the middle of the field. It's never been his game. Even in college, he didn't do it. Unless he threw it really, really deep. So does this change? Does Sean Payton come in and fix this? No, probably not. But maybe he finds some creative ways to just get Nix feeling way more comfortable in the offense. It gives some easy completions. And the offensive line is supposed to be really good, but just really hasn't been. Jacksonville, by the way, had another penalty on a successful play.
1: Gosh,
2: this team has been so disciplined today.
1: They can't
2: the entire
1: block.
2: Day
1: yeah.
2: of undisciplinedness. Nonetheless, I think the Broncos are going to be a whooping today.
1: Yeah,
2: a whooping
1: really?
2: On wow. the Chargers. Yeah, I think so.
3: All right. Well, Denver takes on this winless Charger team. It's actually still a key AFC West matchup. But Denver may be feeling more pressure heading into this game now. The Denver made a major change this week, taking the play calling away from the offensive coordinator, Webb, and giving him back to the head coach, Payton. So Payton could look to open up the passing game after quarterback Bo Nix completed just two passes of 10 yards or more down the field last week, which was embarrassing. Despite their 0-4 record, I guess the Chargers still have, Justin Herbert, Jim Harbaugh. So they've been a big disappointment, especially to me, and knocked me out of a couple different big pools here. Well, Los Angeles also won five of its last six home games against Denver. Another loss which dropped into 0-5. I mean, how embarrassing. Both teams dealing with a ton of injuries. Denver without starting cornerback Surtain, Riley Moss, while the Chargers are still missing their safety, Derwin James and cornerback Dante Jackson. Chargers also have major concerns on their offensive line. A group that could feature three rookies and an undrafted player has never appeared in a regular season game before. Wow. Both teams dealing with these issues. Division matchup could come down to which offense handles the pressure and the injuries better. So we'll see what happens.
1: There you go. Nice little play to Parker Washington. 2nd and 18.
2: No holding, though.
1: No holding penalty. Just wait. It looks like it's 3rd and 3, but no holding.
2: By the way,
1: right there.
2: The Eagles' offense in the second half has one first down. I don't. We talked about this earlier.
1: They can't do anything. We should have been hammering the under in this game.
2: Well,
1: I'm curious. From last week.
2: So, second half, Eagles, 3 plays, 7 yards punt, 7 plays, 34 yards downs, 6 plays, 15 yards punt, 3 plays, 0 yards punt. Because Jacksonville has gone field goal, interception, punt, and now Trevor Lawrence is going to scramble for the first down. And they got the ball inside about the Eagles 40 now. So it looks like this feels like, you know, has to be a touchdown or nothing drive. You can kick a field goal, I guess, you go down one and maybe kick a field goal later, but it does feel like you're driving here to try to score a touchdown and really put the pressure on the Eagles to find a way to get a field goal now.
1: It, by the way, if there's ever a game where you kick the field goal on this drive, you don't love to, but you settle for three and then you get another three. Yeah. It's this game, right? Like that's why you can't go for the touchdown before halftime.
3: Sure.
1: Those three points are gold.
2: But the reason why you go for it on fourth and one from the one is if you stop them, the other team must go 99 yards.
1: Right, right. Not the last play of the first half.
2: Correct.
1: Right.
2: Yeah, exactly. So that negates a big portion of that.
3: Sure.
2: The other night in the the Tampa Bay Cowboys game.
1: Oh, Todd Bowles
2: did not kick a field goal at the end of that game.
1: Brutal.
2: Okay. So when you're watching a game, and the analytics meter comes up and always says go.
3: Yep.
2: Every single time.
1: Every time.
2: Because if you convert, your chances of winning are better. Of course it says go.
1: Yeah. Yes. If you convert, you're not guaranteed to convert. Correct. Yeah, sure.
2: Except this one said no. It said kick the field goal. And Todd Bowles is super conservative. So for those who missed it, it was fourth and goal at the one. They're up 14 with 8 minutes left. You make your field goal, you're up 17. Game is over. Instead, they go for it. Run predictable play, get stuffed. Dallas scores in seven plays.
1: Yeah.
2: Now it's a 7-point game. Tampa,
1: well,
2: of course.
1: 6 points because they went for two and didn't get it.
2: They give the ball back. Dallas is driving down the field. And Jake Ferguson takes the ball off the helmet and pops up in the air, and they win.
1: By the way, I needed that catch for a yardage prop right there, Jeff. That was
2: ball at the 3-yard line looks like for Jacksonville here. They're about to maybe go up 17-10.
3: I didn't ask you guys, so now, because I'm not following like so closely like you guys, I only have thousands of dollars on this, but is Shipley out?
1: Oh, I had that. Right? Yeah, yeah. Yeah,
2: yeah, he's not playing second half.
1: Yeah.
3: Okay, so he was injured.
2: Yeah, so you should be able to, unless he miraculously Willis reads himself back on the field. There's not been a lot of Shipley.
3: So Jacksonville first and goal again.
2: They have to call timeout. Couldn't get out of the huddle fast
3: enough. That you're so ahead of us. Like, what service
1: do you
3: have?
1: I hate that.
3: AM feed? What service do you have?
1: He's got like a satellite coordinates, and I don't know what he's got over there, man. Always ahead of us.
2: Just
1: it's
2: internet.
1: Crazy.
2: You know, I got that fast internet.
3: That really is unbelievable. Like, it makes you think about this. Now, he's a full 20 seconds, maybe 25 seconds ahead of me. It just makes you think about live wagering, guys. Listen to me. If you're betting live wagering and not doing it during the commercials, shame on you. That's when you should be betting it only. I don't even say bet it. Okay. I'm just saying, if you're betting live based on your TV, they have a 25 second. Now you put there's even a
2: crack,
3: there's even
2: more,
3: some other feeds. It could be a full minute. Delay.
2: So when I was at the Oregon game, the first game this year, right? I was in the suite, okay? And they had a TV up in the suite. This is going to be a legal formation on Jacksonville. And they went offside. So what a wreck today. Yeah. I was in a suite. And the play would happen, and I would turn to the TV to watch the highlight, and it was two plays behind on TV from where I was.
1: So far behind. Yeah, you could get into trouble being that far behind.
2: There's some live wagering opportunities, obviously, in person. Yeah. But obviously, the books have figured that out. But just letting you know, there is a big delay. And Jacksonville's they're in a bad formation. Like,
1: by the way, did you know when you mentioned pulling a Willis Reed, do you realize that Willis Reed pulled an Isaac Lowenkron? That's the way it worked out. You know, like Lowenkron, he played through injury. And then it changed. The vernacular changed. But before that, it was known as Willis Reed pulling an island. And he's got the latest right now.
0: Here comes Willis. And the crowd is going wild.
4: I mean, you know, what did he do? He goes through a tunnel. Only 4 points on that night. I mean, come on.
1: Like the first couple of buckets. Don't downplay this. The emotional lift there.
2: He really only had like 4 points that game?
4: Yes.
1: Yeah.
4: Walt Frazier.
2: I thought he had like 30.
1: No.
4: Walt Frazier had 36 points and
1: Clyde
4: 19 assists.
1: Yep.
4: And he's sitting there going, you know, I have to dress up in these fancy suits to get attention. And this guy just walks down a tunnel and hits two stationary jumpers. No, I'm just kidding. Love Willis Reed. One of the great moments.
2: I legitimately thought Willis Reed had like a Hall of Fame game that night.
1: No, 4 points.
4: That's what happens with time, you know. They say it'll look like a line drive in the box score. I mean Willis Reed did everything that night. Okay, second down and goal for Jacksonville. They trail the Eagles 14-10 with 7:22 left of the fourth quarter. But Trevor Lawrence is furious because the Jaguars, who originally had a first down and goal at the one to take the lead, got called for a false start. And then moments ago, another 5-yard penalty for delay of game. Lawrence spiked the ball down in anger and was furious at one of his offensive linemen. Yeah, so center. Again, 7:22 left to play in the fourth quarter in London. The Eagles holding a 14-10 lead over the Jaguars in Jacksonville. Now getting ready for a second down and goal from the Philadelphia 9-yard line. Remember, moments ago, they had a first and goal at the Philadelphia 1-yard line. Minnesota Vikings receiver Justin Jefferson is active for their game today against the New Orleans Saints. He'd been questionable because of an ankle injury. By the way, Lawrence just threw a touchdown pass to Brian Thomas Jr., but they say that he was forced out, so it's an incomplete pass. It'll be third down and goal for Jacksonville from the Philadelphia 9-yard line. Watching on the replay just to see, he gets his left foot down, and no, his right foot was out of bounds. Yep,
2: he's got tons of room to get both feet down.
5: He does. Totally does.
4: He was at least a yard and a half inbounds with his left foot, and then his right foot came down out of bounds, and he was being pushed by Tariq Woolen, but that didn't even seem to be a factor in the play. So a third down and goal for Jacksonville upcoming from the Eagle 9-yard line, and play is stopped. We have another flag down, and while they sort that, I will tell you that Vikings receiver Justin Jefferson is active for their game at New Orleans. He'd been questionable with an ankle injury. Receiver Jordan Addison inactive because of a hamstring injury. Odell Beckham Jr. inactive as well. Raiders running back Ashton Jeanty is active for their game at New England. He'd been questionable because of foot and ankle injuries. Washington receiver Terry McLaurin is active against the Giants. He'd been questionable with a hamstring injury. The latest penalty, another delay of game against Jacksonville. First and goal at the one. They have a false start, two delay of game penalties. They now have a third down and goal at the 14-yard line. Lawrence completes a pass down to the five. So Jacksonville, guys, is looking at a fourth down and goal from the Eagle 5-yard line with 7:10 left to play in the fourth quarter, trailing Philadelphia in London 14-10. Jacksonville, by the way, you want to know about their penalties on the day? They're up to 13 penalties for 100 yards. Back to you.
5: Kick it, kick it, kick it. This drive is doomed. Right? Like, am I wrong here, Jeff? I would take the points here.
2: I kick it.
5: I would kick it. Now that we said that, they'll probably score a touchdown right here, and we'll look like morons. But I don't think the reward is worth the risk. You're facing Jalen Hurts and an anemic offense. They can't run the ball. You're probably going to get the ball back down by one, I would guess. I would take the points, man. I would, but
2: and
5: we'll see how
2: they
5: did
2: not convert.
5: They what? They did
2: not convert.
5: Shocking. That drive was going so well. It seemed like it was just, you know, predetermined that they were going to convert, score a touchdown. All was no, it didn't look like that at all.
3: First and goal with the one.
5: Yeah.
3: What?
5: Oh, no, those delay of game penalties. And what a meltdown by the Jags. And the game's not over yet. Still, what's the live line looking like now, Crack?
3: I'm Eagles sure, minus 2-1.
5: Yeah.
3: Go. Of course, six
5: course
3: and change left.
5: Like that.
3: Sure. Eagles are the, yeah. Yeah.
5: All right. We got Bill Krakenberger, professional sports handicapper, Jeff Schwartz, 8-year NFL veteran. I'm Brian Noe. 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All right, coming up next, we got Rapid Fire. We got the Crack Challenge. We got Crack's Play of the Day. A bushel of picks heading your way right around the corner. 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
3: 2 minutes to go in the fourth quarter in Seattle. We have had a wild game. The 49ers and the Seahawks tied at 29. Thanks to a great defensive play by Jaron Reed of the Seahawks, the 49ers, who had a third and one at the 24, are now looking at a fourth and two at the Seahawks 25. And Kyle Shanahan, not hesitating, he is sending out the field goal unit. Eddie Pinheiro, who has made 29 straight inside 50. And we have just certainly jinxed him on this one. We'll try and give the 49ers the lead. This will be a 44-yard field goal attempt. John Weeks will snap it. Corliss Waitman will hold it. Right between the hash marks. Good snap. Ball's down. Kick is on the way. Plenty of distance, and it is perfect. So with 1:56 left, the 49ers regain the lead, 32-29. That drive, 8 plays, 43 yards, took just under 5 minutes. That's the biggest thing, Brian Walters.
4: That was. I mean, and they got the run game going, and that's why they were able to control the clock and take all that time off. Kind of some big gashes in the middle against that Seahawks defense. So it was a big-time drive for that 49ers offense, something that we hadn't really seen for the entire day. But they were able to control the clock, get going, and get points on the board, and now put the pressure on the Seahawks offense.
3: Well, beware of that man, Rashid Shaheed, on this kickoff. Again, the Seahawks have 2 timeouts left. Brock Purdy on the day, 17 of 27, 182 yards, 2 touchdowns, 1 interception, been sacked 3 times. McCaffrey, 68 yards rushing, 10 receiving, and Mike Evans, 7 catches, 113 yards, and a touchdown, and also a 2-point conversion catch. Kick in the air, fielded at the 5. That is Shaheed, right up the middle, 15, cuts to the left of the 20, 25. Flag is down as he's out of bounds, and 2 more flags come with it. He's out of bounds at the 30, but this, I'm sure, will be a hold against Seattle. Clark, who's getting his SAG card for this.
5: During the return, holding, receiving team number 27, 10-yard penalty, first down, Seattle.
3: He's talked more than you have on the air today, Brian.
4: Oh, man, I know. They've had a lot of time, a lot of flags thrown today, a lot of meetings, a lot of dead time. But that one, that holding
3: that
4: ball was,
3: that was obvious.
4: Right in front of him. They had to throw that. And that's Avery Smith, a guy that Seahawks actually acquired over a trade just at final cuts. Interesting acquisition by the Seahawks.
3: So the drive starts at the 15-yard line for Sam Darnold and the Seattle offense. Beware of JSN. Darnold out of the gun. 4-man rush. Darnold looking, throwing, and he's got a man at the 35.

0: at the 40. It's JSN. He's at midfield. Oh, my goodness. What a run after the catch.
1: What'd you say, Larry? Beware of who?
0: Who was that
1: who
0: guy?
1: Who was that guy?
0: JSN,
1: number 11?
0: Jackson Smith and Jigba. Wow.
1: And again, I mean, just coming up with a huge play in breaking route. Uses his hands, but then it's the yards after the catch that is so good with Jackson Smith and Jigba. I mean, just so impressive, and this gets the Seahawks in perfect position to tie this thing.
0: 35 yards. They're looking to win it. Ball's at midfield. First down, Seattle. Darnold gets the shotgun snap. Looking right, throwing a slant drop at the 43. Good coverage, and down on the field, not getting up, is that man, JSN. But he's off now.
1: He took a big shot from Malik Mustafa, who's a big hitter for this San Francisco 49ers defense. We've talked about him already with the big hit, and he shell-shocked JSN a little bit. But if I'm Sam Darnold, I probably don't throw that to JSN with the safety creeping up like that. Kind of let him out to dry.
0: And JSN goes to the sideline. So second and 10 from midfield with your best receiver on the sideline. Darnold in the shotgun. Two receivers. Make it three to the right, one to the left. Darnold gets the shotgun snap. Here comes pressure. He steps up. He gets away. Rolls to his right. Rolling. Firing. Deflected off his receiver's hands on the right sideline at the 43-yard line. That was A.J. Barner, the tight end. Fred Warner with the pressure on Darnold. And it'll bring up third down and 10. And you know who's coming back on the field, number 11.
1: He's okay. A little shaken up after the hit, but he's back. But Sam Darnold, I don't know how he escaped this.
0: I don't either.
1: Both quarterbacks are kind of doing Houdini acts in that backfield, and he's able to roll the right and at least throw the incompletion and avoid the sack.
0: Third and 10 from midfield. 49ers 32, Seahawks 29, 1 minute left in the fourth quarter. Shotgun. Here comes the blitz. They pick it up. Darnold with time, throwing to the left side off the hands of JSN. At the 23, and he might have gone if he catches that ball, and that's a catchable pass.
1: A catchable pass, not a perfect pass, but very, very catchable for the best wide receiver in the game. And, man, the route he ran, just wide open, and, oh, he wants that one back.
0: Yeah, he does.
1: It's a little post-corner is what he runs, and he gets the defender of the San Francisco 49ers kind of on his heels a little bit and just misjudges it a little bit. You know, Sam could have thrown a better ball, but definitely catchable for Jason.
0: Definitely catchable. He had to leap. And now it comes down to this. Fourth and 10 from midfield. 54 seconds left. Play clock at 3. Shotgun. Timeout, Seattle. Yeah, the Seattle bench saw it. They weren't going to get that playoff.
2: Their second of the half. Be 30 seconds in length.
1: Well, this gives Brian Fleury a little bit time to draw up his best play, the play that he needs right here. Fourth down, game on the line. I mean, you have to be looking back at JSN, though. That's what I think. I think you have to go to your playmaker, the guy that has really been the heart and soul of this Seahawks offense all season long and even all last year. So I would be shocked if they look away from him. Let Jackson Smith and Jigba do what he does best and get open for Sam Darnold.
0: You know who's been quiet today is Cooper Kupp.
1: Mm-hmm. He had that one first down conversion early in the game down at the goal line.
0: One catch for 6 yards.
1: And that was it after that.
0: Well, he's on the field now. We'll see what they do. Fourth and 10, Seattle. The ball right at the 50-yard line. Seahawks trailing the 49ers 32-29. 54 seconds to go in the fourth quarter. Three receivers right, one to the left. Shotgun for Sam Darnold. 49ers rush 4. Darnold steps up in the pocket. He throws left side. It's caught at the 43. It is Cooper Kupp. He dives. Did he get the first down? They're going to say he didn't. At the 41 is where they mark it. This, of course, will be reviewed. They did go to Cooper Kupp. 49ers kept him from getting to the 40. The officials on the field say San Francisco ball.
2: Remember, we're short of the first down. Change of possession. First down. San Francisco.
0: No, he didn't get it. Well, we got the pylon or the sideline camera.
2: Really, on the previous play is under review.
0: Of course, it's under review. Well, he's stretching.
1: It's close, Larry. It's
0: really
1: close.
0: This is going to be interesting. And Crowd thinks he got the first down.
1: Crowd's erupting, seeing the replay here in the stadium. And Larry, you called it. You said, "Where's Cooper Kupp been?" There he is.
0: Yeah, even a blind squirrel finds an acorn occasionally. He took a hit, but he's. He's reaching as he's out of bounds, but his body, well, again, if the foot comes down then it's clear cut. But the foot wasn't down. I think this might be a first down.
1: I think they might give it to him at that final stretch because no foot goes out of bounds before that ball crosses that first down line. But what an effort to even give yourself a chance to reach for that first down by Cooper Kupp. Huge, huge call here.
0: Where is Gary Cavalletto when we need him? He went and took a job with the NFL in New York. He's probably looking at this play. Seahawks think he got it, of course. 49ers think he didn't. And we wait. If it's not a first down, the 49ers escape with a win. If it is a first down, we've got 47 seconds left. Now, it's where the ball goes out of bounds, is it not?
1: It
0: and
1: is.
0: That's shy of
2: the strike. After reviewing the play, the ruling on the field stands.
0: Yeah, there it is.
2: Down, San Francisco.
0: So that is it. What a game, and what a win for the San Francisco 49ers. Although they still have to snap the ball a couple of times and take a knee. What an effort by Cooper Kupp, and what a game.
1: What a game, and just for this 49ers team, a huge win. Now improving to 5-0. Seahawks go to 3-2. So you essentially now, if you're the 49ers, have a three-game lead because you have that tiebreaker right now. You're up two, but now that tiebreaker is really, I know there's a lot of season left, but man, the 49ers have to be happy getting out of here with the win and in sole possession of first place of the West.
0: Brock Purdy will take a knee. We'll see if the Seahawks even bother to call a timeout. I don't believe they will. Yep, they might. Crowd doesn't like the call, but it was the right call.
1: It definitely was. And one of those things where on the field they ruled it a first down. I don't know, maybe they wouldn't have overturned it, but since it was ruled short on the field, just no video evidence to overturn.
0: Yeah, they said it stands. It wasn't confirmed, it stands. All right, one more knee, there it is, and that is it.
1: Wow.
0: What a game. The San Francisco 49ers, who had the lead, fell behind, came from behind to win. It's their fifth 5-0 start in the Super Bowl era. They reached at least the NFC Championship game in each of the other times they did it. Seattle's first loss at home in over a year. The last one was October 5th of last year against the Tampa Bay Bucks. And next week, the 49ers go home to take on Washington on Monday night. And Seattle's got a short turnaround. They have to go to Denver to play the Broncos on Thursday night. That is tough. And this was a physical, physical, physical football game. We're going to be back to wrap things up. 49ers win it. 32-29, you're listening to the National Football League on Sports USA.
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0: a wild back-and-forth game that wasn't settled until Cooper Kupp, trying to stretch for a first down, was ruled about 2 feet short inside a minute to go in San Francisco territory, and the Eddie Pinheiro field goal of 44 yards with just under 2 minutes to go is the difference as the 49ers beat the Seahawks 32-29. They go to 5-0. They remain in first place all alone with nothing less than a two-game lead, no matter what happens with the Rams when they host the Buffalo Bills tomorrow night. So a big win for San Francisco, a tough win for Seattle. And your thoughts, Brian Walters?
1: Well, it's exactly what you'd expect in these two heavyweight teams and just the two of the best in the NFL coming down to the last drive of the game. And 49ers able to make the big play to come out on top. And something tells me, though, Larry, that we're going to see these teams match up again. Maybe in January.
0: Well, we know for sure in the regular season.
1: In the regular season, for sure.
0: Again.
1: But maybe in January,
0: maybe
1: we're going to see these teams play another meaningful game. And again, it comes down to turnovers. That's what it is for both teams. Both teams have to figure that out going forward with this, really, the gauntlet of a schedule they have coming up.
0: 7 turnovers in the game. And most of them were costly as far as points were concerned. I want to thank everybody responsible for helping to get today's broadcast on the air. Our engineer here in Seattle, Brian Neal. Our studio engineer at our Sports USA studios in Los Angeles, Mike Martinez. Got some help from Mike Mayer and from Dan Lynch, statistician here in Seattle, Keith Joseph, and my spotter, Brandon Kahn. Don't forget our Sports USA NFL doubleheader next Sunday, first at 12:30 Eastern, 9:30 Pacific. We'll be in the Meadowlands as the New York Giants host the New Orleans Saints. Then at 4 Eastern, 1 Pacific, it'll be an AFC West battle as Patrick Mahomes and the Chiefs host the L.A. Chargers in Kansas City. Once again, the final score, the San Francisco 49ers 32, the Seattle Seahawks 29. For Brian Walters and our entire Sports USA crew, I'm Larry Kahn. Thanking you so much for joining us. Rob Brender coming up next with a roundup of all of today's NFL action. 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
0: Herbert to throw. Left side, ball's caught at the 5, breaking the tackle and going into the end zone, Ladd McConkie.
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24: The San Francisco 49ers are 5-0. They go on the road and defeat the Seahawks 32-29 in arguably one of the most difficult places to play, if not the most difficult period to play in the NFL. Seattle falling to 3-2. This was obviously a tight back-and-forth battle throughout. It was 32-29 San Francisco. Seattle had the ball right around midfield trying to drive for at least a game-tying field goal.
0: Fourth and 10 Seattle. The ball right at the 50-yard line. Seahawks trailing the 49ers 32-29, 54 seconds to go in the fourth quarter. Three receivers right, one to the left. Shotgun for Sam Darnold. 49ers rush four. Darnold steps up in the pocket. He throws left side. It's caught at the 43. It is Cooper Kupp. He dives. Did he get the first down? They're going to say he didn't. At the 41 is where they mark it. This, of course, will be reviewed.
1: It
0: and
1: is.
0: That's shy of
2: that's
0: the strike.
2: Reviewing the play. The ruling on the field stands.
0: Yeah.
2: First down, San Francisco.
0: So that is it. What a game. And what a win for the San Francisco 49ers.
24: That did wrap it up, and it was awfully close. Cooper Kupp reaching out to try to get that first down, but as you heard, deemed on replay to not have reached the line to gain, and the 49ers come away with that 32-29 win at Lumen Field against San Francisco's 5-0, Seattle's 3-2. Brock Purdy, a couple of touchdown passes on the day, one of them going to veteran wide receiver Mike Evans, who had a huge day, 113 yards receiving. Christian McCaffrey had a touchdown run. This was the first home loss for the Seahawks since October 5th. Of 2025. There were two other late games on this week 5 Sunday. The Lions put on a show against the Cardinals.
5: Quick snap. Goff ready to throw. Third down and 11. Steps into it. Fires near side. Williams end zone. It falls right into his lap. Touchdown, J-Mo. A parachute from Jared Goff to the near right pylon and a bullseye 39-yard touchdown. It's 30-7 Lions, 9:42 in the third.
24: That was one of three touchdown passes on the day for Jared Goff, two of them going to Jameson Williams. It was also a big day for Jahmyr Gibbs.
5: Gibbs, the lone setback, second and goal from the three. Snap, handoff, Jahmyr Gibbs running parallel left, switches back, wide open space to the end zone, touchdown. Oh, a jagged cut. And Jahmyr Gibbs had only daylight in front. That sound you heard all the way back, three time zones away, was the squealing of the brakes.
24: Lions radio with a pair of calls. Jahmyr Gibbs, a couple of touchdown runs, over 150 yards on the ground for him. He passed Barry Sanders for the most touchdowns before turning age 25. Now has 58 of them, and the Lions blasted the Cardinals in this one. Detroit improving to 3-2. Arizona falling to 1-4. They have now lost four games in a row. In Los Angeles, the Broncos visited the Chargers.
7: Dobbins to the right of Nixon, the shotgun. Two by two, the set. Ingram's attached on the left side, the inside of those two. Play fake, pass to the end zone, touchdown Denver! Cortland Sutton's first touchdown catch of the season.
24: That touchdown connection, Bo Nix to Cortland Sutton, came in the fourth quarter. The extra point was good, which tied the game. Denver would then pick up a couple of field goals to go ahead 23-17, which is where the game stood in the final moments.
7: It's Hail Mary time for the Chargers. Shotgun snap. Blitz on the way. Herbert in the pocket. Herbert climbs the pocket. He's going to be hit, and down he goes. Jaquan McMillan with the sack that will end the football game in Los Angeles. The Broncos, it was ugly, but they have found a way on the road to win their first game of the season. They beat the Chargers 23-17.
24: Denver now 3-2 overall. They are 1-2 on the road. The Chargers falling to 0-5 for the first time since 2003. Bo Nix had just the one touchdown pass, which you heard, to Cortland Sutton. J.K. Dobbins had a touchdown run for Denver. L.A. quarterback Justin Herbert had one touchdown pass. He got picked off once and sacked four times. In a game we had earlier today on many of these Sports USA stations, the Packers had a big-time effort against the Bears.
8: 10th play of the drive for the Packers. First and 10 at the Bear 42. No score, 6 minutes left, first quarter. Love off play action. Clean pocket. Rifles it deep. Wide open left sideline. Right into the breadbasket for Watson. Touchdown, Packers! Perfect throw and a Lambeau leap to open things up. 42 yards!
15: It's third and Sheboygan.
25: No,
15: third
25: oh,
15: down and a mile from the 46. Love steps
25: he's
15: up.
25: Wide
15: he's
25: open.
15: It deep down the middle for Watson to the end zone. And he caught it. No way. No way. On third and 22. Love to Watson for the second time. 53 yards. Touchdown, Packers!
24: Our Josh Appel on the calls. Those were two of the four plays on the day for Green Bay that went for over 40 yards through the air. They just had a tremendous day and beat up on the Bears. 31-7. Both teams are now 3-2. Jordan Love goes 25 for 31 passing, 367 yards, and the pair of touchdowns that you heard. Both those touchdown passes to Christian Watson, who had 143 yards receiving. The Green Bay defense had four takeaways on the day. Bears quarterback Tyson Bagent threw a pair of interceptions and was ultimately pulled from the game. Case Keenum took over in the second half and didn't do any better. He threw an interception as well. And some injuries of note for Chicago. Linebacker TJ Edwards and cornerback Tyreek Stevens both left the game with hamstring injuries. At the Dome in New Orleans, the Vikings took on the Saints.
3: Game tied at 13. No play action this time. Hand off Aaron Jones. Runs through a Saint at the 2 to the end zone. Touchdown! He's showtime! And Aaron Jones has run the Minnesota Vikings to a 19-13 lead.
24: Vikings radio on the call. Minnesota would add a field goal. They beat the Saints 23-13. Minnesota's 5-0. New Orleans fell to 1-4. Kyler Murray had one touchdown pass. It went to Justin Jefferson. The Texans were looking for their first win of the season as they took on the Titans.
4: CJ in the gun. Woody Marks in the backfield with him. Nico to the right side. Second and goal at the 2. CJ fakes the handoff. Running to his right. CJ to the goal line. CJ's in. Touchdown, Houston. Stroud with the 2-yard TD run. It's third down and 9 inside the 10. CJ shotgun. Woody Marks in the backfield with him. Here's the snap. Stroud scrambles out to the left. CJ fires and back of the end zone. He's got his man. Touchdown. Jalen Knoll with the TD catch as Stroud adjusted and found Jay Knoll back lot of the end zone.
24: Texans radio with a pair of calls. CJ Stroud, one touchdown pass and a touchdown run. The Texans clobbered the Titans 26-3. Houston gets their first win. They are now 1-4. Tennessee fell to 0-5. And Houston head coach DeMeco Ryans announced after the game that they've acquired wide receiver Marvin Harrison Jr. in a trade with the Cardinals. The Steelers took on the Colts.
6: 3rd and 6. Warren is checked back in. He's to the left of Rodgers, now crabbing out to the left. And parallel with Rodgers in this formation. Rodgers gets a snap, back to pass, looking, fires over the middle of the field. It's Freiermuth, and he's into the end zone. Touchdown, Pittsburgh Steelers.
9: Number 2 on the day for 8-8.
24: Steelers radio with the call. It was one of 3 touchdown passes on the day for Aaron Rodgers. As you just heard, 2 of them went to his tight end, Pat Freiermuth, and the Steelers beat the Colts 34-22. Pittsburgh is 3-2. Indianapolis 2-3. The Patriots had a big day against the Raiders.
10: Dobbs split left. 3 receivers to the wide side right. It's a 3rd down and a short 3. Snap to May. Drops back. Lobs it right. Pop Douglas. Wide open. Second touchdown of the day. Makes that catch in the right side of the end zone. And the Patriots pour it on.
25: Where you been?
24: Patriots radio with the call. That was one of 4 touchdown passes on the day for Drake May. He also had a touchdown run. The Patriots destroyed the Raiders 45-17. The Bengals had a big day against the Dolphins.
26: 2nd and 7 in Dolphins territory. Myers goes in motion from right to left. Burrow fakes to Perine, steps up in the pocket, flings it deep downfield for Chase. He goes airborne near the goal line.
6: Wow.
26: And comes down.
6: Wow.
26: With a one-handed, right-handed touchdown catch.
6: Oh, my God.
26: Jamar Chase with an incredible grab for a Bengals touchdown.
24: That's Bengals radio on the call. One of 4 touchdown passes on the day for Joe Burrow. The Bengals beat the Dolphins 31-24. Jets took down the Browns 17-12. Commanders and Giants finished in a 27-all tie, and the Jaguars beat the Eagles 19-17 in London. Outstanding job by our producers here in the Sports USA studios, Mike Martinez, Dan Lynch, and Mike Mayer. For Larry Kahn and Brian Walters, I am Rob Brender. Again, your final score today from Seattle, 49ers beat the Seahawks 32-29. San Francisco is 5-0. 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